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7: Tonight, expect a chance of a thunderstorm early, then becoming partly cloudy. The temperature will drop to 77. Tomorrow will be humid with a mix of clouds and sun, leading to a heavy thunderstorm in the afternoon. Be cautious as downpours may result in temporary flooding. The high will reach 90. Tomorrow night, anticipate a thunderstorm in the evening, followed by some clouds clearing. The overnight low will be around 77. That's your AccuWeather forecast. I'm meteorologist Jason Caterina for AM860.
8: The answer. You're going to be in charge for a while. Sir, yes, sir.
9: What's the most you ever lost on a coin toss?
10: Larry Elder here, the sage from South Central, the prince of Pico Union, the czar of common sense, the great Eldersky, Don Lorenzo. Welcome to the program. No victocrats allowed because we've got a country to save. So let's get her teed up!
11: Do you want to play rock? 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
15: 888-971-SAGE, 888-971-7243. I am Larry Elder. We are Salem News Channel. So much to pack into this last hour of our three-hour live show. Victor Davis Hanson was making the case about these Democrat socialists who live well because of the money generated by capitalism, which they, of course, claim to despise. How many homes does Bernie Sanders have? I think it's three. And when he was asked how he became a multimillionaire, he said, well, I wrote a best-selling book. A best-selling book published by a private company that used the free market system to sell your best-selling book so you could buy houses. I think Elizabeth Warren has two or three homes, which she was able to purchase because of our free enterprise system, which they claim is not working. And Hassan Piker, home estimated to be worth between $2 and $3 million here in West Hollywood. Estimated annual income from his podcasting and speeches and various other activities, $2 million a year. Estimated net worth between $6 and $9 million a year. Victor Davis Hanson, number 62.
16: Does Luigi Mangione wander all around the world, really, without getting a real job? Was it his family were a hyper-capitalist? Yes. And so how does Ro Khanna give lectures and live in this house on a congressman's salary? Was it his father-in-law capitalism? Yes. How is it Hassan Piker can drive a $200,000 Porsche? Was it because he was a Nepo baby? Yes. How can Mr. Mondami lecture everybody and have a beautiful, he came from Uganda and have a beautiful, comfortable, materialistic existence in the United States if it's not for capitalism? So all of these people, it's all a big show. So they go out and they trash people and they destroy lives, and then they pose that they're anti-capitalist, and then you start to examine them, and they're all privileged. I don't know. So how many Palestinian filmmakers, how many Palestinian activists, how many Palestinian professors, students,

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2: Around 77. Tomorrow will be humid with a mix of clouds and sun, leading to a heavy thunderstorm in the afternoon. This storm could bring some heavy downpours, potentially causing temporary flooding in low-lying and poorly drained areas. The high temperature will reach 90 degrees. That's your AccuWeather forecast. I'm meteorologist Jason Caterina for AM 860, The Answer.
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5: Morning, glory, and evening, grace, America. I'm Hugh Hewitt. This is the week of the 25th anniversary of 9/11. And 9/11 is like any trauma that anybody suffers. We all suffered it collectively if you're over the age of 10. You eventually box it up and you put it away on a shelf and you take it out occasionally, and we're taking it out this week. For the benefit of people who are new to the program, new to me, I'm thinking of my friends on in Las Vegas on 106.9 FM, my new affiliate there. You don't know anything about me. I was on the air with Dwayne and Adam, same game. Harley is new with our video production now, but at the time it was just a radio show with 100 affiliates. And I was on the air from 9 to noon, East Coast time, and 6 to probably 10 or 11. We can't really remember, and we've never listened to tape. We've got the tape. I'll play some of it on Thursday and Friday. But I was walking up the steps of the studio when I pulled into the parking lot, and the announcer on the All Talk News 24/7, 365, said a plane had hit the World Trade Center, walked into the studio, told Dwayne, somber music today, some idiot flew their plane into the World Trade Center. It's going to be very difficult to get those people out. Then we were live when the second plane hit, and immediately, boom, you know it's terrorism when the second plane hits and you're watching it. So we just stayed on the air for 3 hours telling people. I still get people coming up to me to this day. I heard about 9/11 from you. And in a situation like that, AM radio is where you go. You go for updates and shows. People just give you play-by-play and what's going on and how awful it is. So I got 8 hours or 9 hours of me talking to Dwayne that day, a little bit of Adam, and maybe we'll pull that out. But it is, I listened to the commentary podcast this morning. They're talking about what it did and what it didn't do. I'll be asking everyone that today because it's really part of our election in 2 months. I mean, really. Usually it's a referendum election on a president in their sixth year. This is a choice election. The choice is between Donald Trump and the GOP in seriousness on national security, including the battle with Iran, and Abdul El-Sayed and his Democratic Party. Here's Abdul El-Sayed and his Democratic Party, cut number 13.
6: 9/11 scarred our country in profound ways, but what we did after 9/11 scarred millions of other people. When we talk about 9/11, we often fail to...
5: I don't think we need to talk about centering on them. Play it again in case you think I'm not making this up. Abdul El-Sayed, cut number 13.
6: 9/11 scarred our country in profound ways. But what we did after 9/11 scarred millions of other people. When we talk about 9/11, we often fail to...
5: We often fail to center them. Okay, he shouldn't be anywhere near the United States Senate. Donald Trump, representing serious people on 9/11, gave a speech on the mall today on the 20th anniversary start of the week, cut number 9.
7: On 9/11, nearly 3,000 precious souls were stolen from us, killed by evil terrorists at the World Trade Center, the Pentagon, and on Flight 93. All of these years later, we gather on another Tuesday morning in September to reaffirm the sacred vow we made quarter of a century ago. We will never forget. We say it and we mean it. We will never forget those we lost, and we will never

0: Do you know what the Bible says about business, money, and investing? 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
11: "9/11 scarred our country in profound ways, but what we did after 9/11 scarred millions of other people. When we talk about 9/11, we often fail to center them.
0: Welcome back, America. I'm Hugh Hewitt. That was Abdul El-Sayed. And I'm joined by Rich Lowry, editor-in-chief of National Review, host of the Editor's Podcast and the McCarthy Report when it comes back. I don't know where it's been. Rich, welcome. I have been posing to the audience that, you know, normally a six-year of a presidential term is a referendum election. This seems to me like a choice election between Trump and the GOP, which is serious about national security, and Abdul El-Sayed and the Democratic Party, which isn't. What do you think of my framing?
12: I think that's correct. The question is whether the voters are going to see it that way, and Republicans need to do everything they can to make sure that they do. And I think the upside scenario for Republicans here, Hugh, is not great. It's basically a 2022 type outcome where you limit your losses. But if you limit losses in the House and hold the Senate, I think that's a good night. And if that happens, it'll be all about Democrats having made themselves even more radioactive when their image was already in the toilet in 2024 and has gotten worse since then.
0: Yeah. How much do you think the summer of the DSA and the rise of Piker and El-Sayed define this election? Because Tallarico was kind of a weird psychedelic backdrop.
12: Yeah. I think that's right. Again, it's just, do voters feel about it that way, or is it for them, it's just a referendum about how they're feeling about the economy and prices? I fear it's going to be more of the latter, but what's happening in the Democratic Party is highly consequential, right? The most significant movement within the Democratic Party is the DSA, which is basically run by communists. These are two nesting operations trying to subvert one another. The DSA is nesting within the Democratic Party and trying to subvert it. Whereas you have No Kidding Communists nesting within the DSA and trying to take it over.
0: So, Rich, now I want to jump. I was on the air on this program on 9/11 for between 6 and 9 hours, broadcasting live. And 25 years later, I was 45 then, I'm 70 now. And this whole 25 years has been defined by 9/11. Where were you on 9/11? And has your 25 years been defined by 9/11?
12: I was in downtown Manhattan at 14th between Union Square and 5th, and the first plane came screaming down Fifth Avenue. I heard it, and I thought to myself in the back of my head, you know, that's a really loud plane. That's the sound people describe before they hear plane crashes. I didn't hear anything because it was too far downtown. And then, Hugh, my last pre-9/11 thought or statement, if you will, was I was direct messaging with my dear colleague Jonah Goldberg, and he just said, turn on the TV. I was like, what station? He said, no, you don't understand. Just turn on the TV. I turned it on, immediately saw the tower of flame and realized, well, that was the plane I heard. So I watched a little bit. Then I went downstairs to go down Fifth Avenue, which had a perfect view. And then I didn't understand what happened because in between leaving my apartment and getting on the street, the second plane had hit. And Hugh, one thing that really shocks people, but it's kind of true, Walker Percy, the great novelist and social critic, wrote about this. People heard some people get excited by natural disasters or things that are different. There were people from staffers from the grocery store underneath me who were running laughing to Fifth Avenue to get a look at this. I still remember there was a truck. You don't see many pickup trucks in Manhattan, but for some reason there was a pickup truck. And the guys had stopped the truck, and two or three of them had gotten out to sit on the cab so someone could take a picture of them with the flaming World Trade Center behind them. And I think part of this was people really not realizing, I mean, it was obviously something awful had happened, but not realizing the true severity of it. I went back upstairs to write a little, you know, blog post about what I'd seen. And then when I was on the streets next, they collapsed and people were weeping on the sidewalks. I still remember a young couple with a girl. And they hadn't been down there. They hadn't been affected directly by it, but they realized what had happened. And she was just weeping in his arms as they were walking along. Subways were shut. I walked, you know, 20 blocks up to our National Review offices, but the rumors, you know, it was like a movie, as people say about it, everything like this, right? Cabs were stopped in the streets with the doors open and the news radio turned on so people could gather around to hear what might be happening or happening next. And there were rumors of more planes coming to Manhattan. And that night, you know, all of Manhattan was shut down. I remember you just heard these sonic booms from jet airplanes patrolling over the streets of Manhattan, which would have been something unimaginable 12 hours earlier, but of course our entire world had changed.
0: So Rich, you get a whole 3 minutes to answer this question. After 9/11, I was on the air that day, said everything has changed and it won't change back. But in fact, it did change and the country split in two. And some people were on the side of, like Jim Garrity wrote the book, Voting to Kill. Some people on that side have ended up on the other side now. That meaning they oppose the war with Iran. The serious 9/11 hawks understand it's all one war. It still is all one war. What happened to split some of those people from the voting to kill party to the America's the problem party?
12: Well, first of all, I remember talking to Norman Podoritz, our late great friend, in the weeks after September 11th, when everything was united, and he's like, wait, there'll be anti-war protests before you know it. You know, and this is just when, even before we'd gone into Afghanistan, I guess. And he was totally right. So the country is divided over it. And then you've had elements of the right, you know, not unreasonably, in my view, looking especially at the experience of Iraq and saying, well, that was too painful and costly and we didn't know what we're doing. Let's be careful about doing that again. But Hugh, I do think there have been surprises in the Iran war. Maybe Trump wouldn't do it again, certainly not the way he's done it. But there's still a chance he could crack that regime. And if you had that regime fall, you could have a real chance for a normal Middle East. I think that would be a huge bookend from what we're talking about we experienced on September 11th to now. It would be an epic historic change forged by multiple administrations by hook and crook.
0: Now, I want to close with this question, which I'll be asking all week. Could anyone have done a better job than George W. Bush did for the entirety of someone elected in a contested election a year earlier?
12: Yes. I think if you went back, you'd do the Iraq war differently, or maybe you wouldn't do it, or you'd wait longer. So I do think that overwhelmed his presidency. But in terms of keeping us safe, right? I mean, again, it's easy to forget, but we were all on tenterhooks expecting another attack. There'd be rumors, don't go on the subway today because there's going to be a terrorist attack, and it never happened. We hardened our defenses. We did more surveillance. We took the fight to them overseas. Now, they're downsized with a lot of cost and blood and treasure, but that another one hasn't occurred. We would have been shocked by that in the immediate aftermath of September 11th, and is a big victory.
0: I'm going to stand on that line all day. I don't think anyone could have done better than W, because the ultimate measurement was the homeland attacked in a significant way from abroad since then? And the answer is, I believe, no, but that could be over in a day, right? That's a day-by-day issue.
12: Yeah, absolutely.
0: Different way to grow up. Rich Lowry, I look forward to the editors this week. By the way, next week we got to come back and talk about the weird water discussion, because I thought you could have let Michael Brendan Doherty and Charles T.W. Cook go for a couple of hours, and I would have listened to that.
12: Yeah,
0: that was that good.
12: I feel as though I let it go for as long as I reasonably could. But everyone thinks the argument should go on longer.
0: Well, I understand what a break is. We're coming up on a break, and I understand that you got to run the show. I just want you to go back and do it again. But I don't know it'll get that sparky. Charles doesn't get sparky very often. But that was
12: a long nightmare as ever. The McCarthy Report's back this week. So.
0: Oh, good. Thank you. Because I want to know, somebody asked him, Shannon Bream asked him yesterday, why is Khalid Sheikh Mohammed still alive? And Andy needs to talk to you about that at length. Rich Lowry, follow him on X at Rich Lowry, editor-in-chief of National Review. Listen to the editors and come right back to the Hugh Hewitt Show.
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4: With SRN News, I'm Keith Peters in Washington. The Great American Relay in honor of 9/11 is underway.
5: The 565-mile relay with 122 legs over 7 days started at the Flight 93 Memorial in Somerset County, Pennsylvania, with stops at the Pentagon Memorial, finishing at the World Trade Center on September 11th. Runners run sections of the course and hand off the baton to the next runner.
6: You're 30, Joe.
5: Each leg is led by one lead runner with up to 10 support runners. 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
7: Go get him, Joe!
5: I'm Lisa Dwyer.
4: A new government-backed study is drawing attention to the politics of gender ideology. Willie Nelson has the details.
8: A study commissioned by HHS found that people who strongly support gender-affirming clinical views are more likely to hold left-wing authoritarian beliefs. The survey of more than 1,200 U.S. adults also found those views were associated with greater willingness to justify political violence. Researchers at Rutgers, the Hudson Institute, and the Network Contagion Research Institute conducted the work. An HHS official said the findings raise serious questions when ideology is given the authority of medicine. Willie Nelson, Washington.
4: Former U.S. Senator John Sununu won New Hampshire's Republican primary Tuesday for the open seat he lost 18 years ago. Sununu defeated another former Senator Scott Brown and six other candidates to advance to the general election. He hopes to replace U.S. Senator Gene Shaheen, a Democrat who ousted him in 2008 and is retiring after 3 terms. On Wall Street, the Dow down by 628 points, the Nasdaq dropped 85, with the S&P 500 index lower by 45 points. This is SRN News.
2: 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And although his life was cut short by senseless violence, his legacy lives on. 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This Thursday at noon on AM 860, The Answer.
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2: Morning glory and evening grace, America. I'm Hugh Hewitt. Jennifer Griffin of Fox News reporting. Senior U.S. officials to Fox. U.S. military has struck targets near Kharj Island in Jask. The targets include Iranian oil tankers. I'm joined now by Brett Baer, host of Special Report, which you see every night on the Fox News channel at 6 p.m. Brett, anything to expand on what Jennifer has posted on X?
3: Not specifically. I mean, they're taking out a couple of oil tankers after they were fired upon. And that has been the MO for the U.S. military. If the Iranians fire on U.S. ships or any kind of U.S. Vessel, then the military fires back.
2: And so I hope
3: that is a response.
2: I hope at an X factor there. Brett, what I'm doing all this week, and I'm sure you're doing some of it on Special Report, is looking back 25 years ago to when the world changed. And I've begun by telling people, everyone I know who's an adult or actually from fourth grade on knows exactly what they were doing and where they were doing it. I've heard your story before, but we just picked up, for example, an affiliate in Las Vegas, brand new on the Strip. So tell people what Brett Baer was doing on 9/11.
3: Yeah, on 9/11, I was the bureau report for Fox, covering the Southeast and South and Central America, bouncing around all the time. And the first plane hit, and I was asked to back up in New York for Fox affiliates, thinking that they would want a shot about this anomaly that a plane hit the World Trade Center. So we booked a plane from Atlanta to New York, a flight, and then the second plane hit, and they told us to get in the car and drive. So a producer and myself got in the car from Atlanta, and we started driving outside Atlanta. As we're driving north, the third plane hits, and we get rerouted to the Pentagon. I start doing live reports outside the burning Pentagon that night for Fox affiliates around the country, and I never left. Eventually, they made me the Fox Pentagon correspondent. I was traveling with then Defense Secretary Rumsfeld overseas as he made the case for war in Afghanistan, and they moved me, Fox did, from Atlanta to D.C., and that started my career there. But that day changed the world in a number of different aspects, including for me.
2: I'm curious about the drive, Brett, from Atlanta to D.C. and your producer. You're getting news from AM and FM radio. That's all I'm doing that day is doing AM and FM radio. I have an Atlanta affiliate, but you were gone from Atlanta pretty early. I don't know when you picked up my next one. But what did you think was happening and what were you doing? This is really pre-cell phone days. It's not very good in 2001 to be on the phone. You run out of juice.
3: No. Yeah. No, I had one of those giant phones with the, that looked like a bread basket.
2: Yeah, the Seinfeld phones. Yep.
3: Yeah. And, you know, we had some incoming. We had, we stopped and I made calls. But you're right. AM, FM radio, we were tuning each state that we went through to a different news station that was, you know, giving us the latest. And, at that time, we were worried about the planes that were still up. And, you know, as we took off and got rerouted to the Pentagon, Shanksville still hadn't happened. And then we heard about that. So as we pull into D.C. to get to the Pentagon, you can see the plume of smoke. And we start at the Sitco station right across from the Pentagon with a clear view of the site where the plane went in to that ring of the Pentagon.
2: I'm kind of amazed you got that close. About a month later, the Marine Corps Marathon, which I ran that year for the last time, went around the Pentagon. It was just a nightmarish hole in that. But it's also Don Rumsfeld's finest hour. And I want to talk to someone like you who spent 25 years covering this. I think W did as well as any American president could have done in the aftermath of that. What do you think, Brett? You've interviewed them all.
3: Yeah, I do think so. You know, I mean, if you think back to

0: With SRN News, I'm John Scott. A new uncertainty for Missouri's congressional map just 8 weeks before Election Day. A federal judge on Tuesday temporarily blocked the state from using its old districts. And that came moments after the U.S. Supreme Court let stand a ruling from Missouri's top court to use the old districts instead of new ones backed by President Trump. The White House says the U.S. is banning dairy products, most alcoholic beverages, and some motorcycles from Canada as the trade war between the two nations escalates. The ban will take effect in 3 weeks on September 29th. Leaders of the Southeastern Conference plan to meet this week to discuss possibly kicking LSU out of the conference. This follows a feud over whether players with NFL experience should return to college rosters. A two-thirds vote from the conference's CEOs is needed. This is SRN News.
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3: 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You get out of life what you put into it. 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Finally, no matter how hard you work, how good you are, sooner or later, bad things are going to happen. How you deal with those bad things will tell your mother and me if we raised a man. That's America.
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8: Tonight, expect a chance of a thunderstorm early, then becoming partly cloudy. The low will be around 77. Tomorrow will be humid with a mix of clouds and sun, leading to a heavy thunderstorm in the afternoon. This storm could bring some heavy downpours, potentially causing temporary flooding in low-lying and poorly drained areas. The high temperature will reach 90 degrees. That's your AccuWeather forecast.
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9: Welcome back, America. 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That's C as in Charlie, V as in Veteran, the number 4, A as in America.org, CV4A.org. Where were you on 9/11, John?
10: Oh, well, eventually I was down at Ground Zero before midnight, but I started the morning off on the Upper East Side at Hunter College, and the first kind of notification, first signal that there was a problem was an incessant stream of sirens going down Lexington Avenue, and somewhere around 9:25 or so, one of the kids in the class announced that a plane had hit the World Trade Center, and that was like the beginning of my day that day.
9: So everybody's life changes on 9/11. Yours took what direction from that day forward?
10: Well, you know, I was in college as an adult student. I was in the National Guard, responded that day. Didn't necessarily have the intent to make the National Guard a career. I'd been in the Marine Corps earlier, and I was kind of double dipping, getting state benefits from the Guard and federal benefits to pay for school, which was a great deal. And of course, I saw a deployment to Iraq, a deployment to Afghanistan, multiple Homeland Security mission deployments starting that day for 2 weeks down there at Ground Zero. And then, you know, the subways, the airports, on and off for almost 10 years.
9: So, John, we now have a generation of veterans who joined up or became involved in combat, and many serving right now, still in the same war, in my view. What does Concerned Veterans for America do for them and for us?
10: Well, we have quite a few people, not like myself who were there that day, but quite a few people who joined in the immediate aftermath. We have a couple of people who were actually just starting their military careers there. But this is a huge generation of vets, right? I mean, we're talking about 25 years of folks who've served in the military. A lot has gone on. They fought a lot overseas. And we work really hard to mobilize them for better policies, to those who care, to fight for America's prosperity, to fight for a better economy, to fight for a better foreign policy, and to take care of their fellow veterans. But 9/11 is really about reminding the rest of America what happened that day, making sure that we never forget.
9: Do you think the country has?
10: I don't think the country has, but I think we're in danger of it slipping back into, you know, a darker part of the memory. Obviously, you know, my niece was born a couple of weeks before September 11th in 2001. She just graduated law school a couple of weeks back. And, you know, her experience with that whole date is different. I was born in the mid 60s, and my experience with 1942 and World War II and Pearl Harbor was very, very different. But this was a Pearl Harbor for a generation. And it's a very distant memory to a lot of folks. As you know, much of Generation Z was born after the fact. And it's that kind of past historical marker. So we need to remind folks, always remind folks of the, you know, the emergency first responders who died that day, you know, 343 firemen, 22 Port Authority police, 37 New York City police officers, and the thousands of first responders from across the entire metropolitan area, including the National Guardsmen who responded that day and just sacrificed time and frankly, you know, some mental health and physical health. Just a lot of issues happened. A lot has passed, and we're still feeling the effects of that 25 years later.
9: And John, last question. I think that the soldiers, sailors, mostly sailors and Marines, but there's a lot of airmen, a lot of soldiers as well, who are in this battle with Iran are part of a continuous line of veterans that are all united by it. They put their hands up, they volunteered, and this is a long war, and it doesn't look like it's going to be over soon. So Concerned Veterans for America matters, CV4A.org, CV, the number 4A.org. Is that your view of it, that those 18-year-olds on the deck of the Washington, which has replaced the Lincoln, they're part of the same veteran group that responded on 9/11 with you?
10: Well, they're certainly the next generation, and America has a huge tradition and history of service. I will say this, that I think that just about every single foreign policy decision, foreign policy venture, certainly in the Mideast and North Africa and some other places around the world, is a hangover from that date, right? That changed the way we approach the Mideast. It changed the way we approach terrorism. It's changed America's behavior. And it's certainly, there's a through line that connects us to Iran today.
9: And I think if you want to know how to serve veterans, or how, if you are a veteran, you want to be involved in an organization that actually represents you, go and check out the Concerned Veterans for America, CV, the number 4A.org. ConcernedVeteransForAmerica.org, part of our AFP network. And we're so glad to have you back, John Burns. Thank you for going downtown that day, 25 years ago on Friday, and for serving continuously since. I'll be right back, America. Stay tuned.
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9: Welcome back, America. 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Byron, you've been talking to me for most of the 25 years. The program's been on, actually 27 years. Where were you on 9/11? How did you spend that day?
26: I was home in Washington, and in those remote days, I was in the habit of actually reading news printed on paper that had been delivered to my house.
0: Yep.
26: It was a bizarre system. wasn't reading the internet, wasn't watching TV, anything like that. Actually, literally found out about it when a friend from London called me up about it. Started talking to people on the phone. Learned not too long afterwards that a friend of ours, Barbara Olson, had been on the flight that was bound for California that struck the Pentagon. She had been really, she was a real firecracker. She was involved in a lot of the investigations on Capitol Hill, Republican staff member, wife of Ted Olson, the superstar Republican lawyer. And then I walk outside, and around the corner from my house, my neighbor was sitting on the front porch, and he had a 1,000-yard stare on his. It was the most amazing expression on his face, what they sometimes call a 1,000-yard stare. And as it turned out, his wife had been on the flight that was headed for California as well. So, you know, there was a lot of personal contact with it. And then I had to go do something in Virginia. I live in the District of Columbia. I had to go cross the Memorial Bridge. And kind of a stupid thing to do, but I did. And, you know, the Pentagon was, you could see smoke from the Pentagon to the left. And there was the world's worst traffic jam. It was like a scene from War of the Worlds. And, you know, in this bizarre, terrible day, there were thousands of people stuck in traffic trying to get out of Washington, D.C., because they all feared, I was running kind of an errand, but they all feared that another attack was coming quite soon. So it was just a surreal, long, and terrible day.
0: Now, Byron, anthrax followed soon thereafter, as did Mohammed and Malvo, I believe. I don't think my chronology is wrong there. I think the snipers started showing up as well. So was that the strangest 3 months of your journalistic profession?
26: Yeah, the anthrax thing was kind of extraordinary, and it was there's a lot of bad reporting about it, and it was just a mess. The sniper thing was really the most bizarre thing in the Washington area. Because, I mean, people were afraid, and they had reason to be afraid, that if they did something like stop and put gas in their car, you know, that they would be shot, because that actually did happen.
0: Yep.
26: And, you know, you would see people putting gas in their car and then kind of, you know, pacing around or, you know, kind of jumping up and down, walking around, you know, not to be standing in one place the whole time. So, I mean, it was on everybody's mind all of the time, and it took a long time. I can't remember, maybe you've checked, it took a long time to find the sniper, but it really, really had the whole place on edge.
0: And that duo went everywhere. I mean, they just were random, and that made it difficult to find them, but it was wild. All right, against that backdrop, I want to play for you the most recent addition to the 2026 campaign, tape of Abdul El-Sayed from 5 years ago, talking about 9/11, cut number 13.
3: 9/11 scarred our country in profound ways, but what we did after 9/11 scarred millions of other people. When we talk about 9/11, we often fail to center them.
0: All right, that has been surfaced by the RNC. I don't believe we need more context than that, though it certainly will interest me what he said next. Impactful or not impactful, Byron?
26: Well, we know that his good buddy, Hassan Piker, went a step further and said the United States deserved 9/11. So I think it's just going to kind of fit with what we already know about Abdul El-Sayed. You know, the legacy of the United States government response to 9/11 is, you know, how should we say this? Messy, not perfect, whatever. I saw a video today of George Bush coming out almost a week after, maybe less than a week afterwards, talking about how Islam, he visited the mosque on Massachusetts Avenue in Washington, talks about how Islam means peace. And I just look at it and it still just gets under my skin. I think, why in the world did he think it was necessary to say that at that moment? But, and then the United States undertakes military action in Afghanistan, and there is virtually unanimous support for that across the country. We had to take action in Afghanistan. I just don't know of many people who would ever have thought the United States should not retaliate in Afghanistan. And yet it turned into this long, war. It morphed into nation building at some time and just had an ignominious end under Joe Biden. So and then, of course, the war in Iraq started. People have all sorts of different opinions about it. George W. Bush admitted, I started a war based on intelligence that was false. He wrote that in his memoir. The reaction to it, to 9/11, was long and sometimes tortured. It took a long time to find Osama bin Laden, which I thought and still think was job number one after 9/11, was to find and kill everybody who had anything to do with it, planning it, executing, financing it, and just make sure everybody is found by the United States and killed by the United States. And it still irritates me to this day that Khalid Sheikh Mohammed, the architect of 9/11, is sitting in Guantanamo Bay alive, never having been tried, and will never, he's gonna die in jail, never having paid beyond that for what he did. So,
0: Justice Anthony Kennedy. I just wanted to say that. That's why.
26: You're right. This is a Supreme Court of the United States issue. The reason, and to his credit, President Obama killed bin Laden was that if they captured bin Laden, there would be a question about where to bring him, and there would be a huge, significant movement to bring him in the United States and give him full United States constitutional rights and maybe get him out on bail in New York City. So it was an outrageous situation.
0: It was, and we can thank Justice Kennedy, who did wonderful service on First Amendment and terrible, terrible jurisprudence by making it up on 9/11 criminals. Byron, good to talk to you. Follow me at Byron York. Follow me in the next segment on the Hugh Hewitt Show. What happens when artificial intelligence follows our instructions just a little too well? That's the question at the heart of Carbon Zero, a new techno thriller from AI pioneer Craig W. Stanfill. 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
8: More marriage insights from Bill Farrell at FamilyMinute.org.
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0: Welcome back, America. Republicans gather in Dallas this week, but we have lots of Democrat tape to play for you. Here is Abdul El-Sayed, Democrat poster child for the 2026 election, from a campaign speech, cut number 2.
10: Now, every single program I talk to you about, every single one, you propose this program and somebody looks at you, very serious people. They almost always have a side part. They give you that look. Doctor, how are you going to pay for that? You know what they never ask a general who wants to send your tax dollars abroad or go to war in a place like Iran? General, how are you going to pay for that?
0: I think it is. Just say that is the dumbest thing. I think he made fun of people with side parts, which would include me. But I've never said anything that dumb, because you see, that general doesn't decide when or how to spend the money. That is done by the president and the Congress of the United States. The general works for the civilian authorities and those who appropriate the money and direct how it should be used. He's just not qualified. But speaking of not qualified, let's go to Democrat nominee for Senate in Maine, Troy Jackson, cut number 18 from a town hall stump speech Q&A.
12: I want to find out what you are thinking about or planning to do at the state, at the federal level, if you get in up there. I know Maggie Hassan from New Hampshire has been doing a lot. Mm-hmm. She'll be walking out the door on the same day you're walking in. Mm-hmm. Do you plan on communicating with her and her team to find out what she's been doing so you can take over instead of start from scratch?
13: Well, I mean, I'd absolutely like to.
14: Because, like I said, this was an issue for me on the state legislature. I did put in bills on this. I had a bunch of ideas, and like I said, that me and Hannah's talked about for her to follow up on as governor. I mean, she has, she already had a bunch of thoughts on it. But yeah, I mean, I would love to take up that mantle. I mean, look, I'm a working class person.
0: I don't think he is. I think he's a political hack. One more cut. James Tallarico, CBS Dallas, with Jack Fink talking about his bill to ban oil and gas in Texas, cut number 15.
19: I mean, in your bill, back House Bill 2206 on the energy, you said there would be a transition to the green economy and you would want to replace lost jobs. That doesn't suggest that there wouldn't be an impact on oil and gas.
21: Well, this is why I was trying to work with Republicans and Democrats alike in the legislature to make this bill a reality, but the bill wasn't even given a hearing. And as you know, covering the legislature, bills, when they first introduced, are a rough draft, and it's meant to go through a process with stakeholders and with members of both political parties. But folks in the state capitol didn't want to have this conversation, and so the bill died before it even got to committee, and that's a real shame.
0: Let me explain that he's saying pay no attention to the bills that I sponsored, because I'm running for Senate now, and I'm really, really, I think I'm at Boy State. I'm at Texas Boy State, and I want to be the president pro tem of the Senate, I think. Oh, my gosh. Tallarico, Abdul El-Sayed, and Troy Jackson. Stay tuned, America. I'll be right back.
25: 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Charlie Kirk And although his life was cut short by senseless violence, his legacy lives on. 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Tomorrow at noon on AM 860, The Answer.
5: With SRN News, I'm Keith Peters in Washington. Secretary of State Marco Rubio began a three-nation tour of Latin America Tuesday with a visit to Colombia. Rubio says the U.S. wants to cooperate to crack down on criminal trafficking, but also uplift the economy.
11: Security is the basic and most important requirement of government, but prosperity follows closely behind it. And that is the opportunity country and an economy that provides the opportunity for upward mobility and prosperity for all of its people. And we believe we have a lot we can do together in the field of energy, in the field of trade, in the field of commerce that allows both countries to benefit.
5: Rubio hailed enhanced and expanded cooperation between the two nations. Republican John Sununu will face Democrat Chris Pappas in November in the race to replace retiring U.S. Senator Gene Shaheen in New Hampshire. Sununu was ousted from the Senate by Shaheen in 2008. He was one of two former senators seeking to return to Washington. Pappas left his seat in the 1st Congressional District after four terms to run for Senate. An ex-Colorado crime analyst with the State Bureau of Investigation gets a decade in prison for manipulating DNA data.
15: Prosecutors say she manipulated and omitted data to speed up her work. Yvonne Missy Woods pleaded guilty to perjury, attempting to influence a public servant, forgery, and committing a cybercrime. She was facing between 8 and 16 years in prison during her sentencing hearing in state court. Problems with her work were found in cases involving homicide, sexual assault, robbery, and other crimes. Prosecutors were forced to review hundreds of cases, and at least one murder conviction was overturned. I'm Lisa Dwyer.
5: On Wall Street, the Dow down by 628 points. This is SRN News.
25: 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Mike Gallagher sees the left leaning into the lunacy.
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0: current news, I'm John Scott. Hurricane Lowell has had a devastating impact on Hawaii after sweeping past the state's islands, leaving at least one person dead, damaging homes, and knocking out power to tens of thousands, according to Governor Josh Green. The Trump administration imposing sanctions on additional elements of Iran's aviation industry. The Treasury Department targeting more than two dozen commercial and private airlines. The latest actions aimed at severing critical financial lifelines for the already heavily sanctioned Iranian government. In consumer news, the ongoing outbreak of cyclospora tied to iceberg lettuce has raised new concerns about the safety of imported produce and underscores a worrisome trend. The U.S. conducting fewer inspections to catch contaminated food. Inspections by the FDA down about 35% since 2019. This is SRN News.
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3: 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They're doing nothing about this issue. It is very clear that in certain states, which we know have had issues with this before, there's a whole lot of nothing happening.
2: Secular. 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
9: Tonight, expect the possibility of a thunderstorm in some areas early on, followed by partly cloudy skies. The low will be 77. Tomorrow will bring humid conditions with a mix of clouds and sunshine, along with a heavy thunderstorm in the afternoon. Be aware that any heavy downpour could lead to temporary flooding on roads and in areas with poor drainage. The high will reach 90 degrees. That's your AccuWeather forecast.
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11: Welcome back, Hugh Hewitt, on this Tuesday of the 25th week of remembering, 25th anniversary of the disaster that was 9/11, and it's going to be a week full of this. Matt Continetti joins me now, columnist for the Wall Street Journal, Free Expressions Vertical. You also read his work at American Enterprise Institute. You hear him on the Thursday Commentary Podcast. You hear him on this program once or twice a week. Matt, I'm wondering, did you listen to the Commentary Podcast from this morning yet?
12: I haven't yet. Hugh, it's on my to-listen list.
11: Well, it's 9/11 heavy and some big, profound questions. I'm setting the table for a week of this. Where were you on 9/11? What do you recall of the day?
12: Well, I recall everything. I was in a dorm in Columbia University on 114th Street, and the dorm had 13 floors. I was on the 13th floor that had 15. And I was awakened by a friend because I had a intern interview scheduled downtown. And the friend said, oh, you shouldn't go. A plane just hit the World Trade Center. And then for the next 16 or so hours, I had a front row seat, as it were, from our dorm room. And I was in charge of about 35 first years, 18-year-olds.
11: Oh, you're the RA.
12: Columbia.
11: You're the regular advisor.
12: I was a junior. Yeah, I was a junior, and I had about 35, 18-year-olds. This was their opening memories of New York City, was 9-11, from the south-facing windows of our dorm.
11: All right, oh, you got to. I don't know if you've ever written about this, Matt. I don't know if you followed those kids. Were any of them New Yorkers, or was everyone from away?
12: Well, a bunch of students were from Long Island or New Jersey, but many were from abroad, you know, from outside of New York and the East Coast. I remember one student was from Ohio in particular.
11: You always remember the smart one, Matt, the Ohio one.
12: Exactly. Yeah, exactly.
11: How did they react as 18-year-olds to what is, you know, last night I was at a gathering of 10 people. Everyone knows exactly where they were and what happened to them that day if you are over a certain age. And I believe that age is third or fourth grade. So how did the 18-year-olds?
12: Yeah, well, absolutely. And I think it was the same with those 18-year-olds. You know, of course, we were in shock. Columbia University was in shock. They closed classes. They closed down the campus. You know, our memories of that day, if you were in New York, you heard the F-16s and F-15s patrolling the skies of New York, which was a very odd sight or experience and sound. The phones were down. You know, and of course, this is 2001. And so you remember, Hugh, but many of our listeners may not. The Internet was still fairly primitive. And yeah. So we were able to kind of communicate through our families through emails and let them know we were safe. But of course, once the towers fell and all you could see was the pillar of smoke from the south end of the Manhattan, a lot of people just were glued to their TVs, even in New York City, even on that 13th floor of John Jay Hall.
11: Did the sense of peril that was in downtown Manhattan, did that reach the Upper West? I lived at 110th and Broadway at Columbia for a summer, and that's a long way away for the benefit of people who don't know New York. Could as well be a different world. But did the sense of peril reach to the Upper West Side?
12: Oh, absolutely. I mean, like I said, you could hear the jets flying above. Immediately, many Colombians went to the nearby hospital, Columbia Presbyterian, and began donating blood. There was a kind of confusion on campus, of course. And actually, one of our most famous students at that time was Monica Lewinsky. She was spotted on College Walk kind of talking into a cell phone, trying to get directions or tell people that she was safe too. So it was distraught, you know. I mean, there was certainly a sense of trauma. Of course, I had nightmares about the day that went on for several years. But I would say there was also a kind of a feeling of resolve. A lot of people were joined up from that 9/11 generation, including Colombians. And so there was a sense that that America had been attacked. And, of course, in those early hours of the morning of 9/11, we still didn't understand the scale of the attack. And so there were, of course, the reports coming in from the Pentagon shortly after the plane struck the towers. There was we didn't quite know what happened to Flight 93 yet, but there was kind of scattered reports of other attacks in the D.C. area. I remember Britt Hume reporting. And so the sense that we were in for a long haul, I think, became very clear. And let's not forget, we had anthrax in New York City not long after the initial 9/11 attacks.
11: And then we had the shooters in D.C. not long thereafter. I'll be right back with Matt Continetti, because now I want to ask him the impact 25 years down the road, what he thinks it was. Don't go anywhere. I'm Hugh Hewitt. Stay with us.
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11: Welcome back, America. I'm Hugh Hewitt. Matt Continetti is my guest. Follow Matt on X at Continetti. Listen to him on commentary on the podcast on Thursday. Read him in the Wall Street Journal, where he writes at least weekly. Matt, you came in late. Earlier in the program, I explained I spent 9/11 on the air with Dwayne and Adam for at least 6 and probably 9 hours because I had the morning shift, 9 to noon East Coast time, and then the afternoon shift, 6 to 9 on the East Coast. And we just went on and on and on. So I've got hours and hours of me talking, and so I know the impact it had on me very well. I am curious, the discussion on commentary, the impact that it has had on the country and whether or not it was hijacked by decisions made by media corporations not to show the footage again and again and again. What do you think?
12: I think it had a tremendous impact on the country, Hugh, and I think the events of that day reverberate 25 years later. I'm struck by a few things. This anniversary is happening a week after the anniversary of the infamous Durban conference, in South Africa, which was billed as a conference on anti-racism. It occurred 1 week before 9/11, but instead was devoted to ostracizing and demonizing Israel and actually accusing the state of Israel of all the same things it's accused of today by the far left, colonialism, even genocide. And I remember at the time thinking, well, that's odd that the people would spend so much time demonizing Israel. And then a week later, we have this attack on the United States. And, of course, the same forces that want to destroy the state of Israel want to destroy the United States of America. The two countries are linked. And I think that we still see that today in our fight in the Middle East against Iran, a theocracy which is pursuing a nuclear bomb so it can destroy the state of Israel. And, of course, which spends all of its anti-American rallies chanting death to America, death to the great Satan. That's us. So we're still in the same conflict. That conflict has always been generational. It was called the Long War early on, you remember, after 9/11. It is a long war. But despite all the ups and downs, I actually think America has done a pretty good job not only protecting the homeland against attack, but also destroying the threat of radical Islam in its various forms. It's a brutal fight. It's a fight that has tremendous costs. But I do think we should feel that we have achieved much in the war on terrorism 25 years after 9/11, and we can't stop.
11: Well, I'm going to agree with you, but add as an addendum, except in Africa. We are not watching Africa as fundamentalist Sunni Islam spreads across the continent and radicalizes Islamists from Atlantic to Pacific coast of Africa, and it's going to be a problem for the next 25 years. Matt, I wanted to close with this. I believe the battle with Iran is actually the final battle in the first front of the long war, because that's inextricably tied. I know it's Shia versus Sunni, but it's all wrapped up in Islamist fundamentalism. And so I think it's connected. Do you share my belief it's connected?
12: It is connected. I would say, though, that, you know, as Bernard Lewis, the great scholar of the Middle East, once pointed out, Islam's bloody borders. And so I don't think, even if we're successful, as it appears we are being successful in Iran right now, in squeezing that regime, exerting tremendous economic pain and pressure on that regime, we're still in for a long fight against radical Islam, which has its designs to destroy the West. There's no question about it, to destroy America, to destroy Israel, and everybody in between. And so there, I think we have to look not just to Iran, not just to the threat in Africa, as you rightly point out, Hugh, but we have to think about, you know, are we submitting to the same anti-American ideologies that you saw present at that anti-racism so-called conference in Durban, which attacked Israel the week before 9/11, and then which you see play out in all of bin Laden's rhetoric surrounding 9/11. We can't allow ourselves to be captured by the ideology, even as we defeat the radicals on the battlefield.
11: So this is the summer of the DSA, Hassan Piker and Abdul El Sayed, as well as DSA-adjacent people. Yeah, are we fighting about 9/11 in proxy campaigns right now about who was responsible for 9/11? Because I think we are, but I don't know if you agree.
12: Well, no, I think there's no question about it. I mean, think about one of the most, among many controversial things Hassan Piker said, is that America deserved 9/11. Now, all of a sudden, after that comment surfaced, Abdul El Sayed, the candidate in Michigan, is saying, oh, Piker's just some social media guy in California. He knows that most Americans hear something like that, and they don't want to reward it at all. And that's why I think the Michigan race continues to be a toss-up, and Mike Rogers has a chance of defeating Abdul El Sayed, because voters can see that El Sayed is a radical. He claims he's not a socialist, except he has all socialist policies, and he clearly has affiliations and associations with people who are radical despisers of this country and want to destroy the state of Israel. There's no question about that. So we have to have that fight in politics. I think even as we've established a lot of facts on the ground fighting political Islam abroad. And of course, I shouldn't go remiss in not mentioning we gave up Afghanistan to the Taliban. And that was a serious defeat. That happened under Joe Biden. And I think we're going to have to pay for that down the road.
11: And a quick exit question. I continue to recommend Lawrence Wright's The Looming Tower as the one best book on where it came from. Do you have a competing recommendation?
12: The Looming Tower is excellent. You know, one of the big books that was influential on me was Bernard Lewis's What Went Wrong, about the Middle East.
11: The crisis and of about Islam,
12: the other good book is a book called Terror and Liberalism by Paul Berman. He was one of these liberals on the other side of the aisle after 9/11 who was mugged by reality. And I think that book holds up very well, and it shows you this liberal instinct to simply appease not just violent aggressors abroad, but also these radical socialists, Islamists here at home.
11: Bonus question. I think W did as well as any president could have done. Do you agree or disagree with me?
12: I absolutely agree. I mean, President Bush's big mistake was in not sending enough troops to Iraq initially and then waiting 2 years to change his strategy and to send more forces into Iraq. That cost us a lot, but he finally got it right with the surge. And now we don't have to worry about Iraq in the same way we did before. We have to focus on Iran.
11: Amen to that. Matt Continetti, I hope we talk to you on Friday on this very poignant week. I appreciate your time today. Don't go anywhere, Merrick. I'll be right back to wrap up today's Hugh Hewitt Show.
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11: Welcome back. 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Please also like and subscribe to my podcast, Highly Concentrated Hugh. I want to close the afternoon by talking to you about American Legislative Exchange Council, one of our great sponsors, ALEC.org. And I want to do that because I'm flying to California tomorrow. Tudor Dixon is sitting in for me tomorrow. Thank you, Tudor. And I'll be back from California on Wednesday, talking to you on Wednesday through the rest of this very pregnant week full of reminiscence and grief and memory and resolve or not resolve or finger pointing or not finger pointing. It's a complicated week. But the American Legislative Exchange Council has in one place collected all the reasons why California has plummeted from the land I moved to in 1978 to the place I now go to for an occasional visit but cannot possibly become a resident of again because it's a collapsed state. And that's all collected at richstatespoorstates.com. Our friends at ALEC know exactly what they're talking about. They have long researched this. Jonathan Williams, Lisa Nelson, the entire crew over there. They put it in one book. It's free. richstatespoorstates.com. Head over to richstatespoorstates.com. Get the book. You'll enjoy it. And join ALEC if you're either in a state legislature or a legislature or adjacent thereto. Second sponsor I want to tell you about is BethHotGrill.com. And I want to tell you about that because after 9/11 on Friday will come, blessedly, college football and the NFL on Saturday and Sunday. In fact, the NFL comes back on Wednesday night. You need to go out and tailgate. 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From 36 inches on up to the 56-inch big, you know, they got all sorts, 40 different makes, models, accessories, but you got to go to the website to see. But if you really want to be the king of the tailgate land, whichever yours might be, outside the shoe or outside the big house, outside First Energy in Cleveland or anywhere in the United States, outside the Coliseum, outside Foxborough, besthotgrill.com. Very best, made in the United States of America by our friends Brett, Irene, for decades and decades and decades, the Solaire Infrared Grill, producing the very best grill out there. Don't forget to do it. Also want to say in advance, it's kind of weird and wonderful that Dwayne and Adam and I have been doing this program since 9/11. We were actually together since July 17th. Dwayne and I started on July 10th of 2000. Adam joined a week later. So the same group has done 25 years of program since that awful day. But I don't think any of us have ever gone back. It's either either 6 or 9 hours of broadcast that day. We did the morning show 6 to 9 Pacific, 9 to noon East Coast. And then I came back in the afternoon drive. And I think we went on, but it's wonderful to have professionals like Dwayne and Adam and now Harley working with you for 25 years. Not very common in the business in which we are in. And I greatly appreciate everything that they do and that you listen to us and make it possible to do as long as we can, bring in the stories that matter, including those that are troubling or laden with grief. I'll be back on Thursday, Tudor Dixon, and tomorrow on The Hugh Hewitt Show.
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0: With SRN News, I'm John Scott. There's something new for people dropping off someone at the airport.
7: 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The program is called Gateside by TSA PreCheck, and it revives a tradition that went away after 9/11. 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It gives people some extra time to see a friend or loved one before their flight takes off. It's free, but people must apply online 1 to 3 days before their planned visit and receive approval. The program is available for now at 13 airports, including Los Angeles International, Dallas-Fort Worth International, Harry Reid International in Las Vegas, and Salt Lake City International Airport. Ed Donahue, Washington.
0: Most states brought schools to teach about 9/11, but the details differ.
22: According to data gathered by the AP, laws or education standards in 25 states now require or expect public schools to provide instruction specifically on the attacks. Another 13 have optional mentions of 9/11. Several other states have laws requiring or recommending school observances, but the provisions vary widely in scope, specificity, and framing. Columbia University Professor Beth Rudin with Teachers College.
23: It's really important that they establish a classroom environment where young people feel like they can share their opinions, ask questions, be wrong.
22: Julie Walker, New York.
0: Could the Southeastern Conference lose a member? Conference leaders plan to meet this week to discuss possibly kicking LSU out of the conference. It follows a feud over whether players with NFL experience should return to college rosters. A two-thirds vote from the conference's CEOs is needed on Thursday to remove LSU, a founding member since 1933. This is SRN News. A warning about a new Disney show for kids. Correspondent Michael Harrington reports.
24: The group 1 Million Moms says parents need to be aware of Coven Academy, a new program streaming on Disney Plus that follows the exploits of a group of young women learning to be witches. The OMM report says, quote, Coven Academy uses New Orleans as its backdrop, where teen witches and warlocks are caught up in what Disney describes as supernatural wars, forbidden love interests, and influential dangerous desires. Michael Harrington reporting.
0: It isn't official yet, but political analysts say California Governor Gavin Newsom is running for president. There were Gavin 2028 buttons on sale outside events that he held this month in South Carolina. But analysts say the Democrat has a major problem. His home state of California is a symbol of modern-day liberal extremism that people all across the political spectrum have come to despise. This is SRN News. The war with Iran is putting a big strain on markets. We hear more on all of today's Wall Street activities from financial correspondent Seth Sutel with his report from New York City.
25: Stocks drifted lower on Wall Street as traders returned from a holiday weekend. The S&P 500 fell 0.6% Tuesday. The Dow gave back 627 points. That's about 1.2%. The Nasdaq Composite fell 0.3%. Oil prices rose again as the war with Iran dragged on. The price of Brent crude got close to $100 a barrel. Climbing oil prices have gotten investors more worried about inflation. The government is putting out two reports on inflation this week, including the Consumer Price Index on Friday. The Federal Reserve holds its latest meeting on interest rates next week. The yield on the 10-year Treasury rose to 4.79%. Seth Sutel, New York.
0: More details at srnnews.com.
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4: If credit

more difficult than ever today, right? Now we got artificial intelligence that can manufacture photographs, it can imitate voices, it can produce video of politicians saying things they've never said. Although, to be fair, Joe Biden spent 4 years producing videos of himself saying things no one understood. No artificial intelligence required. Though occasionally no recognizable intelligence was required. Ba-dum-punch. The technology for AI is only going to get better, and that means our ability to distinguish truth from fiction had better get better too. So, as I say to my kids and everybody I've ever trained in the martial arts or anything else, trust your training. If I trained you, you're ready. They say trust your instincts, but I say trust your training and trust your gut, which sadly I have considerably more of these days. And like everything, you know, I have excuses built in. Every man with a growing waistline has excuses. We don't gain weight. We accumulate mitigating circumstances. My wife, as you guys know, endured a medical issue that's lasted more than a year. And it disrupted our lives, kept me from the gym. Of course, medical bills and the stresses of life and a few other unexpected hitches, mostly from people that make promises and don't deliver. Because that's not what we do. We deliver. But anyway, the point is, life happened. But I endured just as you endure. Because we're warriors, we're patriots, people willing to tolerate inconvenience, sacrifice comfort, and occasionally loosen a belt buckle for the cause. And over the past decade, conservatives trained for the Olympics of politics. What I left in the gym, or didn't go to leave in the gym, I put right here in this seat. We studied the issues. We studied the candidates. We watched hearings. We tracked money. We learned about ballot harvesting, censorship, lawfare, intelligence agency shenanigans, nonprofit networks, and government corruption that would choke a quarter horse. Meanwhile, the left, they sat on their fat butts. They didn't train for the political Olympics. They fixed judges. They changed the scoring system, disqualified the competition, and then gave themselves participation trophies for courage. Sat around eating bonbons and drinking Kool-Aid while we sweated and toiled. But fear not, conservatives, that training paid off. The media can no longer fool us, not how they used to. Smooth-talking politicians can't dazzle us with their polished speeches and focus group phrases. Government bureaucrats can't simply announce, "We investigated ourselves and found ourselves magnificent." Nope. We know the truth. The leftist-controlled government never wanted ordinary Americans to discover. They lie. They are professional liars. They lie about crime. They lie about things that affect your life. I'm talking about life and death. They lie about it. They lie about diseases, viruses, so-called cures. They lie about the economy. If they don't like the numbers, they can't think. Let me just put it this way. Look at how the government calculates something and give it to a mathematician and say, "What do you think?" And the mathematician will go, "Are you crazy? This is not how you calculate unemployment. This is not how you calculate economic growth. This is not how you calculate whatever." The numbers are made to be a kabuki theater, to make you believe something that you're not. Joe Biden was perfect at it. There's no inflation. You go out and your gas price goes up a dollar in a day, and Joe Biden goes, "There's no inflation. It's artificial. It doesn't exist." They lie. They lie about race in this country to the point that they have to literally pay people to be racist, but they tell you the racism's there. I want you to understand.

0: right now in this country, they've been discovered to be liars about race, paying white supremacists. And yet you can't turn on the freaking TV without somebody talking about race. Like you're supposed to be like, oh, I guess there's still racial issues in America. I'll get to that in just a second. They lie about elections. They lie about men, the ability for men to become women. I mean, when I tell you they lie, they tell you absolute unbelievable lies. I mean, I'm talking about scientifically provable lies, and they say it with a straight face. Oh, women can be men, and yes, a woman is a man. And then they want to change all the definitions. Well, he's a chest feeder. He's a non-lactating woman or whatever. They give you all the stuff to support the lies, just like they did with J6, just like they did with that stolen 2020 election. And if by now you are not shutting down anybody that brings up J6 and every time that well, Trump did J6, shut up. Smack them. Metaphorically, of course. They lie about the border while millions of illegals walked across it. And when the consequences arrive, they tell you, don't believe your lying eyes. For years, our vote counting system became an illusion. And with it, our belief that the people running the country were protecting our investment in America. And they weren't protecting it. They were robbing us. And they allowed practically anybody to take advantage of us. Foreign governments, illegals, corrupt contractors, political nonprofits, race hustlers, gender hustlers, climate hustlers, and every hustler with a grant application and a Democrat voter registration form got your money. That's what they're about. They treated American taxpayers like sex workers with the government playing the pimp. Well, at least the pimp admits he's taking your money and he'll bail you out of jail. Now the illusion has been shattered and the left is panicking. They will say anything to regain control. They practice a political version of what Muslims call taqiyya, deception in the service of the cause. But the curtain's been pulled back, and we're going to explore it more today. Keep it here, folks. Most of you know my story. I grew up poor, lost my mom before I turned 5. My father was in San Quentin prison most of my life. I faced odds that could have broken some people, but I learned how to overcome tragedy because of America. I feel compelled to help create a generation of young people who know how to overcome hardship and who express true love for this country. I also want to strengthen every American who feels forgotten or abandoned. But this is not about me. It's about you, because you're the heart of the show. Your stories, your resilience, your quiet patriotism. My role is to bring honest takes on politics and culture to spark hope and real conversations. 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Time for real talk. 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
17: Talking about waking up, folks. Truth versus reality. Some years ago, Americans awakened. Others are awakening today. They awaken every single day, minute by minute. As sure as people are going to die, they are waking up. There are a few still hitting the snooze button because The View told them democracy begins after the commercial break. But let me tell you something. Overwhelmingly, you can bet the farm on this. overwhelmingly, Democrats are abandoning that crazy, sick party of leftists, and they're coming over. They may not call themselves Republicans. They may not call themselves MAGA or whatever, but let me tell you what they aren't. They are no longer Democrats. Welcome back. Kevin Jackson's here listening to The Kevin Jackson Show. KJRadio.com, 844-551-8255. It doesn't matter when you hear this message or what may be dominating the news cycle, because whatever the stories are in that moment, you can safely assume that leftism will find the most irrational response possible and then demand you celebrate it. Let me give you a few examples. I alluded to it in the first segment. Here's Mayor Johnson, the mayor of Chicago, Brandon Johnson. And here's what he declared recently.
18: If you want to do business with this city, we want to know whether the people leading your company reflect the diversity of the communities whose tax dollars are paying your contracts. Now, Washington may be choosing to look away, but Chicago, our eyes are wide open.
17: So Chicago wants to know the makeup of your company, the leadership, not the quality of your work, not whether your company delivers on time, not whether they offer the taxpayer the best price. No, Chicago's biggest problem is that city contractors haven't been properly arranged by skin color. So I want you to imagine a Greek-American family that's operated a successful business for three generations. Grandpa built it. Dad expanded it. The kids work there. 20, 30 people earn a living there, mostly family members. Sorry, though, the family photograph doesn't resemble a United Colors of Benetton advertisement. So application denied. What about the Polish-run business? A lot of Polish people in Chicago. They survived communism. Immigrated legally, built the company from nothing, employed their relatives, paid their taxes, contributed to the community. But Brandon Johnson sees too many consonants in their last name, not enough melanin in the break room. This is leftism in its purest, ugliest form. And the idea that we can't educate a group of people out of this is pathetic, because what it says to Black Americans is, don't worry about it. We got you. You don't need to put in the effort. Escape poverty. Escape in generational whatever that the left are telling you. Don't worry about that. Forget that the Polish guy came over from communism, or the Greek guy, his family immigrated years ago and built their businesses. You don't need to do that. Now, we're going to just give it to you, because, of course, that always works, right? Wow. A policy presented as compassion that ultimately punishes competence, family loyalty, longevity, and hard work. And it does nothing to solve actual problems facing Black Chicagoans. Okay, so your company gets a contract, blows it, and then what? Play it out to its bitter end. Then the Polish company, the Greek company, the Chinese company, the whatever company, the non-Black company is going to come back in and take the job anyway. It's like, give every Black leftist $1 million in America today, and within a year, 90% of them will be broke. I want to play this clip. This is a brother, and he's speaking on Black America. We only got like a minute of this thing, because he was just throwing F-bombs and all the way through it. I was like, dude, let's not worry about it. We got the message. But the message is essentially this. I say it all the time. I got no problem being around nothing but white people. People can criticize me all they want. I don't care, because I don't see whites and Blacks. When I get around people, I'm around human beings. We're either having fun or we're not. And if we're not, I'm going home. Anyway, this brother who's from the hood, he speaks truth on this matter.
19: Black people, news breach. Nobody likes us. No other culture in this world is comfortable around the American black culture, period. Simply because these are the facts. If I, myself, who's from a black urban neighborhood, go to the grocery store like Whole Foods in these middle class, upper class areas, and I got my jewelry on, my watch on, and a pocket full of money, I'm so comfortable shopping around a motherfucker without thinking anything is gonna happen to me. But the minute I get back to my neighborhood, where all my people are, with my jewelry on, my watch on, and a pocket full of money, I gotta look over my shoulder. I gotta make sure a nigga ain't scheming on me to rob me. I gotta make sure a nigga ain't trying to shoot the nigga next to me because they had words a time before this. I gotta watch my people because it's nothing but violence that go on in my culture. I ain't saying there ain't no good black people out there. There is, but it's like 80-20. 80% f***ed up and 20% decent people.
17: And honestly, I wish we could have played the whole thing because he goes into more detail, but look, you've heard me talk about this. Welcome back, folks. Kevin Jackson's who you're listening to. See, what he's that frustration that he's showing right now, that's what black people feel. Now, he talks about 80-20. He says 80% of these black folks out here ain't about la-di-da. I think his percentages are off. I think it's more like 60 to 70%, which means 30 to 40% of black folks get it. They can't stand it. But let's say it's 20. That's a big number, but I think it's higher. And he's recognizing what I've been saying for years. There are black folks out here ashamed of that side of black culture. I see these Carnival cruise lines and all in these videos of people, black people running tabs and stealing from stores and doing things that you just go, that's not civilized. I don't know who raised you, but that's not civilized. They don't care. But this, I love when people are calling it out because what it shows you is they're no longer afraid. This dude, I mean, look, he's not going to some Wall Street business at the end of the day. He's going right back to the hood and everybody's seeing what he's saying. But he's like, I don't care. Good for him. I'm not ashamed of being black, but I refuse to pretend that destructive behaviors become acceptable when committed by somebody with the proper skin tone. Not going to happen here. I don't lower standards for blacks. I respect my people far too much for that. But the left, their solution is to guarantee black people, you know, jobs or whatever. Brandon Johnson thinks that's going to cure it. What an idiot. You can't hire people into civility. You can't hire quota into competence.
20: He's putting an end to identity politics.
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23: With SRN News, I'm John Scott. Flight data suggests an Amazon cargo plane tried to abort an unsteady landing at Miami International Airport before smashing into a van, then killing five people inside. That's according to information investigators released. The authorities say five people killed were all inside a van used to shuttle crews that clean planes. The jet crashed as it tried to land Sunday afternoon. Baker Mayfield and the Tampa Bay Buccaneers agreeing to a $165 million three-year contract extension. The former NFL number one draft pick revived his career in Tampa Bay, replacing Tom Brady. Stocks fell in their return to trading from a three-day weekend after the latest fighting in the war with Iran pushed oil prices higher. The Dow was in free fall, the blue chips dropping over 600 points. This is SRN News.
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21: Overnight, we'll bring partly cloudy skies with a low temperature of 76. Wednesday will be humid with a mix of clouds and sunshine, featuring a heavy thunderstorm in the afternoon. There is a risk of flash flooding. The high temperature will reach 92 degrees. Wednesday night, expect a thunderstorm in the evening with clouds breaking afterward. The low will be around 77 degrees. That's your AccuWeather forecast. I'm meteorologist Jason Caterina for AM 860, The Answer.
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28: He's Kevin Jackson.
31: Yeah. They tell us he's black.
32: Negro, that's all you had to say.
17: I don't know who did this, but it was genius. And they did, this is an AI generated song, and it's mimicking President Trump singing the fake news blues, and you gotta hear it. And the video's even better. It's got President Trump playing playing guitar, and I'm not kidding you, it looks, I don't know who did it, but I want him on my team. If you're out there and you did it, call me.
33: Walked into the Senate, they will hiss and like snakes.

0: That's the fake news.
1: I love this. When you see the video, it really looks like Trump is singing it and playing it. And whoever did, like I said, they did a masterful job. But it's funny that, you know, I play this because it just goes to show you that people truly are now recognizing fake news and all this. I mean, that is the one thing. I mean, there's been a lot of things that have stuck around, but that stuck around amazingly so. I love it. Did you just hear that? They stole my election and they know I'm right. Fake news blues. All right, welcome back, everybody. You can't repair a broken culture by pretending that everybody else caused the damage. See, the Democrats, it's funny. We talk about black-white. White folks is where, broken record. That's where everybody wants to live. Muslims aren't going to Muslim countries. Muslims want to go where white folks are. And then they want to ruin it. It's a destructive world. You know, look, Western civilization saved the world. It is the reason why we explore the cosmos. We figured out a series of rules that said things like, hey, don't have sex with your sister. You know, don't, you know, all these things that have come into Western civilization have meant that we've improved the gene pool. We've made ourselves smarter. We've made ourselves better. You go to places where, you know, Western civilization is there, where there is this idea of democracy, in our case, a republic. And we've made a set of rules of which we govern ourselves to make us more civilized, because without that, it is easy to revert to that evil thing. Because man, inside a man lurks evil. And there's nothing we can do about it. It's the nature of the beast. And I don't care how long we live here, we're going to have most of society is going to be very good. And we're going to have a segment of society that's always trying to get something for nothing. And all we can do is what they do in manufacturing. You just keep working on that little bit. And if it's 10% of society that's got a problem, you hope it's 8%, then down to 6. But it's never going to go to zero. There's a reason Democrats are going to lose the midterms. It's because they don't seem to want to understand this. You look across the cultural landscape, the WNBA, they don't protect women's sports. They want biological men treated as women. This is the left. This is not, like I said, if we were to look at it philosophically, heck, as men, I would love to say as a biological man, I can go compete with the women. Imagine going back in my sports career and doing that, I'd be the champion of every woman's thing I ever tried. So-called charities are nothing more than political fronts. Government programs sold as compassion are revealed as pipelines for fraud. But we continue to receive reports explaining how wonderfully the Democrats are doing for the midterms. Nobody's paying attention to them. All eyes on Trump. He's so bad. Donald Trump, he's so bad.
2: Trump's approval rating has collapsed. Democrat enthusiasm is soaring. The resistance is energized. The walls are closing in. And somewhere in Washington, an anonymous source familiar with the thinking of another anonymous source will announce that this time, really, truly, definitely this time, Donald Trump is finished. And then reality is going to arrive. And reality has become the left's most dependable fact checker. So let's talk about the midterms. And here's how I'd like to begin here on the Kevin Jackson Show, talking about the midterms. First, throw out the historical midterm data. Everybody talks about, well, historically, this is what's going on. I mean, put it in the same government warehouse where they keep the transitory inflation forecast, or maybe Joe Biden's cognitive test, or perhaps every other expert prediction that aged like shrimp in a glove compartment in Phoenix. It's hogwash. We were told that the president's party nearly always loses seats in the midterms.
1: Political analysts, they repeat this as if Moses brought it down from Mount Sinai on a third tablet. Thou shalt lose the house in year two. But the old political rules were written for conventional presidents. Donald Trump is anything but conventional. He is what happens when the rule book gets mugged in the parking lot. If Trump era 2.0 has taught America anything, it is that Trump learned from the first term. He knows how Washington obstructs, how the media manufactures momentum, how judges are used to delay policy, how Democrats exploit a chaotic election system while calling every attempt to clean it up voter suppression. And more important, he now understands that winning an election is only the first step. You got to defend the machinery through which those elections are conducted, or you haven't done anything. Democrats see Trump's both his victories as a blip in the system, a glitch in the matrix of their creation. And they tried to fix it in 2020, and they did, but they didn't fix it permanently. And this is why the 2026 midterms shouldn't be viewed as another chapter in a political science textbook. The midterms are going to be a test of whether the old midterm curse, and I use my finger quotes, still applies after President Trump changed the conditions about how elections are going to happen. So let's look at redistricting, because about a year ago, Democrats and their media stenographers treated President Trump's push for a congressional maps like it was some sort of a reckless gamble. If you remember, it was all about the gerrymandering. And Texas moved first. They passed a map designed to create five additional Republican opportunities. And the response from the left was wonderfully restrained as they compared it to the collapse of the Western civilization. Democrats rediscovered the word gerrymandering with the excitement of toddlers who learned to say no, no, no. Do you remember when your kids learned to say no? They used it constantly, loudly, without any apparent memory of Illinois, Maryland, New York, or any of the many places where the Democrat map makers had previously demonstrated the cartographic ethics of casino owners. 1 year later, Fox News reported that these restrictions might have paid dividends for President Trump. I don't know, do we have enough time to play that clip? It's a little long. We'll play it coming back in, but it's Bret Baier, and he's talking about what the midterms, what the redistricting will mean for the House. Now, but before we even get into that clip, because we're going to play it in the next segment, it's a little too long for this one. But here's what I will tell you. That if the idea that the gerrymandering or the undoing of gerrymandering is the only thing that's going to save Donald Trump, you'd be wrong. I think yesterday we played a clip of Harry Enten, and maybe we'll play it as well again as well. But he's telling you, look, don't believe these Democrat polls. Hey, this doesn't bode very well for the Democrats. Short break, folks, right back.
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13: Control of the House and the Senate could come down to a handful of key races in November. Tonight, we take a look at the latest Fox News power rankings. Here's congressional correspondent Bill Malugin. A lot to dig into. Good evening, Bill.
14: A lot. It's going to be fun, though, Brett. Good evening to you. These are some brand new Fox News power rankings, giving us really our first look at the landscape ahead of the midterms this fall. So let's dive right into it, beginning with voter sentiment. Right now, voters have given Democrats the edge on a generic ballot, leading Republicans by 4% when it comes to party affiliation. That's a 5-point swing from back in 2024 when Republicans enjoyed a 1-point advantage. Fox News projects that control of the Senate is a coin flip right now, and it's likely going to come down to four specific toss-up states: Alaska, Iowa, Ohio, and Maine. States leaning in the Democrats' favor include Georgia, Michigan, New Hampshire, and North Carolina, while Texas obviously leans Republican. As for the House, Fox News projects that Democrats have the lead to flip control of it. There are 16 House seats projected as toss-ups that will likely end up deciding control. However, Republican redistricting wins could end up blunting some of the potential losses they were facing, as the GOP can potentially add more than a dozen seats compared to just six for Democrats. A good night for Democrats would see them flip control of the House with an almost 20-seat margin, while a good night for Republicans would see them hold control of the House by a 13-seat margin. But history is not on the president's side here. Democrats lost 9 House seats back in the 2022 midterms under President Biden, and Republicans lost 40 House seats in the 2018 midterms during President Trump's first term. And Brett, pretty wild stat here. Republicans haven't won a Senate race in Michigan since 1996. Democrats haven't won a Senate race in Texas since 1990. So we're going to find out this year if either of those streaks will finally break. We'll send it back to you.
13: Countdown.
1: Welcome, folks. Kevin Jackson's who you're listening to. That was Brett Baer and some other guy that was giving those stats. And I got to tell you, great news in that. Great news. You're like, well, Ken, what are you talking about? There was so much great news. The idea that in 2018, Trump lost. You know what happened in 2018? Trump got pencil whipped worse than what happened in 2020. 2018 was the dry run for what was going to happen in 2020. You think what happened in 2018 is going to happen across this country? With 3 million illegals kicked out of the country, with the voter rolls being looked at in every state, with Donald Trump saying, I run the government now, and if I need to, I will have federal investigators putting you suckers in jail, mail-in ballots, which, again, overruled by the Supreme Court, and a federal judge goes, no, we're going to put an injunction. None of that's going to work. The Democrats have been in they are in the worst position than they've ever been in their history. And it's funny, because I said this before, and I didn't realize how much they could cheat and get back into power. Let me tell you, this time around, it will be different. Donald Trump understands it doesn't matter what he does. It doesn't matter what legacy he leaves. If he leaves his government to where the Republicans or the MAGA people, forget Republican and Democrat, conservatives do not control it, his legacy will be rewritten as if he were Joe Biden. He understands that. But let's go back to these numbers. Georgia, Michigan, New Hampshire, and North Carolina. Georgia, they aren't going to win the Senate seat. Michigan, El Sayed, this guy is begging for buttermilk. Have you watched his race? We'll talk about it next hour because it deserves it. He just went to the Jews and said, listen, I'm really sorry that I said, you know, something about a guy ramming into your one of your Jewish synagogues, a radical, and killing a bunch of Jews, and me, you know, equating it to what happened when the Jewish people bombed, you know, Israel bombed such and such or whatever. No, you can't apologize for that. And I don't care what the Democrats tell you. Young women are going to look at what's going on with these trans men. They're going to look at the Riley Gaineses of the world and what's this girl, the basketball player, Sophie Cunningham, and others. And they're going to say, we don't want any part of this. Young men are already saying it. Democrats are losing a strong part of their base. In fact, let's play this clip. This is a guy. He is a rabbi, I believe. And he says, I'm not voting. We're not voting for and we're voting for Mike Rogers.
15: I'm Rabbi Asher Lopatin from Huntington Woods. I usually vote Democrat, but I'm going to be voting for Mike Rogers. And I want to start out by saying, it's a little off script, that he's an incredible man. And the number one reason to vote for him, his policies, but who he is as a character, as a person, as a caring, sensitive man, I'm voting for him. On the other hand, and I'm sad to say this, that Abdul al-Sayed has made one thing very clear. We cannot let him anywhere near the U.S. Senate. Sadly, tragically, he's shown contempt for the Jewish community and, frankly, for American values.
1: I guarantee you that rabbi is not alone. Welcome back, folks. Welcome back. Welcome back. Welcome back. So President Trump did a gamble on gerrymandering. And what I want you to understand is this is comprehensive. This is election integrity at its finest, because what he did was he said, OK, in the midterms, they claim that you're going to lose seats. Well, I tell you why, because they've gerrymandered it. So let's get 10 seats back by ungerrymandering. Now, I told you about his election integrity. Immigration was never merely about the border. It was about citizenship, legal presence, government records. The basic question Democrats work hard not to answer: who's entitled to participate in the American election system? And for decades, Washington treated disconnected voter rolls, unverifiable registrations, indiscriminate ballot distribution, inconsistent state procedures as charming little local customs. Apparently, when you demand accurate voter information, you are being authoritarian. And if you mail voter registration into the ether, well, that's democracy doing yoga. So the federal judges now are being tasked, fight this election integrity thing, you know, because if we can't mail in, how are people going to be represented? And Trump, everybody knows what's going on. then don't pass the SAVE Act because women won't be able to vote. They'll have to change their names or whatever. It's amazing. Democrats celebrate this temporary injunction as though a judge awarded them custody of November. Enjoy the moment, Democrats, because a temporary restraining order is not a final victory. It's the judicial equivalent of putting the argument on hold while everybody finds a more expensive lawyer. So I suggest you understand you have not won the war. But the larger point is President Trump is forcing the country to confront the practices that the political establishment preferred to leave vague. Ballots should go to eligible voters. Voter rolls should be accurate. Election materials should be traceable. Deadlines should mean something. Citizenship should mean something. None of this prevents a lawful vote. It protects it. We got this famous midterm precedent, though, right? President's party usually loses House seats, but usually is not a force of nature. It is a historical result of specific conditions. Presidential overreach, disappointed voters, complacency among the government party. Do you think we have complacency and energized opposition? Do you think the opposition is that energized against us? Now, you could argue, well, Kevin, yeah, they seem to be. Okay, fine. I'm not going to argue with you about it. But I'm going to tell you this. We have a lot more going for us than they have going for them. So if you're going to wage an argument, I think there's a lot more people with apathy on their side. So analysts, they cite the pattern, this historical pattern, while ignoring whether the conditions apply, whether Trump has spent 2 years deliberately disrupting them, and has he been successful? See, Republicans, we don't see Trump as a ceremonial occupant of the White House like Joe Biden. He is a central figure in continuing our political war. Democrats help reinforce it every day. They can't discuss a pothole or a school board meeting or migratory habits of geese without eventually blaming Trump. And then they wonder why voters remain mobilized when his name is not technically on the ballot. We can't wait. I'm going to the GOP next week or the week after next because I want to sense the excitement. Trump doesn't behave like a president preparing for a quiet midterm rebuke. His political operation is treating 2026 like it's a national campaign. He's using his record, his agenda, his fundraising machinery. He's making these congressional races an extension of the MAGA project. And that's bad news for the Democrats, no matter how they slice it. And that's why Mike Rogers is going to win that Michigan Senate seat, in my opinion.
8: He's putting an end to identity politics.
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17: 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It's free, but people must apply online 1 to 3 days before their planned visit and receive approval. 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Ed Donahue, Washington.
16: Most states prompt schools to teach about 9/11, but the details differ.
18: According to data gathered by the AP, laws or education standards in 25 states now require or expect public schools to provide instruction specifically on the attacks. Another 13 have optional mentions of 9/11. Several other states have laws requiring or recommending school observances, but the provisions vary widely in scope, specificity, and framing. Columbia University Professor Beth Rudin with Teachers College.
19: It's really important that they establish a classroom environment where young people feel like they can share their opinions, ask questions, be wrong.
18: Julie Walker, New York.
16: Could the Southeastern Conference lose a member? Conference leaders plan to meet this week to discuss possibly kicking LSU out of the conference. It follows a feud over whether players with NFL experience should return to college rosters. A two-thirds vote from the conference's CEOs is needed on Thursday to remove LSU, a founding member since 1933. This is SRN News. A warning about a new Disney show for kids. Correspondent Michael Harrington reports.
20: The group 1 Million Moms says parents need to be aware of Coven Academy, a new program streaming on Disney Plus that follows the exploits of a group of young women learning to be witches. The OMM report says, quote, Coven Academy uses New Orleans as its backdrop, where teen witches and warlocks are caught up in what Disney describes as supernatural wars, forbidden love interests, and influential dangerous desires. Michael Harrington reporting.
16: It isn't official yet, but political analysts say California Governor Gavin Newsom is running for president. There were Gavin 2028 buttons on sale outside events that he held this month in South Carolina. But analysts say the Democrat has a major problem. His home state of California is a symbol of modern-day liberal extremism that people all across the political spectrum have come to despise. This is SRN News. The war with Iran is putting a big strain on markets. We hear more on all of today's Wall Street activities from financial correspondent Seth Sutel with this report from New York City.
21: Stocks drifted lower on Wall Street as traders returned from a holiday weekend. The S&P 500 fell 0.6% Tuesday. The Dow gave back 627 points. That's about 1.2%. The Nasdaq Composite fell 0.3%. Oil prices rose again as the war with Iran dragged on. The price of Brent crude got close to $100 a barrel. Climbing oil prices have gotten investors more worried about inflation. The government is putting out two reports on inflation this week, including the Consumer Price Index on Friday. The Federal Reserve holds its latest meeting on interest rates next week. The yield on the 10-year Treasury rose to 4.79%. Seth Sutel, New York.
16: More details at srnnews.com.
22: 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And although his life was cut short by senseless violence, his legacy lives on. 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
25: Overnight will be partly cloudy with a low of 76.
2: On Wednesday, expect humid conditions with a mix of clouds and sun, along with a heavy thunderstorm in the afternoon that could lead to flash flooding. The high will reach 92 degrees. Wednesday night, anticipate a thunderstorm in the evening with clouds breaking later on. The low will be around 77 degrees. That's your AccuWeather forecast. I'm meteorologist Jason Caterina for AM 860, The Answer.
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7: I really do hope it's somebody we want to see. 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Say hello to my little friend.
1: Reality check, folks. It's time we deal with reality. Not the manufactured reality of CNN. Not the reality focus group by Democrats. No.

0: about you, but I think Donald Trump's not missing any meals. Most Americans, we still are fat. We're still the fattest country in the world. We're not worried about bombs and infrastructure being damaged, roads and bridges, refineries or whatever. Oh, the Iranians threatened to, we're going to poison your water and we're going to shut down your grid and whatever else. And we're going to fly drones and kill American citizens. And yet you don't seem to be that worried. Kevin Jackson, you're listening to The Kevin Jackson Show. KJRadio.com, 844-551-8255. For those of you who listen on the KJ Radio, at KJ Radio and some other places, we no longer do two separate hours. We do 1 hour. That was done because my team learned that we were penalizing ourselves by doing 2 hours. So we stretched it into one. So if you've noticed the difference, or you're like, Kevin, where's the second hour? You got to keep listening. Because it's there. Anyway, back to what we were talking about. It seems like the Iranians are hoping that President Trump's going to get distracted. Because the left certainly have a lot of distractions for us, don't they? They're constantly mining our Strait of Hormuz, our Strait of America. Maybe we'll rename the Strait of Hormuz the Strait of America. Look, they drop mines every single day in front of you. Road mines, IEDs, whatever. That's what the left is good at, poisoning the well. Anyway, here, let me go back to Iran. I'll get to the left here in a bit. They want for President Trump to go back to the negotiation table with the memo of understanding, because Donald Trump's got a meeting set with Putin. Now, why the sudden urgency? Iran says, we would like to meet with you before you meet with Putin. Why? Why the sudden urgency? Because the mullahs understand something that American leftists haven't quite figured out. When Donald Trump walks into an important meeting, he leaves with leverage and somebody else leaves with considerably fewer options. A Trump-Putin meeting does not mean good news for Iran. Putin and Russia are not coming to save Iran. And as much as China may want to, they aren't either. What it means when Donald Trump leaves that meeting is that the undertaker has measured the regime for a casket. Iran wants negotiations. So their intermediary, Pakistan, reportedly asked the United States to please go to your earlier posture, stop retaliating or instigating against the Iranians. Please, please, please stop right here. Why are they doing that? I thought we stopped. All the experts.
1: Who starts and stops a war?
0: Donald Trump's response to Pakistan and to Iran when he's hearing these overtures. You ready? Here's his response. Did you hear it? Yeah. Nothing. No frantic shuttle diplomacy. No midnight phone calls begging Iran to come back to the table. Oh, and he didn't follow in the footsteps of those two idiot Democrat presidents, Barack Obama and Joe Biden. No, he didn't load cash on an airplane. He ignored Iran. He ignored Pakistan, and he kept the pressure on. It is still on, baby. As my older brother would say to me, pressure bust a pipe, boy. Yeah. For decades, Iran played the role of the indispensable Middle Eastern menace. Every American president, if you want to call them that, these stooges, they kowtowed to Iran. They courted them, feared them, bribed them, wrote another strongly worded letter. And President Trump finally looked at the mullahs and said, who are you again? And flicked them off his jacket. Think of Iran, because I want you to have kind of an idea of who they are politically, according to Trump. Think of them as Nikki Haley, and maybe you get the picture. Still talking, she still wants attention. And increasingly irritated, Iran is, that Trump has moved on without them. The same with Nikki. Hadn't heard her name in a while, right? Remember, she was going to be the thing that upended Donald Trump. She's completely disappeared from the scene.

0: like Karine Jean-Pierre. You remember her? The lady who left the Biden administration, then left the Democrats and is now an independent. And oh, by the way, nobody cares because she was dumb. But she was smart enough to leave the Democratic Party. So I'll give her that. Folks, we're just starting what promises to be a fun hour. Unless you're an Iranian mullah or a Canadian prime minister or a kindergarten teacher without a pronoun chart. Yeah, then this show may be disturbing content. And I know there are many leftists out there. You get triggered every time my show comes on. Yeah, because you're used to getting your way. You're used to hearing things in your echo chamber, your cocoon of ignorance is what I call it. Well, tough love here, baby. That's what we dish out. There's not going to be any good news for you. There's good news for us because we're going to talk about Secretary Bessent targeting the tax exempt status of these so-called charities. I already mentioned the biggest oil deal in history. I want you to think about what President Trump did with this Venezuela thing. Well, let's contemplate, what are the outcomes of these? I heard, oh, the escalation with Iran has got oil at $90 a barrel. It won't matter. It won't matter. And you think the Democrats are going to give President Trump any kudos for negotiating his 65 billion barrels of oil? That's a lot of oil. Strategic petroleum reserves flush. Joe Biden emptied them. Hoping to win, hoping it was going to help, you know, cool inflation. Anyway, we got lots to talk about. I mentioned the other day, well, we'll be back. I don't have time. We'll be back. Most of you know my story. I grew up poor, lost my mom before I turned 5. My father was in San Quentin prison most of my life. I faced odds that could have broken some people, but I learned how to overcome tragedy because of America. I feel compelled to help create a generation of young people who know how to overcome hardship and who express true love for this country. I also want to strengthen every American who feels forgotten or abandoned. But this is not about me. It's about you, because you're the heart of the show. Your stories, your resilience, your quiet patriotism. My role is to bring honest takes on politics and culture to spark hope and real conversations. 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
0: I mentioned the other day that high-ranking Iranians are reportedly making contingency plans to leave the country. I said months ago that I'd heard that some of them had already left and gone to Canada. So some had already departed. You know, can we confirm every name, suitcase, flight itinerary, manifest, etc.? No, we can't. But the fact that the establishment media outlets are even entertaining the possibility tells you something important. Welcome back, everybody. Kevin Jackson, so you're listening to The Kevin Jackson Show. KJRadio.com, 844-551-8255. I always tell you guys, get a hold of me. I want to talk to you. I haven't talked to some of you in a while. And I get your note. You know I get your text. And Albert, what's going on out there, brother? Bob and Carol, I know you're Canadians, but you do spend a lot of time in America. We're not picking on you because you know we love you. And there are many others out there you've been loving and giving. And I'm going to tell you, we'll need you.
14: I was funny. We were looking at our charity and it's kind of dismal. Hit up a couple of our larger donors, and I sent him a note and said, "Hey, look, rough year. Normally, Melissa and I, we fund the kids going all over the place and all that. Couldn't do it. Got her health, issues, and insurance covered a lot, but it didn't cover it all. Blah blah blah. So if you get that note, understand this: we need your support. I want to help these kids. I got a new person that's I think is going to join us and a young lady out of Dallas that's saying she wants to get involved, and she's a mover and shaker. So I'm hopeful that it'll do that, because here's the thing. I'm no TPUSA, and I don't try to boil the ocean in terms of what I do. I'm high touch. My team go work with a small group of kids, and we try to make one or two of those kids better. You know what I mean? Improve. And so if there's six of us that are doing it, if we work with 20 kids a year, if we create 20 Kevin Jacksons a year, I think we've done a pretty good job. And that's what we're doing. So aside from dealing with my kids, my adopted kids, and now they're having grandkids and stuff like this, we're working to bolster up a whole other thing. Now, I'm not trying to change black culture. I'm just saying, if you can look at me and you can change if you want to, but that's not my role. My role is to find the next series of Kevin Jacksons. And we've done a beautiful job of that. We found quite a few, dozens, maybe hundreds. But we've helped a lot of kids. And the difference between me, Candace Owens, Tucker Carlson, and all those other, in my opinion, somewhat frauds out there, is we've been consistent. You're not going to wake up 2 years from now and go, "Hey, Kevin Jackson, he fooled us." No, we are who we are. Go back and listen 10 years ago. Same stuff. A little more eloquent now, maybe. A little more maturity. I don't know. God gave me the words back then. He still gives them to me today. But anyway, we love hearing from you. Hope that we're hearing from you, especially now that we're getting ready to get into the holiday season, that some of you decide you want to support what we do. And who knows? The big things that we're working on are still looming. And I'm going to tell you right now, don't come to me and say, "Kevin, hey, man," when we're on top. You know, and I've got 50 million people on my Twitter page, and you're going, "What happened?" And I tell you, I kept warning you we were going to be big. Oh, my goodness. Anyway, the establishment media is covering the exodus of these Iranians. Yeah. When those same outlets start discussing escape plans, disappearing officials, international panic, the problem is much worse than they're admitting. And I talked about it in the first segment. Rats don't abandon the ship because they dislike the decor. The reality facing Iran's ruling class, folks, is ugly. But for the Iranian people, it may offer the first genuine hope that they've had in decades. I'm so proud of the United States for going over and intervening and not destroying these people, just making it have to rebuild. The place shouldn't look like Beirut, but making the point and using the real power of America. I think God gave us this economic power, this financial power, in order to do these types of things. President Trump is saving lives all over the world, and the left does not want to recognize that. For me, that is the most amazing, and it tells you all you need to know about him. But when Trump went to the Philippines, went to Thailand and Cambodia and said, "Hey, look, stop fighting or else," went to Congo and Rwanda and said, "Look, stop fighting or else, we're not going to help you." And they stopped. And they admitted, "We did it because of Trump." Man, I mean, come on. That's just beautiful stuff. That is what we're always looking for, the silver lining. Those are the silver linings. But Iran isn't the only place, folks, where reality checks are being written. Donald Trump has been cashing them all over the political world. And leftists keep discovering that the bank of reality doesn't accept feelings as collateral. I wanted you to listen to this. This is a kindergarten teacher. And maybe we played this the other day. I can't recall. Check this lady out.
15: So I'm a kindergarten teacher, and today was a really good day. I sat my class down, and I said, show of hands, who wishes that they were born a different gender? And I would say about half of the kids raised their hands. So for the kids that didn't raise their hands, I said, okay, you guys are going to have to go sit on the floor in the corner of the classroom over there and just be quiet. And so then what I did was I had everybody come up to the board and write what name they want to be called. And I said, it has to be another name other than what you were already called. So, like, if the name Bob is on your birth certificate, you can't write Bob on the board. Like, you have to be given a new name. So I had one kid come up and write Cookie. And I said, okay, Cookie, what are your pronouns? And Cookie was pretty confused. And I said, do you want to be called she, he, they, z, zer? And Cookie said, zer. And I said, okay, listen up, class. Cookie just picked Zer's pronouns. Everybody give Zer a round of applause. And then everybody gave Zer a round of applause. Just really, like, showed me how important it is that we give youth the opportunity to identify themselves like this. And soon I plan on going to the school board and asking them to let me have legal name and gender changes in my classroom every Friday. So hopefully that goes well. But yeah, I just wanted to share.
14: That is the most idiotic thing. I want you to understand, these are the people teaching your kids, and they're all over. And not only are they teaching your kids, they're infused in corporate America. They're infused in academia. They're infused in the military. And people think it's going to get solved. Like, oh, suddenly this generation of idiots that have been taught this nonsense are going to go. Here's the good news. That witch got fired. And somewhere a kindergarten class can finally return to the controversial business of learning letters and numbers and colors and how not to bite the kid sitting next to you. That's the reality check, folks. Parents don't send their kids to school so political activists can conduct psychological experiments on them. As my grandmother would say, I would lose my religion on that little skank. How dare you? You send my kid to the corner because he doesn't want to play your stupid little game? We would have some serious problems. Guarantee I'd have her job, but thankfully, somebody else took care of it for us. Short break.
16: He's putting an end to identity politics.
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18: With SRN News, I'm John Scott. The U.S. military destroying five Iranian oil tankers in response to the latest attack on its warships. Tehran then hit back at American targets in Jordan. The latest burst of back and forth strikes. There were no reports of any casualties. Republican John Sununu will face Democrat Chris Pappas in November in the race to replace retiring U.S. Senator Jeanne Shaheen in New Hampshire. Investigators, they are still trying to determine what caused an Amazon cargo jet to overshoot a runway in Miami and plow into two vehicles, killing five people on the ground. The Transportation Security Administration allowing eligible TSA pre-check members without tickets to pass through security and enter gate areas at some U.S. airports, a start toward reviving a tradition that largely disappeared after 9/11. This is SRN News.
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19: Overnight will be partly cloudy with a low temperature of 76. On Wednesday, expect humid conditions with a mix of clouds and sun. There is a chance of a heavy thunderstorm in the afternoon, so be alert for possible flash flooding. The high temperature will reach 92 degrees. Wednesday night, anticipate a thunderstorm in the evening with clouds gradually breaking up later. The low temperature will be 77. That's your AccuWeather forecast. I'm meteorologist Jason Caterina for AM 860. The Answer.
16: He's putting an end to identity politics.
24: Telling it like it is.
25: I thought the truth was potent, but it's nothing compared to this.
16: He's Kevin Jackson.
26: Yeah. They tell us he's black.
27: Negro, that's all you had to say.
14: Leftists misunderstood public patience for public approval. People were quiet because we were busy working, raising our families and paying the taxes that funded all the nonsense that we've been putting up with. But we finally looked up from our jobs and our obligations and things, and we said, wait, why does my six-year-old have a gender consultant but can't spell cat? See, reality arrived. And now we're holding people accountable. These teachers that think that they can tell our kids whatever, these so-called educators, they're going to be gone. Canada, for example, is getting its own reality check. I don't know if you noticed, but it's disappeared a lot from the news cycle. The other day, Lake of America, you know, and Carney with the we're going to fire back and we're going to go get our stuff from Europe and we're going to do this or that. And let me tell you, there's not a Canadian who's being true to themselves on the planet who does not realize what America means to the Canadian economy. And jealous though they may be, you have to suck it up. I mean, I don't know. Look, if I were Canada and I compared myself to Europe, I don't know if I'd be jealous or not. But when I think of going somewhere, let me put it this way. I don't really want to go to Canada. I've been. But when I take my family somewhere, we usually go, well, we're thinking about Croatia or we're thinking about, so we'll go to Europe. We'll pick Europe. So what I'm getting at is Europe is Ivy League and Canada is junior college. Okay. No offense, but I don't think of them as like, ooh, can't wait to go to Canada. You know, they're sort of there. But when people think about the United States, and we've already talked about this with FIFA or FIFA. It is FIFA, the soccer people that came over and saw America. And I talked to some of them and they had traveled from state to state and they were like, it is so amazingly different everywhere you go. And the people, though they're different, they're the same, you know, and they got an idea of what America was. Canada, good luck. Good luck trying to compete with that. That's not something that happens overnight. Carney thought that Canadians were going to rally behind this leftism and, you know, we'll stand up to America. But what they did is they exposed the desperation of a political class whose ideas are losing altitude every day. You know, the air is leaking out. Canada's left tried to make Trump the villain because blaming a foreign leader is easier than admitting that your own policies failed. Emotional blackmail. It's got a limited shelf life, folks. Especially when people can compare political speeches to their bank accounts. Canada doesn't function without the United States. Now, can they change it over time? Sure. You can make adjustments, but we are their number one. I mean, you can't lose the amount of money that we ship to Canada every year at the graciousness of the United States. We do this. You would think they'd be a, I mean, look, I'm not telling them let's become the 51st state, as President Trump says, same with Mexico. But we got to work together in this hemisphere. Anyway. And of course, Lake America. Holy cow. Donald Trump, the perfect troll. But there's a guy, his name is Sean Farage. I'm sure you've heard of him. He's got probably the best Trump. He's at the top. And he does this thing on Lake America that is worth hearing. Here it is.
2: This is your favorite president that was celebrating the renaming of Lake Ontario to Lake America. I just got off the phone with Prime Minister Carney of Canada, which we are renaming to Snow, Mexico. And she said to me, sir, I'm not happy with the name change, sir. I want the old name back. And I said, ma'am, and she's a nasty woman. I said, you're a nasty woman. If you keep crying about it, we're going to change the name again. We're going to change it to Lake Ontario if you're not careful. But she's very unhappy about it. Nasty woman. Prime Minister Carney will rename her Prime Minister Karen of Canada. She's almost as bad as Queen Justine Trudeau. Another nasty woman. Remember Queen Justine? She's the reason why Katy Perry wrote the song I Kissed a Girl and I Liked It. But she didn't like it very much. You look at that. Nasty people. Very nasty women in Snow, Mexico. First, we took their sport. You look at hockey. We took their sport in the Olympics. We beat them badly, right? We beat them in a landslide, and never would have happened if I wasn't your president. First, we took their sport. Then we took their lake. Lake Ontario is Lake America. It's a beautiful lake. It's doing very well. We love our new lake. We're looking at renaming the Atlantic Ocean to the Eastern American Ocean and the Pacific Ocean to the Western American Ocean. We're looking at renaming Europe to America with stupid accents and no air conditioning. Very stupid people. We're looking at renaming Australia to America upside down with kangaroos. And I get along very well with kangaroos and the dingoes. We have a tremendous relationship. We're looking at renaming the moon to the moon of America because we're the only ones who've been there. It's our moon. It doesn't belong to you. It's our moon. And Snow Mexico is very unhappy about it, but there's nothing they can do about it because they're French. And the French have never won anything. To all the people who are unhappy about the renaming will continue until morale improves. The MAGA mallards have defeated the Canadian geese, and the renaming will continue until morale improves. God bless you. God bless America. God bless Lake America. And thank you for your attention to this matter.
14: Ridicule. I love it. Ridicule works. There's a French film. You should see it. Of course, it's subtitled, but because it's all in French, but it's called Ridicule. And it's about a guy. He's a nobleman, but he's from the swamps, and his workers are dying of malaria, and he needs the swamps drained. But you got to get the crown to do it because he couldn't afford to do it. So he gets on his, you know, he trudges across the countryside to go to court. But he finds out it's very political. And the only, the only way you can get to the king is through meeting people and showing that you're worthy. Now, his clothes are tattered. He spent all his money to get them repaired. So he's broke. So he's relying on the goodness of other French citizens to help him out. So he meets somebody and she helps him out and gets him a place to stay and all that. And everybody he meets, It's they test you through your wit. And that's why they call it ridicule. And he's so good at ridicule that he finally gets an audience with the king. Great film. I mean, especially if you're learning French. I mean, that was one of the first films I learned, or I should say I viewed when I was studying French. But it's the same. This is what this is. President Trump, he knows how to ridicule, how to get you to come to recognize the stupidity of your ways. And I love that Sean Farash and people like him are part of it. Because the larger reality is simple, folks. Leftism is losing its ability to command the conversation. And that's a simple formula, too. They don't have the money. Today, we separate noise from consequence. We distinguish what leftists hope you believe from the reality that is forcing them what reality forces them to take a look at. Iran is weak. Weaker than they've ever been. And this time, there will be no let-up. The woke education machine is retreating. And where it's not, we're seeking it out. Canadian political theatrics are failing. And President Trump keeps collecting victories while his critics keep explaining why none of them were supposed to happen. Reality checks are being issued. And we're making sure they don't bounce. Because you come here for us to deliver. You come here for me to explain to you. I mean, maybe. What's going on in the world and why you shouldn't believe the hype? Another subject, El Sayed. He's in trouble. The Democratic nominee for the U.S. Senate in Michigan is in deep kimchi. He appeared before the Michigan Jewish Democratic Caucus at the party's convention in Lansing to apologize for remarks that he made about this attack on Israel. And I mentioned it the other day. And he tried to place the attack within the context of Israel's military actions in the Middle East. And he explained that hurt people hurt people. As if that was going to do it. Apparently, a man attacked the synagogue, didn't provide enough context. And it was a Muslim man that did it. But El Sayed felt compelled to supplement it with Middle Eastern foreign policy. And the Israeli airstrike and the attacker's family history, as if the attempted mass murder came with explanatory footnotes. Because that's what the left does. And I mentioned the other day that Mandani actually lamented the funeral of the guy. Oh, he's a great guy. People are insane, and we can give them no quarter.
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14: I want to play this clip for those of you out there who may be dealing with some stuff. And it hit me because I feel identical to what this woman says. See, when you are a Christ follower and you watch people, you watch the Somalis, these people that, you know, get the nice homes, drive the nice cars, and they're ripping people off. You watch people that, and I'm just being blunt, that you know are less talented, but they're unscrupulous. So they get ahead. You watch people that luck seems to come their way, even though they don't seem to be careful. You know, they don't care about the Lord. They don't care about other people. They just lie. And you watch the schemers. And what do? You go out there, you work hard, you do things, you play by the rules. And every time you do it, you get penalized, you get hurt. Something falls through. It's not your fault. That's the story of my life. My wife would tell anybody who would listen, she'd say, my husband could easily be a multimillionaire, even a billionaire, easily, if he had no scruples. And or if he was driven to the point of not caring about other people, easy. But yet we struggle. And so I was talking to my son the other day because he just started working for us. And, you know, I was explaining to him, look, you're going to learn a lot. And you're going to inherit something pretty significant, but you're going to go through this struggle with me. And I'm glad you get to see it. But I wanted him to hear this, and I'm going to share it with you, because he's going through, as a 20-year-old, he's like, Dad, I don't know what my purpose is and all that. I said, let me just explain all I'm going to. For me, it's always easy. The day you find, you heard me say it, 2 days, most important days, when you were born, when you find out what you were born to do. So I'm trying to help my son get there, my last of the brood to get there. Help many others, helping other people, even people out there, helping you figure it out. But this particular clip struck me when I heard it, because it not only resonated with me, I thought it would resonate with my son, and I hope it resonates with you.
24: When God wants to make you successful, he doesn't start by giving you comfort. He starts by taking it away. He will test your patience in ways you don't understand. He will put you in situations where nothing makes sense. He will isolate you, not to hurt you, but to grow you. Because in silence, you hear him clearer. In struggle, you discover your strength. And in uncertainty, your faith gets built. He will challenge you again and again until the old version of you breaks and a stronger, wiser version is born. Because before he gives you the life you dream of, he builds the person who can actually handle it, protect it, and not lose it. So if you're going through a hard season right now, don't see it as punishment. See it as preparation.
14: I love that. Silence is where God speaks to you the best. The struggle. How many times have I said that? My producer is like, oh, here you go. Yeah, here it goes. I've said it many times. The lessons I've learned in life, I learned during the tough times. It's tough to learn lessons when things are going well. And I've also said to you that God will give you just enough so that you will have to remember that he's in charge. Now you say, well, Kevin, these other people are, I get it. And I'm not saying that everybody that's doing well is godless or whatever. I'm not saying implying that at all. There are a lot of great people doing great things, and God is giving them some really great things in their lives. But God has his way of reminding people that he's there, whether you know it or not. The atheists, the agnostics, etc. He's there, and you know he's there. But I love that clip. I want to go back to Syed, who's struggling. Because, see, the thing about leftists, they really don't know God. All these, that I'm going to use my finger quotes, these religious people out there that, oh, we hear the call to prayer and we're going to pray. If you're praying to the things that they're praying to, that's not God. I hate to hurt people's feelings, but it's not. El Sayed says, hurt people hurt people. It's a phrase you'd expect from a therapist explaining why your ex keyed your Lexus. Not from a Senate candidate discussing a man who attacked the synagogue full of innocent people. But El Sayed now knows that he has a different problem because he no longer needs to win the Democratic primary dominated by activists. He's now got to win Michigan. So now he's on his apology tour. My comments may have been misconstrued to justify something I did not mean to justify. Oh, yeah, he did. Because, see, I don't need, I'm just telling you, common sense. If a redneck ran his truck into a synagogue, into a mosque, I would be mad at the redneck. I wouldn't talk about,
1: well, the Islamics, they deserve it because of they bombed this or so, did this over in Lebanon or whatever.
14: The people who are in that mosque praying to whatever they're praying to don't need some maniac driving through the mosque. I don't need to know your religion to know that. See, that's when you know you've got these guys clocked. Yeah. To anyone who feels like my comments might have been hurtful, I'm really sorry. That was not my intention. That's not an apology. That's a hostage note written by a campaign consultant. And if you note the architecture, his comments may have been misconstrued. People might have been hurt. He is sorry about how his words traveled, not necessarily where he sent them. The passive voice deserves its own campaign bus. He reportedly told Jewish Democrats inside the meeting, I made a mistake, which is closer to an actual apology. But outside the room, he immediately returned to the political dialect of conditional contrition. If somebody misunderstood something and perhaps it sounded hurtful, then he regrets the possibility that the feelings that may have occurred. But I'm really not mad about what I said. I'm just mad about how you interpreted them. Democrats have perfected this form of remorse. See, what it does, it allows politicians to apologize without admitting they did anything wrong. The offender becomes the victim of a defective public interpretation. You just didn't hear me right. You don't understand me, man. Black folks, we use it all the time. Man, you can't understand the black condition. I mean, come on now. You ain't got, look at you. You ain't, how can you understand? You ain't black. You're human. See, those who heard the words correctly, you're treated as emotionally unstable translators. Now, what's interesting to me, the dynamic is until now, El Sayed had pretty much, he'd had latitude for inflammatory comments, questionable associations. But the Democrat Party's growing internal war with these DSA folks, see, that's been exposed. And it, their anti-Semitism, the radical left finally forced his hand. I mean, it's one thing to have these kids blocking Jews going to trying to get to class. But here's a guy saying, hey, so what? A bunch of Jews got killed by a crazy man who drove a truck through a mosque. I mean, look at what the Jews do over the wow. I mean, come on. Oh, you misinterpreted me? And you know what? Normally, they might have said,
1: he's right. We misinterpreted his words. He didn't mean it.
14: Look at what they did with Plattner. Plattner had a Nazi tattoo on his chest. But come on. He didn't really mean it, folks. Yeah. Now he's gone. But now they're not giving this latitude to El Sayed. He's being trotted in front of the Jews. You will go and talk to, see Yaakov. And Yaakov has to forgive you. You have to ask Yaakov for forgiveness because I don't know. But look, folks, this isn't Republicans rummaging through El Sayed's digital attic. Although Mike Rogers and the GOP will happily take any inventory they find, but this pressure is coming from Democrats, Jewish Democrats, establishment Democrats, elected officials who understand that El Sayed's progressive resume may thrill online activists, but it's terrifying the voters that they need to win statewide. He's not going to win. Michigan Attorney General Dana Nessel openly criticized him. State Senator Jeremy Moss has remained somewhat cautious. Representative Hillary Scholten hasn't embraced his candidacy. These are not Fox News personalities, folks, performing opposition research. These are members of his own party looking at the nominee and asking whether the Democrats accidentally ordered Rashid Tlaib. Gotta leave it there.
3: He's putting an end to identity politics.
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20: 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It's free, but people must apply online 1 to 3 days before their planned visit and receive approval. 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
18: Most states brought schools to teach about 9/11, but the details differ.
21: According to data gathered by the AP, laws or education standards in 25 states now require or expect public schools to provide instruction specifically on the attacks. Another 13 have optional mentions of 9/11. Several other states have laws requiring or recommending school observances, but the provisions vary widely in scope, specificity, and framing. Columbia University Professor Beth Rudin with Teachers College.
22: It's really important that they establish a classroom environment where young people feel like they can share their opinions, ask questions, be wrong.
21: Julie Walker, New York.
18: Could the Southeastern Conference lose a member? Conference leaders plan to meet this week to discuss possibly kicking LSU out of the conference. It follows a feud over whether players with NFL experience should return to college rosters. A two-thirds vote from the conference's CEOs is needed on Thursday to remove LSU, a founding member since 1933. This is SRNU.
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15: Ronald Reagan understood that preserving liberty required more than defending it. It had to be taught. In his 1989 farewell address, Reagan warned America about the danger of losing its national memory. If we forget what we did, we won't know who we are. Reagan understood that a free nation cannot preserve principles its people no longer understand. Every generation must learn why America's freedoms matter, understand the sacrifices that secured them, and accept the responsibilities that come with self-government. Liberty cannot be simply inherited. It must be intentionally passed from one generation to the next. Because when we fail to teach the meaning of freedom, we eventually lose the will to preserve it. So, are we preparing the next generation merely to inherit liberty, or teaching them why it is worth preserving?
19: 1 year ago, the nation mourned the loss of one of its biggest advocates, one of its biggest fans, and one of its strongest warriors, Charlie Kirk. And although his life was cut short by senseless violence, his legacy lives on. 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Tomorrow at noon on AM 860, The Answer.
25: For night, we'll bring partly cloudy skies with a low temperature of 76. Wednesday will be humid with a mix of clouds and sunshine, featuring a heavy thunderstorm in the afternoon. There is a risk of flash flooding. The high temperature will reach 92 degrees. Wednesday night, expect a thunderstorm in the evening with clouds breaking afterward. The low will be around 77 degrees. That's your AccuWeather forecast. I'm meteorologist Jason Caterina for AM 860, The Answer.

U.S., pardon me, Iranian tankers after Iran launched attacks, or tried to, against U.S. naval ships. So, my friends, things are heating up. But my question is this the response from Donald Trump or the president, the White House in general? Is this the response that I think people have been talking about? The kind of thing that people have been suggesting in order to make it absolutely clear that this war is not going to go on a day longer than it absolutely has to? I think that's a very good question. Folks, welcome to the program. Kyle Warren with you. Here we are, and it is Wednesday morning, and we're making our way here through the week, and another great week of broadcasting, thanks to you, by the way. 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Again, all the numbers right there, KyleWarrenShow.com. All right, so we got a lot of ground to cover this morning. And quick program note, I'm going to be sitting in for Bill Bunkley later on today. That all starts at 3 p.m. That's 3 p.m. And we're going to sit in for Bill Bunkley, and hopefully I think we'll have a great show as always. And I'll look forward to seeing everybody, of course, in the afternoon time, because yes, yet another proof will be shown that I

0: We've got, of course, this was kind of interesting to me. Jerry Seinfeld, was going to be headlining a comedy show, and you got a bunch of comedians pulling out of that show because of Jerry Seinfeld's support for Israel. Isn't that something? I guess I don't even have to tell you. I think we're on, at least I'm on Jerry Seinfeld's side here. But once again, folks, we're glad to be with you. Yes, let's start with the attack on the five different tankers by the United States. Let's listen in to Secretary of State Marco Rubio as he was being asked about this particular development. Let's listen in.
1: A lot of American public attention focused on the latest status of affairs in Iran. Can you speak about the U.S. strikes on the Iranian tankers and explain what the back and forth has been in the last 24 hours?
2: Yeah, the back and forth is pretty straightforward, and that is that Iran continues to try to hit U.S. naval ships. And for every time they do that or try to do that, they're going to lose tankers. And I think you'll see that again today.
0: It's just that simple. And again, like I was just saying in the intro, isn't this the kind of thing I think a lot of people have been waiting for? And it's not about being a warmonger or escalating or being or doing something that's so out of the ordinary or needlessly escalating anything. That's not what we're talking about, because I don't think that's what's happening here. I think that just as you heard the secretary talking about, it's time to have the message sent that if you're going to try to attack U.S. forces, you are going to have tankers redirected? No, you're going to have tankers that might be stopped for a time? No, you're going to altogether now lose tankers. And so, and by the way, these tankers move millions and millions of barrels of oil. And so this is not going to be, I mean, there's a finite supply here for Iran. And you put all this together, you put the blockade together, you put the economic squeeze, isolating this country as much as is possible. I still think that there's more than likely a lot of stuff that they could still be doing, but that's another story. And then now you also now have the physical elimination or taking out of tankers or disabling them and making them inert, basically. And that's going to, again, continue this squeeze on the Iranian regime. I think, and I know, because from our callers, from the messages, from everything that I'm hearing, people are sick to death of this whole thing. And it's not because of perhaps reasons that you might hear if you were simply listening to MS Now or some other such thing like that. I think people are sick to death of it, because they want it concluded and they want this to be done and over with so that the president can, in fact, concentrate on more domestic issues and so forth. And I get it. And by the way, I had a thought the other day, because somebody said, what is Donald Trump doing when he can think about constructing the triumphal arch, for example, or some other thing, when he should be thinking about other stuff and so forth. And I had this thought, and that was, well, but he can actually do all those things. And a lot of times leaders can do different things altogether. And I really do think sometimes it's a little disingenuous for critics on the left and so forth to say, well, what is Trump even thinking about this for? Because that's the trap. The trap is, well, if Trump wasn't thinking about the arch, well, then the war would be solved, everything would be affordable, and we wouldn't be having this conversation. No, it's just a trap. But I do think people want the war to be concluded for obvious reasons. Not the least of which, of course, is to get our people out of harm's way and get this job done. All right, stay with us, folks. Kyle Warren with you. We are going to come right back. Glad that you're there.
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1: 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How much is it going to cost? Who's going to pay? And will it work?
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All right, welcome back, everybody. Kyle Warren with you. Can you believe it's the middle of the week? Well, we had the holiday weekend and Monday off, and so here we are. And we're going strong here, middle of the week. Thank you once again for listening to the program. KyleWarrenShow.com, of course, is the website. And this caught my eye. I just thought I'd mention this here briefly. The ongoing feud, it would seem, that Donald Trump has with just about everybody, it would seem, in the TV world. But now Jimmy Kimmel, his name is coming back up again. There was a story earlier, this from Mediaite. Jimmy Kimmel's late night show allegedly ending after next season, but ABC calls the reporting speculative. President Donald Trump may have reason to celebrate soon, as Jimmy Kimmel's late night show, Jimmy Kimmel Live, is reportedly ending in 2027 after its next season. Sources told the New York Post's Page Six that Kimmel's contract will not be extended, and he will be exiting ABC after 24 years on the air. His contract is not getting extended, a source familiar with the situation told the Post. What will reportedly be the last season of Jimmy Kimmel Live is set to launch on Tuesday, and the final episode would air in May of 2027. So that's, a little ways to go, but it's kind of right around the bend, it seems like, by the time we actually get there. An ABC spokesperson cast doubt on the reporting, calling it inaccurate and purely speculative. This information, and maybe it is. Again, we don't know. These are just reports. We don't have any independent confirmation about it. But evidently, he signs year-to-year deals. So he doesn't have a five-year contract or a three-year contract or this kind of thing. And it's hard to believe it's been 24 years, really, of Jimmy Kimmel, I guess. But at any rate, it does kind of make me think about how these shows, especially the late-night talk shows, and we've talked a lot on this program over time. You know, whenever this kind of subject comes up, we always get into talking about, the gold standard, which was Johnny Carson. And even growing up, I used to love watching Johnny Carson. You could stay up late because I've always been, and anybody in my family will tell you, I've always been a night owl. It's just that some people are just wired as night owls. And but I used to love to stay up and watch Johnny Carson or watch The Tonight Show. And I always thought it was kind of classy. I thought it was kind of cool with Doc Severinsen and the NBC orchestra, and because I knew they were playing through the breaks, and this kind of thing. And I just thought the music and the whole nine yards of the whole thing was just fascinating to me. And I liked the way that Johnny was always able to bring out, bring out little nuggets from his guests, whatever that might be. And he seemed to be able to interview anybody. There was a lot of laughter. There was a lot of, kind of self-deprecating humor, which I always found to be very, very funny. And I just thought the whole package was great. But you know what I never got from The Tonight Show? Never got from Johnny Carson. And that was, and to a great degree too, and I'll say this too, even from Jay Leno. I never thought that Johnny or Jay were ever there to make sure that you were going to be propagandized into their mode of thinking, whatever it might be, whatever their politics might be. And I think that's a good thing to sort of wonder what their politics might be. And in the sense that it was never sort of worn on their sleeve, it wasn't an active, war between them and whoever was in the White House or what have you. And they kind of skewered everybody. And that's what I liked about Johnny Carson and even Jay Leno as well. They just seemed to be able to do that and be funny. And so we could all kind of laugh and decompress at the end of the day. And that's what I think is really missing from these different late night shows.
because when it simply becomes a hour-long left-wing sort of gab fest, I think that turns off a lot of people. It's different, you know, than say talk radio, which has a different sort of vibe and different purpose, I think. But the late night talk shows had really degraded. So I wouldn't be surprised that Jimmy Kimmel would be, that show would be coming to an end, much like Stephen Colbert's show came to an end. But guess what? There's no conspiracy about this, I think. There isn't some kind of, you know, hidden hand manipulating all this, only insofar as that I think they have to look at the ratings. And there's another story I saw because, you know, Rosie O'Donnell came back to the United States. I guess the coast was clear. She could even come back even while Donald Trump was still here. Oh, boy. I thought she had to flee the country. And by the way, I'll say this parenthetically. What about these celebrities or you know, very well-to-do folks, and they flee the country? That's it. Donald Trump's president. I'm fleeing the country. I'm never coming back. I am leaving the U.S. because Donald Trump is president. I just can't take it. It's awful. But it's kind of like they're saying to everybody, well, you know, so long, suckers. You know, lots of luck with that one. I'm out of here. I'm so well off that I can go anywhere I want to in the world. And so, sorry about that. You know, and that's kind of the vibe I always think that is contained therein. You know, that's it. I'm leaving. And I don't think it has the kind of powerful message of, oh, wow, we got to really reexamine who we voted for here in this country. I mean, Rosie O'Donnell left, you know, and, you know, I don't think it has that effect at all. But at any rate, she was guest hosting for Jimmy Kimmel, and evidently she had pretty good response and so forth. So I don't know. Are they, if this is even a little bit true, what would they put in its place? That's a really, really good question. And to be honest, I don't know what the status is. I know that there was like a comedian show that was going to be taking the place of Stephen Colbert, but I'm just wondering if that format in its present form, present guise, is still viable the way that they have, what they have morphed it into. And I just kind of wonder if there was, and I don't know that you can go back, right? You can't, it's hard to go back in time, but if you could ever, and I'm not saying you could ever recapture the lightning in a bottle of Johnny Carson, but it would seem to me that had they never morphed these things into what they became, they might still be going pretty strong today. They might still be a little touchstone where people say, oh yeah, I like that movie. Oh yeah, that's the actor was in that movie. I'll listen to their funny story. But it's all become, you know, it's Trump all the time. And it's all TDS, and it's just, and it's all very, very sad because it continues to divide the country, and it continues to make it obvious that with certain forms of entertainment or media, if you're not part of the group, then you're not desired. And it's just, that's very, very, very sad, I think. But at any rate, we'll see where this goes. We don't know where it's going to go. But if in fact, they don't extend his contract for whatever reason, they don't want the problems, or it could also be something else too. I mean, part of this could also be, well, we pay him a lot of money and we're not making so much money. So maybe we'll make that change. That could also be a large part of this as well. But nevertheless, whatever happens is going to be very interesting to watch. But at the same time, I think a lot of people just aren't watching, to be honest. All right. Well, once again, folks, don't forget, KyleWarrenShow.com is the website. You can send us a direct message any old time, day or night. We love to get your messages. Telephone lines, of course, 949-822-7959. That's 949-822-7959. And we've got the midterm, GOP midterm convention going on.
And our controversial question of the day is, will that GOP midterm convention, will it make a major difference in all of this? But we've been talking about turnout. We'll talk more about turnout. This is where we're going to see it go up or down, my friends. And it is a very, very important election coming up. Stay with us, because we are coming right

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4: With SRN News, I'm John Scott. A new uncertainty for Missouri's congressional map just 8 weeks before Election Day. A federal judge on Tuesday temporarily blocked the state from using its old districts. That came moments after the U.S. Supreme Court let stand a ruling from Missouri's top court to use the old districts instead of new ones backed by President Trump. The White House says the U.S. is banning dairy products, most alcoholic beverages, and some motorcycles from Canada. As the trade war between the two nations escalates, the ban will take effect in 3 weeks. Leaders of the Southeastern Conference plan to meet this week to discuss possibly kicking LSU out of the conference. It follows a feud over whether players with NFL experience should return to college rosters. A two-thirds vote is needed. This is SRN News.
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14: Overnight will be partly cloudy with a low of 76. On Wednesday, expect humid conditions with a mix of clouds and sun, along with a heavy thunderstorm in the afternoon that could lead to flash flooding. The high will reach 92 degrees. Wednesday night, anticipate a thunderstorm in the evening with clouds breaking later on. The low will be around 77 degrees. That's your AccuWeather forecast. I'm meteorologist Jason Caterina for AM 860.

0: I can hear you, the rest of the world hears you, and the people who... And the people who knocked these buildings down will hear all of us soon.
1: That's what it sounded like 25 years ago. And my friends, this coming Friday, of course, September the 11th, we'll be having some special discussion, of course, of the 25th anniversary of the terrorist attacks of 9/11, which sent this country and the entire world into a much different direction. Nobody thought on that Tuesday morning, September the 11th, and it was going to be such a major, major sea change in not just American, but world history. And so we'll be talking about that. We'll be reflecting on it. We'll be taking your phone calls. We'll be hearing your stories and honoring those who we lost on September 11th, 2001. And so I hope that you can join us. And if you have a special story or remembrance that you want to tell us about that we can share with everybody on Friday, go to KyleWarrenShow.com. That's KyleWarrenShow.com, and simply send us a direct message and let us know, and we'll keep all those and go over them on Friday. All right. Well, once again, welcome back to the program, everybody. Kyle Warren with you. 949-822-7959. Let's head over to the phone lines because we've got Jim in Clearwater this morning. Good morning, Jim.
2: I want to say about a while back, I got a Quran because I just wanted to learn more about Islam and just get the straight information. I found it pretty hard to read, so it doesn't make much progress. But I found a really good study aid. I bought this Critical Quran by Robert Spencer.
1: Mm-hmm.
2: And he's a pretty good scholar on Islam, and it's criticism in terms of just objective criticism, not just, you know, negative criticism like politicians use. But anyway, he, to set you up on what this book is, it's like he says in the introduction, to Muslim worldwide is the perfect unaltered word of Allah, delivered without the slightest error by the angel Gabriel to the Islamic prophet Muhammad, and then transmitted again with no error or deviation at all down the centuries to reach us in exactly the same form it had when it was first compiled and codified by the Caliph Uthman in the year 653. It is for pious Muslims an all-encompassing guide to living as eternally irrelevant as it is eternally unchanging. Yet it is by no means immediately inviting, particularly to the non-Muslim reader. One principal reason for this is that it is hard to follow, as it is not arranged chronologically or by subject matter, but by the length of the chapters, called surahs, S-U-R-A-S. With the exception of the brief first chapter, its 114 surahs are generally arranged, with some exceptions, from the longest to the shortest. Further complicating matters is the fact that the Quran follows no single narrative line. It is not a collection of historical accounts, but more a collection of sermons, the longer of which deal with a wide variety of topics with no clearly discernible unifying thread. It makes no attempt at linear history, either as a whole or generally within the individual surahs. So, yeah, just understanding that will help you out, you know?
1: Well, yeah, I know. I appreciate you sharing that with us. Because, you know, we hear about this kind of thing a lot, and certainly there's a lot of mystery behind a lot of this in terms of why do the, you know, radical Islamic factions, why do they act the way that they do, you know?
2: Right. And, there's also places where Muhammad, contradicts what the Bible says. In pretty significant ways. And I just want to give one example here. And he says here in chapter 4, verse 157, and he's talking about the crucifixion of Christ. And he says, and because of their falsely claiming, we did kill the Messiah Jesus, son of Mary, the false messenger of Allah, where they killed him not, nor did they cause his death by crucifixion. But he was made to them to resemble one crucified to death. They're saying they had an imposter there, basically. Verily, those who differ therein are certainly in a state of confusion about it. They have no definite knowledge of the matter, but are only following a conjecture. They did not kill him. This much is certain. And thus, they could not prove the Christ as accursed. Then he goes on, rather, Allah exalted him with all honor to his presence, and Allah is almighty, all-wise. And here's the kicker at the end here. And there, this is 159, and there is none from among the people of the scripture, that's the Jews and the Christians, but most certainly will believe in this incident that Jesus died on the cross before his death. Well, as a matter of fact, they have no sure knowledge about Jesus dying on the cross. And on the day of resurrection, he, Jesus, will be a witness against them. Mm-hmm. End of verse. So he's saying Jesus comes back, he's going to say that anybody that thought he died on a cross is wrong.
1: Yeah. Well, but as you're exactly right on here, Jim. And, you know, because this is the thing, when people go and, you know, ministers and, you know, go and preach the gospel, they are preaching Christ crucified. there's right. The only way for the atonement of our sins was for Jesus to lay down his life on the cross, and he gave up the ghost. It's right there in the scriptures. And then on the third day, he came out of the tomb, but he was definitely dead. That's one of the reasons why the Roman soldier comes over and pierces his side with the spear, and it was clear to everyone that he had died. And so, yes, that any contradiction of that would certainly be inaccurate.
2: Oh, absolutely. Now, in our country, you know, you can debate this and you can talk to Muslims about it, but you don't want to go to a Muslim country like Egypt and, you know, discuss this with a Muslim, because that's considered blasphemy. And the Quran is perfect. And, you know, they're going to punish you big time just for saying something like that, that, you know, that this isn't right. The Bible says this. Well, you know, if the Bible contradicts the Quran, you know, they insist that the Quran has to be right. And that's just, you know.
1: Well, and that's where the big theological, you know, showdowns happen. But the idea, of course, if you look at the scripture and the veracity of scripture, whether it be, I mean, some scholars finally admit, well, yes, Jesus existed, but they might say, well, he existed, but he wasn't really who he said he was. There was a doppelganger who came through, you know, Jerusalem a few days later, and they all thought that was the risen Christ. I mean, there's all kinds of cockamamie theories that come along with that, but If you delve into the veracity of scripture as we know it to be, then these problems get solved pretty quickly.
2: Oh yeah, and they even have a different concept of the Trinity too. If I got time, I might.
1: Tell me, because obviously, you know, there's the Holy Trinity is taught within scripture, but yeah, tell us what the other thing is here.
2: All right, yeah, this is chapter 5, verse 116. And when Allah said, O Jesus, son of Mary, did you say to the people, take me and my mother for two gods besides Allah? He, Jesus, replied, glory be to you. It was not possible and proper for me to say a thing which I had no right. If I had said it, you would indeed have known it, for you know all that is in my mind, but I do not know what is in yours. It is you alone who truly know all things unseen. Mm-hmm. And, Robert Spencer's comment on this is that Allah asked Jesus directly if he asked his followers to take himself and his mother as additional gods along with him, Jesus. Of course, Jesus, of course, denies having done so. Those who believe otherwise will be punished. Mm-hmm. Here we have not only a merely human Jesus, but a misapprehension of the Trinity. The Quran envisions the Christian Trinity not as the Father, Son, and Holy Ghost, Spirit, three persons, one God, but as a trio of deities, Allah, Jesus, and Mary.
1: Hmm.
2: So they have a whole different concept of the Trinity.
1: Yeah, yeah.
2: But sure, one insists it's correct, you know.
1: Yeah, it is really, I mean, it's it becomes very, you know, controversial, and there's a reason why, you know, any non-Christian approach, you know, is always going to have, you know, this kind of stuff. But Jim, I appreciate the call very, very much.
2: Okay, you're welcome.
1: Hey, thanks again. A lot of great stuff this morning, Jim in Clearwater. And yeah, that's the thing, you know, and the idea, of course, is again, looking to see what Jesus did on the cross and accepting him and seeking him out. That's the message of the cross and the gospel. And that's, again, something anybody can ask. Stay with us.
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9: Foundations of Freedom, a look at America's founding principles and the leaders who shaped our nation.
10: Ronald Reagan understood that preserving liberty required more than defending it. It had to be taught. In his 1989 farewell address, Reagan warned America about the danger of losing its national memory. If we forget what we did, we won't know who we are. Reagan understood that a free nation cannot preserve principles its people no longer understand. Every generation must learn why America's freedoms matter, understand the sacrifices that secured them, and accept the responsibilities that come with self-government. Liberty cannot be simply inherited. it must be intentionally passed from one generation to the next. Because when we fail to teach the meaning of freedom, we eventually lose the will to preserve it. So, are we preparing the next generation merely to inherit liberty, or teaching them why it is worth preserving?

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1: All right, welcome back, everybody. Kyle Warren with you.
2: She stood there bright as the sun on that California coast.
1: And if you were born on...
3: He was a day in history!
1: That's right. And we got a great one. I think we have one of the best ones ever, my friends. If you were born on this day in history, and that, of course, would be September the 9th. If you were born on September the 9th, well, it's technically a birthday, okay? So maybe I get a little ahead of myself. We do have a couple of great birthdays to tell you about, very interesting birthdays to tell you about, but I'm kind of going to break with the protocol here just for a moment. I am calling an audible on the program this morning because I want to say this about September the 9th. Okay, because back in 1776, the Continental Congress, on September the 9th, 1776, the Continental Congress formally made the name of our country to be the United States of America. Isn't that cool? How cool is that? On September the 9th, we actually became the United States of America. We were no longer the United Colonies. And I just think that's really cool. The term, just the way that it flows, the way that it sounds, the sound of the words. And just, again, the meter that it has. And when you see it emblazoned across Air Force One, for example, it just doesn't get any cooler than that. But here we are. So on your birthday, that's the day the Continental Congress said, we are the United States of America, no longer the United Colonies. And again, it's not technically a birthday, but it really kind of is. Different than July 4th, let's say, of course, in a matter of speaking, but just as important, I mean, just an important as well date on the calendar for our country. I just think that was very, very cool. Also on this day, if you were born on September the 9th, you share a birthday with Leo Tolstoy, the Russian writer, and who wrote War and Peace, and Anna Karenina. And that's pretty awesome. Those are some pretty serious and heavy-duty works in literature, no doubt about that. Also, you share a birthday with the late, great Otis Redding. He died at the age of 26 in 1967. He was born in 1941. But he had just an amazing song, of course, and that was Sitting on the Dock of the Bay. And that the sound of the song, the whole vibe, to use a modern-day terminology, I guess, or maybe it's kind of come back in the modern day, but the vibe of the song, the recording, the way that Otis Redding sang it, and just everything about that particular recording was just classic, I think, from the moment that they laid it down in the studio. So you share a birthday with the late, great Otis Redding. Also on this day in history, in 1850, California became the 31st state in the Union. And that's pretty interesting. I often wonder, you know, what's the future look like for California? Now, go all the way back to 1850. Gee whiz. Also, on this day in history, President Cleveland, his child was born in the White House, by the way. This was 1893. I correct myself, 1893 for President Cleveland. Also on this day in history, Mao Zedong dies in 1976. And Mao was, of course, the leader of the Chinese Communist Revolution in 1949. He had the Little Red Book. He had the Cultural Revolution. Millions died. He was a butcher. And I do remember that when that happened back in 1976. And then there was, of course, the big you know, state funeral and this kind of stuff. And I don't know. To be honest, I just don't know if you can still go in and see Mao these days, you know, as they had him interred there in the, or this sort of display almost. But back then, I think that you could, if I recall correctly, kind of like Lenin, you know, in Russia and so forth. But nevertheless, it does bring up this notion, because as I was growing up, and I think so many of us were, we'd hear the term communist. We'd especially hear the term communist Chinese, or we'd hear about the Russians, the Soviets, the communists. And that was a red flag. That was the red flag of all red flags, that you did not want to ever, ever have that infect anything about our country. And, but nowadays, of course, you have people almost being coy. Oh, I'm not a communist. What are you talking about? You know, no, I'm a Democrat socialist, you know. Maybe, what was Mao? He was some kind of something socialist. I mean, they could come up with any kind of phraseology they wanted. But the authoritarian structure, which led to, again, I think the deaths of millions, and you have the Cultural Revolution, you have this you know, awful system that is brought about. It's a dark time in world history, no doubt about it. But on this day in 1976, Mao died. And so there you have it. Also on this day in history, back in 1919, the Boston Police Department went on strike. Yes, things like that have been going on for a long time. But also in 1942, there was a bombing attack on the U.S. mainland by Japan. Of course, it didn't amount to much in the grand sense. It was in the Oregon State Forest. It was the very first air attack on the U.S. mainland during the war. But again, and of course, there was something I think that happened off the coast, I believe, in Southern California, this kind of thing. But that was one of the big concerns too, and of what could happen if there was any kind of a landing or anything like that, all as impractical as that really would be. And it was even I think the day of Pearl Harbor or thereabouts, and during that time frame of the attack on Pearl Harbor, I think it was Admiral Yamamoto, as the famous historic line of, I think all we've done is awakened a sleeping dragon. And as I recall, too, from my history, I think the Japanese war planners and so forth, their generals were likely very concerned about trying to do any kind of a real invasion against the United States, because they thought there would be a rifle behind every hedge, basically. And they weren't too far off the mark with something like that, especially back during those days. It goes to this notion of the United States having these big buffers on either side of the Atlantic Ocean, the Pacific Ocean, and acting as almost natural defenses to some degree or another. All right. Also on this day in history, we'll close it out with this. September 9th, 1956, Elvis Presley makes his first appearance on the Ed Sullivan Show. He's going to play us out here. This is what it sounded like in 1956.
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3: With SRN News, I'm John Scott. Secretary of State Marco Rubio began a three-nation tour of Latin America Tuesday with a visit to Colombia. Rubio says the U.S. wants to cooperate to crack down on criminal trafficking, but also uplift the economy.
4: Security is the basic and most important requirement of government, but prosperity follows closely behind it. And that is the opportunity for a country and an economy that provides the opportunity for upward mobility and prosperity for all of its people. And we believe we have a lot we can do together in the field of energy, in the field of trade, in the field of commerce. That allows both countries to benefit.
3: Rubio hailed enhanced and expanded cooperation between the two nations. The White House says the United States is banning dairy products, most alcoholic beverages, and some motorcycles from Canada as their trade war escalates. An ex-Colorado crime analyst with the State Bureau of Investigation gets a decade in prison for manipulating DNA data.
5: Prosecutors say she manipulated and omitted data to speed up her work. Yvonne Missy Woods pleaded guilty to perjury, attempting to influence a public servant, forgery, and committing a cybercrime. She was facing between 8 and 16 years in prison during her sentencing hearing in state court. Problems with her work were found in cases involving homicide, sexual assault, robbery, and other crimes. Prosecutors were forced to review hundreds of cases, and at least one murder conviction was overturned. I'm Lisa Dwyer.
3: Republican John Sununu facing Democrat Chris Pappas in November in the race to replace retiring U.S. Senator Jeanne Shaheen in New Hampshire. Sununu was ousted from the Senate by Shaheen in 2008. He was one of two former senators seeking to return to Washington. Pappas left his seat in the 1st Congressional District. This is S.
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15: Overnight will be partly cloudy with a low temperature of 76. On Wednesday, expect humid conditions with a mix of clouds and sun. There is a chance of a heavy thunderstorm in the afternoon, so be alert for possible flash flooding. The high temperature will reach 92 degrees. Wednesday night, anticipate a thunderstorm in the evening with clouds gradually breaking up later. The low temperature will be 77. That's your AccuWeather forecast. I'm meteorologist Jason Catarina for AM 860, The Answer.

You know, California Governor Gavin Newsom was quoted in saying that, well, in the context of the divided America, that divorce is not an option for the country. And, well, you know, and I get it. I get what he's saying, and I don't disagree with that idea. But here's the thing. When you really think about that statement, when Gavin Newsom, we'll hear a little bit of it here with the audio clip, but when you think about that, it's not about somehow, well, the country will divide and these people will go here, these people will go there, and they'll all be just different. It truly, truly is the difference between living in liberty or being ruled over by an ideology. And that's where, and I heard that remark from Gavin Newsom, and it's in a little bit different context, but that's what it sparked in my mind. This idea, it is this notion that either, see, you can live together in liberty, but it's very hard to live together when one group truly wants to rule over the other. And I think that's something we need to think about. I think that's something that we can apply to these midterms, and not just the midterm elections as they are, you know, just as a mechanical operation. The midterm elections are coming, and you know, it's the direction of the country. It's the ideological framework that is going to be emerging. It's the ideological framework that somebody wants to use over somebody else. Liberty is a different thing, isn't it? But ruling over is something different entirely. So, yes, nobody wants a

0: green. Well, what the big brain didn't know was that the sparrows eat the bugs that eat the green. So, and this actually says here in this reference, it says, led to the Great Chinese Famine from 1959 to 1961, estimated 15 to 45 million people starved to death.
1: Mm-hmm.
0: You know, I mean, you can Google this. You'll see videos. People are out knocking sparrow nests down. They're shooting sparrows with guns. I mean, you know, this is a communist system. You got to do what your, you know, the big guy says.
1: Yeah, without
0: and they
1: question.
0: Actually did it. They got rid of the sparrows. And, you know, they lost their grain because they were eating the bugs. It's amazing.
1: That is, yeah, that's a cautionary tale right there. And a great example, like you just said, Jim, of you have to go do what the leaders tell you to do. You can't question it. You know, it becomes a group think that, and oh, you're not out killing sparrows today. There's something wrong with you. You know, you're not following our leader. We got to talk to somebody about this, you know.
0: Really, you know, at least we can change our guys every 4 years. You know, you're like, this system with communism, you're stuck with the dude, you know. You get a nutcase, man, you're just stuck with that dude. So, anyway, I just want to say that, not take up a whole lot.
1: No, not at all. No, you're absolutely welcome to anytime. And I think what you added something very, very substantial here, and I really appreciate it, Jim. Thank you.
0: You're welcome. Bye.
1: All right, take care. Again, Jim in Clearwater this morning, everybody. And what a great example here. Again, just it kind of dovetails with what I was saying coming into the intro here of this hour. And that is, again, if somebody's going to rule over you, you're going to have a ruler. You see, that's a whole different thing, too. Well, you know, you just want to be at peace. Well, there's the peace that you have when you defend your liberty and your freedom and you eliminate the threat to that liberty and freedom. Then there's a piece of surrender or a piece of there's nothing we can do about this. We can't fight back. Then somebody could say, well, but see, now you're at peace, see? Because there's no war. But again, there is an oppression. There is a dictatorship. Those are the things that we simply will not agree to ever live under. We will never surrender for something like that. And that, my friends, is again, one of the hallmarks of being an American or being in the United States of America. You know, Abraham Lincoln talked about, you know, the idea that this would never, you know, pass away from the face of the earth. And this is something, this is our charge. This is something that we have to do, that we are responsible for. If you take a look, and by the way, you know, there was a piece I saw earlier today about the people who were born on 9/11/2001, they were born that day. So they grew up learning about 9/11. And it's again, they didn't experience 9/11. They didn't see what happened that day. They have no memory, obviously, of that. But we owe them so much in terms of passing on a world that is going to always stand up to this kind of thing. And again, this is our responsibility and then becomes their responsibility. See how that works? I think it works pretty good. All right, stay with us, everybody. Kyle Warren with you. Come on back.
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2: 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Hi there, I'm Kim Commando. 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
1: You gotta get him somehow.
0: And we will put our speedometer up against anybody. And show that we, in fact, do go by faster than any other 4 hours in the talk radio spectrum. And, well, no, that's not bragging. That's just, you know, it's just the way it is. But once again, folks, welcome back to the show. Kyle Warren with you, of course, 949-822-7959. That's 949-822-7959. And we've been talking for a while these last many days, and certainly as we headed into this week, a short week as it is, but we've been talking about turnout. We've been talking about, you know, President Trump has been saying, well, you know, vote as if I'm on the ballot. And that's I completely agree. I think people should do that. And in the sense that there is a necessary outcome that we have to have with this. It's not a, well, we'll get them next time kind of a mentality. It can't be. Or it's, well, it's the midterms. It's not as exciting as a presidential election. Well, but you tell me what's not as exciting about it, especially when you know, and we know, that a majority in the House and even the Senate of the Democrat Party elite and the radical people that are now charting the course, even more radical, extremely radical, excessively radical, you know, we can try to get some other adjectives on that, but they are charting the course for the Democrat Party. There is no, I think it bears repeating because we get people listening, new listeners to the show and so forth, but it bears repeating. There is no solution from the Democrat Party elite, the DSAers or whatever. They don't have solutions, but they do have a lot of revenge that they want to take. They do believe that they will then get an opportunity to, no pun intended here, trump up whatever they can trump up. This is going to be a carnival for them. They believe that this is it. They're going to have the ability to have hearings or do all kinds of things. And there's not going to be anything about making stuff, quote unquote, affordable for you. And even so, let's just say that they did, just for the sake of argument. Wouldn't it look a lot like what happens with the government grocery stores in New York City or the proposed grocery stores? How are they going to save everybody 30% on select items? 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Yeah, it does that make you want to, oh boy, I want to go shop there. You know, there might be one brand of, you know, something, or the cauliflower is now 30% off. Really? I'm going to go get me some cauliflower on that one. But everything else is a lot, you know, it's awful, and it's even laughable. But what are they going to do? How are they going to make that affordable? It's not because they streamline anything or because they truly find ways to beat the system, but they use tax money and government, you know, and tax dollars and so forth in order to subsidize these things. It's an illusion, and that's all they're preparing for you. It's some kind of illusion. It doesn't get better. So you got to get out there, and we got to have this massive turnout. Sean Hannity was talking with Victor Davis Hanson about this very, very idea. This idea that if the people that showed up in 24 for President Trump could show up now, well, then you'd put a stop to a lot of this. Let's listen in to hear what Victor Davis Hanson had to say.
2: If everybody voted for Donald Trump shows up to stop this radicalism, since 2019, you've got 250 DSA members elected. We have over 40 more of them on the ballot this year. Why won't those people that showed up in 24, why won't they be there, some of them, this year?
3: I think they're just inured. They look at they see Donald Trump and they say he's president, and we like what he did in the border, and we like what he did with energy development. We like what he did with crime. we like everything he did, so we're just going to sit back and watch TV. And obviously people will want that to continue, and they don't, I think they say to themselves, why would that be unpopular? And I think that's part of it. It's they're just complacent, and they need to be shaken up and say, this is an existential threat. These people don't like you. They want to change the existence of the United States. They never liked its founding. They didn't like it in its maturity, and they hate it now in the current, and they don't want it to continue. And it's going to affect you if you elect those people. And they need to get that message out.
2: Okay.
3: It's a twofold message.
2: That was my follow-up.
3: We did this, do that.
0: All right, so there's Victor Davis Hanson. They did this, and you know, and they'll do that. Exactly. And I like the way that Victor Davis, I love the way that Sean Hannity set up that question, of course, as well. But I love the way that Victor Davis Hanson was addressing it. This idea, again, they don't like you. And I think that's putting it mildly, but it's essentially correct. They don't like you. They're not looking to convert you. they're not looking for you to embrace liberalism or something like that. It's not a come along. It's a, we're going to do this and you can't stop us. That's the mentality. I think it's very different. I think that when you get conservatives, true conservatives, I think they're open-hearted. I think they want to see success for people. You know, success isn't finite. There's not just one pizza pie full of success. And once you cut up the pizza pie, there's no more pizza. No, success in the American system means that you can create entirely new pizzerias that make pizzas that nobody's ever seen or tasted before. Pizzas that can take the world by storm. Everybody loves pizza, right? And so the more pizza you can make, the market expands because there are all kinds of different pizzas, right? Yes, I feel like, yeah, we can make like a little video. Think of it as a pizza. And then, but that's the thing, though. Everybody has these great opportunities to either get in on the ground floor of the world's next best pizza or make a new pizza in their kitchen that the world will love or what have you. But that's the thing, we can make more of it. In the far left and liberal worldview, there's only so much. And so it has to be doled out, or it has to be severely regulated. And people have to, they're not going to have those kinds of opportunities. It's not encouraged. And there's state pizza, Yes. So state pizza, you get what you get, and that's okay. Sometimes, a pepperoni pizza is just fine, but sometimes people want other stuff on their pizza. Yeah, I know I'm just got the concept. I'm running with the pizza concept here, but you get my drift. But getting back to what Victor Davis Hanson was talking about. Yeah. They don't like you. They don't want you to be successful. They don't want you to be self-sufficient in the making of the pizzas, right? They don't want that. They want you to be dependent. And you might get some dough, but you won't get pepperoni, right? You might get some pizza sauce, but you won't have any dough to put it on. Whatever it is, But that's kind of the way it'll work. But in all seriousness, again, yeah, they don't like you. So this is what this election's about. If you voted for Donald Trump and you voted for the direction that Trump is going, then this is the time to make sure that you are participating in this. Like the whole thing depended on you. The whole thing. And I like what Sean Hannity said. Yeah, if the people would just show up and you could put a stop to this kind of stuff. Because there really has to be a very loud message. A very, very loud message indeed. we're not going to go this direction, because otherwise the DSAers continue to grow in their strength. They strangle out everything else. It's just time to make a statement with this. We do that at the ballot box. Stay with us, folks. We're coming right back.
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7: With SRN News, I'm John Scott. Secretary of State Marco Rubio began a three-nation tour of Latin America on Tuesday. First stop, Colombia. Republicans gearing up for their first ever GOP midterm convention, taking place in Dallas, Texas at the American Airlines Center. The keynote speakers on the first night, Vice President J.D. Vance. On the second night, President Trump. The goal of the two-day gathering to rally support for Republican candidates, celebrate the president's accomplishments, and promote the party's America First agenda. Hurricane Lowell became the third storm in as many weeks to affect the Hawaiian Islands this week, drenching the western islands with surf and battering them with powerful winds, even as the storm began to lose strength. Governor Josh Green said one person has been confirmed dead. A homeless man was killed when a tree fell on him. This is SRN News.
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13: Overnight will bring partly cloudy skies with a low temperature of 76. Wednesday will be humid with a mix of clouds and sunshine, featuring a heavy thunderstorm in the afternoon. There is a risk of flash flooding. The high temperature will reach 92 degrees. Wednesday night, expect a thunderstorm in the evening with clouds breaking afterward. The low will be around 77 degrees. That's your AccuWeather forecast. I'm meteorologist Jason Caterina for AM 860, The Answer.

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1: All right, my friends, starting up our climb back up to the top of the hour here in hour number two of the program. And we got a lot more ground to cover. And we got the phone lines lighting up once again this morning. And so let's head right over to the telephone lines once again, because we've got Aaron in Denver, Colorado. Good morning, Aaron. Thanks for calling.
2: Hey, good morning there, Professor Politics. Labor Day, and the country's in trains and trains and trains and trains and trains and trains and trains of debt. What you got, Professor Politics?
1: Well, you know, Aaron, I think that unless we ever get a handle on the spending, we're going to continue to be trillions and trillions, just like you say, trillions and trillions. And I can't even, nobody can count that high. Nobody, I don't think any of us have a concept of what $40 trillion really truly is. But yeah, I mean, this is on both sides, and everybody's got to work as hard as they can to stop the spending. And that's why going after the fraud and the waste is so important. And unfortunately, we can't even get a lot of people to agree on that.
2: Yeah, well, you know, Professor Politics, you know, celebrating Labor Day and thinking about it, all the laboring that I do to make an honest buck while I'm living and breathing on planet Earth, and to see that both sides of the aisle have no respect for that hard work, and to have a country at the federal level not balance its budget and not live within its means. I mean, as a working stiff sucker taxpayer, and it's really frustrating. Politics, I mean, it's really frustrating, man.
1: Well, it truly is. I mean, and we go back in the way back machine. I guess it's not that way back, but going back even to the 1990s with President Clinton, and of course, a lot of influence coming in from Newt Gingrich and the Republican House, but you know, why can't we have that balanced budget? I mean, that's going to be at the very heart of the matter. At least it's a large part of it.
2: Yeah, you know, I read about the era, and it's what's so interesting about the era when the Republicans took over the House after having their behinds kicked for over 40 years by the diabolical, broken down, dumb horde of dumb donkeys. They actually did balance the budget, and during the Bill Clinton time when he was in the White House, they actually had a surplus of money coming in at the federal level. So it just shows that it can be done. But there's so many forces out there that are trying to bankrupt this country from within. It can be done, but it's just, there's just so many evil diabolical forces out there, Father, that are trying to bankrupt this country from within.
1: Well, sure. And then when you've got the El Sayeds and the others, they want Medicare for all. I have no earthly idea how they would ever really propose to pay for something like that, but that doesn't sound like we'd, you know, be fiscally responsible in that regard.
2: No, you know, like I said, when it comes to the so-called safety net, Medicaid, Medicare, Social Security, nothing wrong, as rich as this country is, there's nothing wrong having a quote-unquote so-called safety net. But even a so-called safety net has to have a budget and live within its means, too. So just like the military makes up a big part, we know Medicaid, Medicare, Social Security make a big pluck, and then you got these other things, who knows, pork, and the list goes on of other fraud, and what you had in Minneapolis, or you got in New York City, or California, or this other nonsense going on. And until all that is nipped in the butt, we're just going to continue to have this straitjacket, patty cell S of spending money, and you wondering, wait a minute, you're spending that money, but you don't have the money. So why are you spending money you don't have, Professor?
1: Yeah.
2: Oh, it's just so frustrating.
1: Yeah, well, it's just it's borrowing more and more and so yeah. forth. And I think you and I, Aaron, we have to take a look and see how much money comes in. And then we have to decide where those dollars go. And then we have to make decisions to do this or to do that. We can't simply keep saying, well, we'll just keep borrowing. It'll never run out.
2: Well, if you keep doing that, Professor Politics, man, me and you would be living under a highway. So, you and I would be living in a tent under a highway somewhere in this country if we kept living like that.
1: Yeah.
2: It's a matter of time. We're just going to go bust. It's just a matter of time.
1: Yeah, I hate to say, unless there's some significant changing of the direction here.
2: Yep. And one more thing. Polls, Professor Politics. The election is months away, and yet you got all these people predicting the Republicans are gonna get their butt kicked, and they're going to lose seats in the House, and they're going to lose seats in the Senate. And I'm thinking, well, I hope the voters of this country that put Trump in there for another 4 years get out to the polls. Don't pay attention to the morons in the media, but get to the real polls, get out there and vote, and act like when you get to the polls that Trump is running for office for another 2 years. So if Trump supporters get out there to the polls, don't listen to the morons in the media. I don't pay attention to those polls, but get to the real polls, get out there and vote, and vote like Trump is up for election in 2026. I think the Republicans will have more seats in the House and more seats in the Senate. Professor, what do you think?
1: Yeah, I agree. Your lips to God's ears on that. And I've been talking about people should vote like the whole thing, you know, depends on them.
2: Yeah. Oh yeah, no question about it. This is a big election. It's months away. But you know, I don't even pay attention to the polls, but people seem to get caught up in these polls and stuff. I'm like, man, the most important poll is you get to that poll station, whether it's paper ballot or you do it in person or whatever, and you vote, like, whether it's Democrat, Republican, Independent, I don't care. But you got to get off your backside, get out there and vote. And if you're not going to vote, then you should run for the job. Because whoever you're voting for, you probably could do a better job than the person you're voting for. But anyway, Professor Potter, man, I could talk about this stuff until I end up in a straitjacket in a padded cell in this country. It's been a pleasure. Adios.
1: Hey, thank you, Aaron. Appreciate the call very, very much. That's Aaron calling all the way from Denver, Colorado this morning, my friends. And Aaron makes such a, you know, great, great point. Again, just, you know, this is the theme as we head now into throughout September through October into November the 3rd. This theme is we've got to treat this as though literally everything depends on it. If it was a presidential election, there would be a much different vibe about it. The midterms typically are not, quote unquote, as exciting, obviously, because you don't have, the major gladiatorial political combat, as it were, at the presidential level. But nevertheless, the stakes are just as high. Now, President Trump's going to be doing these rallies, we understand, especially throughout the month of October. And what I'm hoping is that generates a lot of momentum. And Trump can do rallies and that's good, but I'm hoping that he does stuff ancillary to those rallies, like when he would go and meet with the bodegas in New York, when he gets off the rally stage to a great degree and is able to once again connect with the voters, connect with those. And something George H.W. Bush had a problem with, of course, was the high prices back when it's the economy, stupid, courtesy of James Carville. And the thing that Trump can bring to bear on this is the notion that he can connect with the voters in ways that, for example, George H.W. Bush was not able to do. President Trump has an organic ability to resonate with people who are working their jobs every day and struggling through the high prices right now. And again, show that he's on their side. Show that there are things that are going to be done. But he also needs these majorities, a bigger majorities, to make this happen, to run this through. It can be done. Stay with us, folks. We're coming right back. Caller, stay right there.
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0: All right, as promised, we are back. And we got a lot more to tell you about and talk about as we start heading for the 4 o'clock hour, which also translates to hour number 3 of the program. And so, yes, it's can be a little confusing, but 4 is 3 in that sense. But welcome back, of course, Kyle Warren with you, kylewarrenshow.com. And we have just a few minutes here before we say good morning to Denise Simon, but we certainly have time to go over to the telephone lines and say good morning to Larry in Venice, giving us a call this morning. Good morning, Larry.
1: Morning, Kyle. I'm going to start off with a question for you.
0: Okay.
1: Do you believe that the 2020 election was stolen?
0: Well, you know, that's a great question. And I think that there's so many ifs about it that, you know, there is certainly something there to be looked into. And it's awful that the country went through what it went through. But I think that we'll never see, you know, we know about all the different things. And it's kind of a loaded question in the grand sense, but it's definitely, you know, something went wrong. You don't just have what happen and then suddenly that was all okay.
1: Yeah. There were two video clips that I had seen way back then that nobody has ever given me an answer to. The whole attitude was, oh, little darling, you just had a bad dream. Go back to bed. Everything's okay. And one of those video clips was the poll workers after they put the paper up in the, after they chased the Republican poll watchers out of the room and locked the door and put up things where you couldn't see through the window.
0: Right.
1: And they reached under those tables, lifted them tablecloths up and reached out and pulled all these suitcases out of there. I never found an explanation of anybody that ever looked into that and said, oh, well, here's what they were really doing. The whole thing was like, hey, you're just a paranoid, crazy, shut up. And then the other one was this poll worker in Atlanta running these paper ballots through this machine. Whackety, whackety, whackety, whack went the machine, running these things through it, and then reaching over the top of the machine, grabbing those same ballots, lifting them back to the front of the machine, and whackety, whackety, whackety, whack, they went through again. The same, and she's doing it over and over again. Now, what the hell was that? And nobody ever, like, found this woman and said, what were you doing? We have it on camera. And so this has been a festering sore for me for all these years.
0: Mm-hmm.
1: And the media got away with it. Nobody looked into these are just the two incidences. There were many more, you know, the midnight drop boxes and all this stuff. There was all this stuff that went on, and nobody in the media ever came out and looked into it and come up with an explanation for this. It was like, you know, like I said before, oh, just go back to sleep. You just had a bad dream. You're imagining the whole thing.
0: Well, right, exactly. And you know, the idea too is, why isn't this, why wasn't it investigated? Even, I mean, this is Pulitzer Prize material here. Why, if your vote and your voice is so important, and this is what the media tells you, this is what the left tells you, this is what the Democrat Party elite tell you, if your voice is so important, why aren't they the ones spearheading the investigations to make sure that your voice is properly heard? They don't care. And that speaks volumes.
1: Yeah.
0: Yeah.
1: Well, yeah, but, you know, the Republicans, unfortunately, we're on such a razor thin margin on in the Congress, and it takes the vice president, whether it's Kamala Harris or Vance, to break these ties. I mean, that's how a razor thin margin we're working with a lot. And you know, as much as I supported Trump and voted for him each and every time, these executive orders are great, but they're not going to hold. If the Democrats get back in, these executive orders are going right out the window, all
0: yeah,
1: of them.
0: They all do, every single time, yeah.
1: Yeah, because we can't count on, I mean, I don't know. I'm not very optimistic about this midterms coming up. Now, I'm a serious enough voter where I vote from everybody from school board school board right up to president. I pay attention to this stuff. Mm-hmm. But I always have for years. But you know, like you say, the midterms ain't going to attract the kind of attention that the presidential elections do. I'm just not optimistic about this time around. For one thing, the inflation has soured a lot of people, mm-hmm. and for another thing, this war ain't doing a bit of good for Trump and the Republicans, because everybody's going along with this war, which I consider completely unnecessary and always have. In fact, I can't recall a war in my lifetime that was really necessary. I mean, yeah, it was okay to go in and punish the Afghans because they sheltered Al-Qaeda. Mm-hmm. Okay, fine. But then we stuck around for so long to try to make sure that women there were getting a fair break. And of course, us trying to interfere with the culture of Afghanistan or any other place like that is just a fool's errand. And it was the same thing with the Vietnam. When are we going to actually win a war? You know, we stick around in Vietnam all those years. Yeah. Well, now we taught you a lesson. We're going home, and the North Vietnamese could crash into Saigon.
0: Yeah.
1: So, I mean,
0: well, Larry, so, no, I mean, and I appreciate your call very much. Well, we're going to be talking with Denise here as we are in schedule, but I appreciate your call as always, and I hope to hear from you again real soon.
1: Hey, bounce my question off of Denise just for the heck of it, okay?
0: Okay. Well, I'll tell you what. Well, hold on for a second. We'll bring in Denise Simon from FoundersCode.com and the Denise Simon Experience on Facebook. And good morning, Denise.
2: Well, good morning. I'll try and be coherent. I've been up all night watching the U.S. Open.
0: Oh, wow.
2: Which only just finished like 5 minutes ago.
0: Wow.
2: Uh-huh. One of the long. So New York, it has been up all this time until, you know, 3:45. But good morning. And what's the question?
0: Yeah. So, yeah, Denise, we're on the air here with the caller. This is Larry calling
2: Hi,
0: us
2: Larry.
0: From Venice. And so, Larry, yep, you've got the opportunity. Go ahead and ask your question for Denise this morning.
1: Well, the same question as I posed to you. Do you believe the 2020 election was stolen?
2: I think it was, I don't know if stolen is the right word. I think it was absolutely compromised, yes.
1: Yeah. What did you ever see the videos of the poll workers? Apparently,
2: yes.
1: You know, these security videos from the ceiling cameras. These poll workers apparently up to some kind of shenanigans. Have you seen that, Denise? What do you think of it?
2: I have, but here's my thing, and not one person has ever spoken about it. And this is the interesting part. When a county or a district has their ballots printed, those ballots are done by lawyers. Question is, what kind of lawyers? And then it goes off to, they developed and designed the ballot, and then it goes off to a printer. An interesting thing happens because sometimes there's a lawsuit in the way questions are asked or the way it's designed. So then after it's printed, it comes back, and then if those ballots are supposed to be destroyed, and then they have to go do a new set of ballots. I would argue that nobody has talked about the first batch. What happened to them? Were they really destroyed?
0: Very interesting. But I'll tell you what, Larry, we appreciate your call as always, and we'll talk to you again real soon.
1: Good night, folks.
0: Hey, thanks, Larry. Great call and great question. And, you know, and because, again, this kind of thing festers, you know, Denise. And what I'm hoping is that, and this is one of the reasons, too, with all of the trying to turn out this, the fraud and so forth and uncover it, there's just a massive resistance to this. And I think that speaks volumes.
2: Well, my worrisome condition on what I was mentioning about those ballots going off to printers Because they, when they print them, they overprint, so they have enough ballots. It came to me because of some questions that were going on in the state of Georgia. Where else did it happen?
0: Yes, indeed. Well, I'll tell you what, Denise, hold that thought. Folks, we're going to come right back. Top of the hour news is next. Then we shall return. So don't go anywhere.

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4: With SRN News, I'm John Scott. The U.S. military has destroyed 5 Iranian oil tankers in response to the latest attacks on its warships. Tehran then hit back at American targets in Jordan. It's the latest burst of back-and-forth strikes. Following Tuesday's American strikes, Iran launched missiles toward U.S. targets in Jordan. That's according to Iranian state-run media. The Jordanian military said its air defense systems intercepted 18 ballistic missiles. There were no reports of casualties. The trade war with Canada heats up as tariffs on U.S. products goes into effect.
5: Canadian tariffs now in effect on more than 700 American products, from steel to aluminum to cheese, after retaliatory tariffs of up to 50% began Tuesday. Canadian Prime Minister Mark Carney.
6: They wanted us to become even more reliant on them, not less. In too many areas, they wanted dependency, not a true economic partnership.
5: Now President Trump threatening Canadian jetmaker Bombardier. The private company says it's supply chain includes about 2,800 U.S. companies in 47 states. Canada is the second largest U.S. trading partner after Mexico, and crude imports equal nearly 20% of U.S. petroleum consumption. I'm Julie Walker.
4: Flight delays in Britain.
7: An air traffic control problem disrupted travel across Britain Tuesday, canceling more than 1,000 flights, leaving passengers stranded for hours. Britain's National Air Traffic Services says it has resolved a problem in its flight processing system. Departures at London Heathrow have resumed, but the busy airport suspended arrivals for the rest of the night as airlines and airports work to clear out a huge backlog of delayed flights. British Airways was forced to cancel or divert more than 100 flights. Ryanair had to cancel more than 50 scheduled flights. I'm Lisa Dwyer.
4: This is SRN News.
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11: More marriage insights from Bill Farrell at FamilyMinute.org.
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15: Overnight will be partly cloudy with a low of 76. On Wednesday, expect humid conditions with a mix of clouds and sun, along with a heavy thunderstorm in the afternoon that could lead to flash flooding. The high will reach 92 degrees. Wednesday night, anticipate a thunderstorm in the evening with clouds breaking later on. The low will be around 77 degrees. That's your AccuWeather forecast. I'm meteorologist Jason Caterina for AM 860, The Answer.

0: Secretary of State Marco Rubio, very, very succinct in what will happen to more Iranian oil tankers if they keep going after U.S. naval ships. And it only took him a few seconds to actually say it. But it was very, very direct and to the point. And so I think the Iranian regime hopefully would take that to heart. But don't count on it, my friends, as this whole thing continues. Welcome back to the show, of course. Kyle Warren with you. KyleWarrenShow.com is the website if you want to send us a direct message. And, of course, we're going to be talking this morning once again with Denise Simon from FoundersCode.com and the Denise Simon Experience on Facebook. And once again, welcome back, Denise.
1: Hey, good morning.
0: Well, you know, we saw, of course, these attacks on five different Iranian tankers. Mm-hmm. Then the Iranians turned around and said, okay, everybody get out of, leave your ships, behind and this kind of thing. If you're going to be, in Kuwait and places like that and in the Strait of Hormuz. Are they going to try to make good on this, you think? Or what do you think the status is after going after those tankers the way the way that CENTCOM says we did?
1: Good question, to be honest with you. It came out yesterday that the Navy SEALs have successfully cleared the Straits of Hormuz of all the mines.
0: Yeah, and they've been doing that for the last few months.
1: Correct.
0: And we talked a little bit about that on the program yesterday. What a cool story. I mean, that sounds like an adventure movie right there, just in and of itself.
1: Well, the question is, how accurate is that declaration?
0: Yeah. Yeah, some of it may be, but there are some worry about the entire strait in terms of what might be.
1: Then we have this issue where the IRGC said that they have seized or captured one of our drones. It is an underwater drone known, I think, as the Dive LD. It's an autonomous system.
0: Right.
1: The truth is they did.
0: Yeah, that's what's been going on earlier today. There wasn't any direct confirmation, but that's what you're saying is being
1: it is confirmed. Yeah. They do have it, but the Pentagon is saying that they don't have it because of something that they did. The Pentagon is saying that there was a malfunction with the system, that it had malfunctioned and apparently was in some kind of a compromised condition here for the last couple of days. So these, what are known as dive LDs, are about $2.5 million a piece. And they can operate 10 days without having to return to base. And they can go as deep as 6,000 meters, otherwise as 19,000 feet, which is quite something.
0: Mm-hmm.
1: So now the question is, what do we do? What is on board that we need to protect? What is classified? What is what? Well, the Pentagon is saying they're not, they're kind of putting it out there, they're not too terrible.

0: good.
1: No.
0: Because it's not just the Iranians. You've got the Chinese and the Russians that can be involved.
1: Touche. Yeah. Touche. So, point being is that what's going on over there in the Strait of Hormuz is a whole lot. Is full of a whole lot more intrigue than we can possibly know.
0: Yeah.
1: What is happening there? So,
0: how do you think this is going to be seen, at least in terms of going after the tankers or having that kind of aggressive response? And okay, because the secretary is saying, do this, you're going to get more of that, basically. Is that what people are kind of waiting for in terms of how to prosecute this to the end here?
1: Well, there's some consequences to that. And, you know, I'm all with Rubio on this one, you know. But where were the, what flags are flying on those tankers? I mean, we can certainly, you know, guess, but there's always false flags on these tankers. Two, where were they bound for? Whose oil was on board? Was it China's? Was it bound for, you know, whatever? So you can bet there's some interesting conversations going on coming into the State Department or to the National Security Council. So, yeah.
0: Well, I can imagine. I mean, obviously, then there's going to be, the notion of environmental impact. Obviously, if these tankers will leak oil. And that obviously
1: have no idea on that one. I thought that's been bothering me for some time, but nobody, including I would argue, Associated Press or any of the world media has said anything about, you know, oil slicks or, you know, compromise to the waterways or any of that. So, I'm guessing that they're in good enough condition that, you know, that's not a problem, because we haven't seen any reports of that kind of thing.
0: Well, right. So because I know that they can target the engine room. They can target the rudders, bridge, stuff like that. Yeah. Mm-hmm. And so they can essentially make them inert. But I have seen the word destroy was being used in conjunction with this. So it is, we just don't have all the info on it at this point.
1: No, and is that on purpose or what? But I still think that, you know, the media would still be telling us something about it. You know, they love to say, well, you know, the United States did this, and so this is the consequence.
0: Right, yeah. Look what Trump did.
1: Yeah, precisely.
0: Well, stay right there, Denise. Folks, we're going to come right back as we start into hour number three of the broadcast this morning. So don't go anywhere. We'll open up the phone lines. Bottom of the hour, 949-822-7959. So

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1: Men and women are different. 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
3: Foundations of Freedom, a look at America's founding principles and the leaders who shaped our nation.
4: Ronald Reagan understood that preserving liberty required more than defending it. It had to be taught. In his 1989 farewell address, Reagan warned America about the danger of losing its national memory. If we forget what we did, we won't know who we are. Reagan understood that a free nation cannot preserve principles its people no longer understand. Every generation must learn why America's freedoms matter, understand the sacrifices that secured them, and accept the responsibilities that come with self-government. Liberty cannot be simply inherited. It must be intentionally passed from one generation to the next. Because when we fail to teach the meaning of freedom, we eventually lose the will to preserve it. So, are we preparing the next generation merely to inherit liberty, or teaching them why it is worth preserving?

0: of the world hears you, and the people who knocked these buildings down will hear all of us soon.
1: All right, welcome back, everybody. Kyle Warren with you, along with Denise Simon, of course. And you just heard, of course, President George W. Bush saying, "I can hear you. We all hear you. The people that knocked these buildings down will hear all of us soon." And, of course, we are moving this week towards Friday, which is the 25th anniversary of the September 11th terror attacks. And, of course, on this Friday, on the program, we'll be having some special remembrances, taking your phone calls, and talking about 9/11, of course. And 25 years on, it's hard to believe, but that day just seems like it was, in fact, yesterday. And as I said, we've got Denise Simon. Good morning again, Denise.
2: Good morning.
1: Well, you know, Denise, that's such a powerful sound clip right there. And it brings us all back to that very day when President Bush stood there with his arm around the firefighter and said those words, and the crowd, of course, reacted. But now we've got something happening in New York City. We got a lot of people who are not happy at all about Zohran Mamdani attending the 9/11 remembrances. And he even gave a pen to a lawyer who had representative Al-Qaeda. I mean, is this, what kind of slap in the face is this? And so tell us what you think.
2: I watched the protest yesterday. I'm guessing it was outside of his office or Gracie Mansion. I don't know where it was, but there were quite a few people there that were brought in to speak and say, and hold up, you know, the photos of their loved ones that had perished in the World Trade Center. And everybody made a compelling statement, like, "Hey, dude, don't come. If you want to come any other day, fine, but not this day." 101,000 people signed the petition for him not to come. And so we shall see, you know, what he does. But the fact that he handed the pen to the police commissioner, and then the police commissioner handed it off to the lawyer that was representing Al-Qaeda, is, I would think, pretty much everything that you need to know. He is a sympathetic operative.
1: Yeah.
2: That I would argue is part of the overall covert plan to spread the caliphate into New York.
1: And that's pretty serious, very powerful stuff. And somebody listening to that might say, well, this is going a little over the top. But when you really take a look at his ilk, his belief system, the way that he's conducted himself along with others, what else can you think? I mean, you know, the guy isn't, he doesn't fit in to this remembrance. I mean, I don't think he can even fake it like that.
2: He has no attachment. He has no connection to anything about 9/11. None. And the fact that he is mayor, it doesn't matter to me. He should defer because of his loyalties, misplaced or otherwise. He should defer to others that were there, to Rudy Giuliani or, you know, to Bloomberg or somebody else. But he needs to take heed and honor the request and the petition of those left behind on 9/11.
1: Agreed. Because the remembrance is about those whose lives were taken. It is about the terrorist attacks that happened that morning. And it's not about making a political speech or a statement. I mean, the guy even tried to co-opt Labor Day by saying, you know, led by Democrat socialists. Somehow this came to be over 100 and something years ago. Come on, man.
2: You know, there's one set of victims in all of this that really don't get mentioned at all. And that are the surviving or the first responders that were there, that saw what they saw, and that to this day are still suffering from some kind of post-traumatic stress because of what they dealt with, or the physical health issues like pulmonary disease in some form or fashion. Mm-hmm. But, you know, there were a lot of people that helped a lot of other people. And there were a lot of people that worked hard to help other people that are unsung heroes. That you may have some nurses, you may have some police officers, you may have people that worked for, you know, the Port Authority or whatever. And, you know, those that transferred people, those that went to somebody's home and comforted them for as long as they could. You know what I'm saying? There's a whole set of other people that did some extraordinary humanitarian things that are still dealing with the emotional heartache of it all these years later.
1: Yes. Well, even when you take a look at, say, El Sayed, he has a collection of tweets from over even in recent years, you know, trying to.
2: Somebody did something.
1: Well, yeah. Some people did something. Yeah, that was Omar, I think. Yeah. But he had some tweet that talked about, well, today, and this was on a past 9/11 remembrance, today I mourn the 3,000 people who lost their lives, something done in the name of my faith. But I also mourn 1 million people and

0: the terrible things done in the name of my country and so forth. It's this kind of stuff that people say to themselves, okay, you just don't get this, do you? And I'm actually glad that they say stuff like this, because it demonstrates where they're really coming from. They can't fool us.
1: Here's a question. Where is this guy originally from?
0: Mondani?
1: Mm-hmm.
0: Yeah, I thought he's a naturalized American citizen, but it's from Africa, I believe.
1: Correct.
0: Yeah.
1: Why did he come here?
0: Yeah, good question.
1: And what is his purpose? If you don't like the United States, now I said spread the caliphate a few minutes ago.
0: Right.
1: If you don't like the United States and you are a Marxist, of which he clearly is, isn't there some other thing that we're missing here and we're not asking the questions that we need to be asking? What is he doing here?
0: Yeah. Well, no, that is an excellent question.
1: And even if he came here for purpose A, did he fulfill that? And being mayor is you know, a secondary mission.
0: Mm-hmm. Well, mm-hmm. Well, I think that if you were to look at it in the context of why anybody would come to the country, typically it's because they want to succeed. They want to become an American. They want to live the American dream. And a lot of that's wrapped up. But it seems like, and in other words, they don't come with an agenda that, you know, like you said, I hate capitalism or the Republic. I hate this stuff. And so I'm going to change it because I'm a Marxist. A lot of other people come because they want to become like Americans, or they become an American and live a great life. But yeah, I don't see that with this guy. It just doesn't hit me like that.
1: He you know, as far as I'm concerned, I remember so much about, you know, all things Benghazi and the hearings. And I remember one of the witnesses, I think his last name was Wood. One of the last things that he said in a congressional hearing over Benghazi is the Taliban is in the building. And I think of Mandami is that very thing.
0: Mm-hmm.
1: He is in the building. He is, you know, all protect the United States against all enemies, foreign and domestic. There's your example of a domestic.
0: Yeah. Yeah. Again, very serious stuff and very powerful. Well, I'll tell you what, Denise, stay right there. Folks, we're coming up to the bottom of the hour. We'll open up the telephone lines, of course. 949-822-7959 is the number to call. You can send us a direct message, KyleWarrenShow.com. So come on back, because we will be right here.

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3: With SRN News, I'm John Scott. Hurricane Lowell has had a devastating impact on Hawaii after sweeping past the state's islands, leaving at least one person dead, damaging homes, and knocking out power to tens of thousands of people, according to the governor. The Trump administration has imposed sanctions on additional elements of Iran's aviation industry. The Treasury Department targeted more than two dozen commercial and private airlines. The latest actions are aimed at severing critical financial lifelines for the already heavily sanctioned Iranian government. Apple unveiling its latest generation of iPhones at an event headlined by new CEO John Ternus. This year, analysts and Apple fans are expecting the company to unveil a foldable model. Many of Apple's biggest rivals, such as Samsung and Motorola, have already come out with foldable smartphones. This is SRN News.
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9: Overnight will be partly cloudy with a low temperature of 76. On Wednesday, expect humid conditions with a mix of clouds and sun. There is a chance of a heavy thunderstorm in the afternoon, so be alert for possible flash flooding. The high temperature will reach 92 degrees. Wednesday night, anticipate a thunderstorm in the evening with clouds gradually breaking up later. The low temperature will be 77. That's your action.

0: All right, welcome back. Here we are, bottom of the hour, 949-822-7959. If you have a question or comment about the stuff we're talking about here this morning with Denise Simon from FoundersCode.com and the Denise Simon Experience on Facebook. And Denise, of course, you know, we talked a few days ago, or at least a couple of days ago, about Jared Kushner going, of course, with Steve Witkoff over to see Vladimir Putin, basically. Now, we understand that following that meeting, it looks like Trump, President Trump, and Vladimir Putin had about an hour-long phone call. And so this is pretty interesting, I think. Evidently, according to some of the reports here, Vladimir Putin told President Trump he wasn't interested in invading Europe at this point. But I don't know. It's hard to believe anything Putin says about anything.
1: I would argue that whatever the confab was about, or whatever discussions or debates occurred with Witkoff and Kushner with Putin, and then they went on to Kyiv and had a confab there, and then Trump had to get on the phone with Putin. So something else, there were some open issues, such that Trump had to get on the phone with Putin. I would say this. I would say, if I were Trump, I would say, you know, Putin, I've tried to get along with you, and we've had a lot of conversations, but where we are with this thing is, you know, it's tired, and it's not productive, and you're killing innocent people. And so here's the deal. And I would have said, you know, these are the conditions here, what the relationship's going to be between the United States and Russia, and between NATO and Russia. I would put the relationship / friendship on the line here. Because at this point, I would say, you know what, Trump, if you're such good friends, maybe you ought to check, you know, who you want as a friend.
0: Yes.
1: In your friendly circle.
0: Well,
1: Putin ain't it.
0: Well, and certainly the with the midterms coming up and so forth, obviously any kind of foreign policy success or something Trump could say, you know, I help facilitate an end here, or, you know, at least the beginning of the end of this war. You know, meanwhile, of course, what's going on in Iran. I mean, they've got to be very aware of how this plays, but to a great degree, things that are happening outside the country, especially with what's happening with people and the cost of living, even though we have some very positive economic signs that are out there, but still, when you go to the grocery store and it all rings up and it's a lot of money by comparison, that's where people, I think, are looking to see where President Trump can give them some success.
1: Well, that's exactly right. And the United States is not the only country that is living through these financial conditions by a long stretch. We're not. You know, Europe is dealing with it. Even Russia is dealing with it. So, yeah, there's some work here that needs to happen. And I would say, you know, Trump, you and your national security apparatus, your economic advisors and so forth, there needs to be some very different discussions here. And it needs to happen like post haste.
0: Well, certainly. And again, I think there's a lot of perception that goes into it. I think Trump has the inherent ability for people to feel that he does, I hate to bring this phrase back, but to feel their pain kind of a thing, because they realize that President Trump knows how to, you know, what money is and why it's important and this kind of thing. And he's not detached from people. And that's why I think, especially as we head to the midterms, if he can do more you know, sort of organic campaigning. Rallies are good, but they, but you know, he needs to be closer to the people on this one, I think, so that they realize, okay, he's on our side. He's trying to do this. He's working very hard, kind of thing.
1: He's got a very substantial war chest, in spite of what the Republican National Committee has. MAGA has a massive, massive war chest. And he's about to, I think he's already released some big money into Ken Paxton campaign operation and so forth. But with that being said, the MAGA pack, you know, they have an intelligence wing to it. They, you know, all of them, the big ones really do. And so does the RNC. And so the intelligence wing, the polling and those kinds of things, is somebody really looking at what is the results of what the intelligence is telling them across the country? You know, what is the DSA? What consequence is that playing? What is happening with manufacturing? What is happening with the stock market? What is happening with little towns that he has previously won? And Republicans, you know, had some kind of control over and were run by some Republicans. Are we losing ground? What, so is anybody looking at any of that in total and then developing a war plan? you know, so.
0: Mm-hmm. Absolutely. Well, part of that plan, I think, was we're going to try to address the mail-in ballot issues. Did that through executive order, and there's back and forth with that. But then you've also got, say, for example, in the state of Missouri, where you had the new congressional map. Now, evidently, Justice Kavanaugh denied the emergency hearing on that. So does that, in other words, how does that affect the GOP or just the administration or the GOP in general, their approach to the midterms, not being able to count on some of these things being put a different way from?
1: Therein lies the, going back to what I just said. There's a intelligence apparatus. There's a strategic committee. You know, all those things that should be in play, such that you've got a war room that is saying, this is what we need to do now in Missouri. This is what we need to do in Georgia. This is what we need to be doing in Texas, because they're all different conditions. Can we win this Senate race in Michigan?
0: Right.
1: Are we paying enough attention? What do the Democrats do? They look at virtually every little thing that they can look at, and they go, you know what, there's a good chance that we can unseat this person someplace that we've never even heard of. But it's kind of like you nip at the heels at this place and this place and this location and this district. Before you know it, you've got 6 or 7 wins under your belt. What are we doing?
0: Yeah, well, that's what I mean. Yeah, so in other words, you can't mm-hmm. simply rely on,
1: that's right,
0: we got this decision, or this mail-in ballot thing is not going to have to be done differently. So, because I know that he understands that there's fraud and this is what they're trying to address, but you can't rely on that. And I appreciate what you're saying about that.
1: Well, and, you know, it, not the same game plan doesn't fit everything. It's not a one size fits all, not by a long stretch. So you have to have different tactics, and you know, you're at a 2-minute warning here. So you know, what plays do you run in 2-minute warnings? And that's the way that the Republicans, the conservatives, should always be operating. And I would argue, what are they doing to court the independent voters? Because if you're not courting the independents, you're going to lose.
0: Yeah, very, very true. And there is the whole thing about turnout and getting people to get excited to go vote, to say, yes, yes, they want to vote for what President Trump is doing ultimately in the direction. But they also have to be very serious about stopping the crazy portion of this whole thing from the DSAers and the like.
1: Well, people are mad at Trump. They're just mad.
0: Yeah.
1: I see it. I, you know, I've interviewed a lot of people that were very, very pro-Trump for so long, and all of a sudden, you know, they're mad. And so the question is, where is their vote going to go? And it really comes down to a lot of them are what they're saying is they're MAGA, but Trump is no longer MAGA.
0: Very interesting. Well, we'll continue this on tomorrow's program, of course, Denise. And as always, thank you so much. We'll talk to you tomorrow morning.
1: Yes, sir. Thank you.
0: All right. Take care. Denise Simon, everybody. FoundersCode.com and the Denise Simon Experience on Facebook. Stay with us because we're coming right back with Chris Markowski, the Watchdog on Wall Street.
2: Just stand up. She wants to learn how to jive and wail. Oh, you got to jump, jive.
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1: All right, welcome back, everybody. Kyle Warren with you. And earlier in the program, when we talked about this day in history, on this day, 1956, Elvis Presley makes his first appearance on the Ed Sullivan Show. How cool is that? All right, so once again, folks, welcome back to the program. Kyle Warren with you. And we got Chris Markowski, the Watchdog on Wall Street. WatchdogOnWallStreet.com is the website. You can find out about Chris's great company, Markowski Investments, his radio shows, his podcasts, his book, Work, Time, and Effort, all that and much, much more. Yes, there's even much, much more right there, WatchdogOnWallStreet.com. Let's go to the telephone lines and say good morning to our good friend, Chris Markowski. Good morning, Chris. Yeah, wouldn't that have been something to see Elvis on the very first time he was on Ed Sullivan? It seems like, I mean, that's a long time ago, but it's really something to think about.
2: He had a lot of first times, right? Wasn't the Beatles on there? It was the first time that they were shown in America as well? Is that
1: true? I think so, yeah. Yeah, early 1960s, exactly. Yeah, and they were screaming and screaming, just like they did for Elvis. Yeah, exactly. Well, you know, Chris, I wanted to ask you because, you know, we've been talking a lot about rate hikes and possible rate hikes, and maybe they won't raise it, but maybe they will. You know, what Kevin Warsh is going to do or not do. And I know I've kind of maybe asked this question in a different guise before, but I think it would benefit everybody because we hear about inflation. And the reason they would want to raise the rates is to tamp down inflation in a general sense. And they want to get it to 2%. And like you, you've often said it should be 0%. But why on earth is it 2% and not 5% or 1.5%? Why is that number so special, do you think?
2: I don't know. I couldn't tell you. I've never been a big fan of the way the government calculates inflation anyway. I've been an outlier on this throughout my entire career, and I've been right. You know, for example, you know, the government is telling us in their CPI report that health insurance costs have been down 33% over the past 4 years. And again, I made a challenge on my show. I said, if anybody could show me that their health insurance is down 5% over the past 4 years, let me know, because I don't believe it.
1: Right.
2: I've always talked about inflation numbers when it comes to things that are most important. The things that you buy every single day. We're told by economist Kyle that, oh my God, you know, the opposite of inflation is worse. It's deflation, because then people don't buy things, because then they, you know, figure they're going to buy it for less money next month. And I say, well, yeah, people are going to starve themselves for the month. They're not going to eat. They're not going to do the things that they normally have to do. Sure, you know, deflation is bad when it comes to things that are, you know, normally expensive, especially if it's on a continual path. A quick price drop is not necessarily a bad thing. But as far as the inflation numbers are concerned, we all know what we're spending. We all know what we used to spend. It's a simple, you can simply do a simple look back. And you can play around with an inflation calculator, which is the government's numbers, which will show you. And again, I don't buy into any of those. So, you know, I think the 2% target, you know, like I said, should be zero. To me, money should be a unit of measurement. You know, the same way, you know, we know how many yards Eric Dickerson ran, and we can compare it to Jim Brown, and we can compare it to Walter Payton. Why? A yard's a yard. Mm-hmm. And that's what money should be. It should be just a unit of measurement where we can trade based upon.
1: Well, exactly right, because otherwise it's, well, what's your dollar worth today, and what was it worth 50 years ago? And that's a huge, huge difference.
2: Well, governments like to mess around with it simply because, again, if you borrow money today, let's say you borrow $1,000 today, and you have to pay back, let's say, $1,000 10 years from now, if you make that $1,000 worth a lot less, you're basically paying it back with something that's less, correct?
1: Right.
2: So again, yeah, people are talking about this in terms of, you know, we might have to wreck the currency to pay off our national debt.
1: Well, that's extraordinary. That would be an entirely different an entirely different monetary unit at that point. And then who would say what that value is? I mean, would it be something kind of strange or esoteric like Bitcoin or something like that?
2: I couldn't tell you. I mean, I doubt it with the Bitcoin. Like, frankly, I really do. But I don't even want to think about that, quite frankly, because that's a disaster in of itself.
1: Yeah. Well, but in fact, what you're talking here, Chris, it kind of made me think, because you're talking about, of course, the idea of having the yardstick, what's a yard and so forth, and it should be the same. How does this relate to, because a lot of people would say, well, the big problem is not being on the gold standard. Is that something that would help to rectify that idea of what money is really, what it's really worth if you, quote unquote, went back to the gold standard? Is that, or is that possible?
2: Yeah, I've never been a fan of, you know, because people love, you know, they think, oh, it's gold standard is the way to go. Again, why gold? Again, because, you know, it's pretty and shiny. You know, it has some industrial uses, but really not that much. I mean, I'm more inclined, if we were going to do something like that, you might want to put together a basket of commodities, because, you know, it seems to me that there's other things that are more valuable. You know, water is more valuable to me than gold. Most certainly oil is more valuable to the world than gold, without a doubt. You think about it, you see that right now. You know, that might change down the road. You know, there might be different types of energy, but this is why you can kind of maybe measure upon a basket of various different commodities rather than just one.
1: No, that's very interesting indeed. See, that's what I like, the idea of when it's almost like having a blank sheet of paper and you can say, okay, well, how would you approach this? You know, it's not at all talking about wrecking the system, you know, which, like you said, would be a disaster, but it's being a thoughtful about it. And I think that's what's missing these days in so many ways, because we have the financial crises that go on, but it's like, okay, well, that's just happening, but we're not being thoughtful about it.
2: We have different powers that be, that, and various different interests that, you know, that they look to themselves. And, you know, again, this is a leadership issue in many respects. Our country has been, you know, we've been looted, since, you know, you want to go back, we've got the 25th anniversary of 9/11. We can go all the way back to that point in time. I'm going to do a lengthy podcast on that this week. And, you know, just where we've come from and how much our country has changed since that point in time. We got all these events that are taking place, but we're missing the big picture to what we used to be like prior to this. And you remember right prior to 9/11, I mean, we had a major political scandal between, you know, Bush and Gore and the court case and the hanging chads. But, you know, people walked away from it, and you know, okay, it was a battle, but not like the battles and the name and the stuff that we see right now. And you take a look at what we've turned ourselves into in 25 years, the monies that we spent, the wars that we fought for nothing. I mean, it was just had on CBS the other day, the Taliban, you know, parading around in all of our military equipment and whatnot. You know, what have we done? Where are we at? Take a look around us, and we're at each other's throats. You're supposed to hate somebody because they represent a donkey or represent an elephant. That's not a good place to be in, as far as the country is concerned. That's a leadership thing. I mean, the people that are running the show right now, you know, profit in our division. That's unfortunate.
1: Yes, and it actually does give those who have designs on the United States or the Republic or what have you, they build on that. They build on that division, and they actually they love it. I hate to say.
2: They're winning. It's actually one of my favorite shows is the Taylor Sheridan Show, Lioness, and they made this very clear. They had like a double agent spy that's explaining. They said, you know, China and Russia, that they can't do anything to the United States, but what they've done to us is they've infected us, and you know, they've got us, you know, tearing ourselves apart. People were, all right, China's going to invade Taiwan. No, they're not. I mean, they're going to eventually probably, you know, basically usurp Taiwan. They're not going to have to invade them to do that. They're just sitting back. I mean, they think of things in 10, 20, 50-year type plans. you know, we look into the next election cycle and worried about, you know, what some podcasters saying and Hassan Piker. We look ridiculous at this point in time.
1: Well, yeah, you're right. And that next election cycle is, what, 56 days away at this point, I think. But and you're right. This is our timetable. Well, Chris Markowski, as always, watchdogonwallstreet.com is the website. Thanks, Chris. We'll talk to you tomorrow morning.
2: You got to have a good one.
1: You too. Take care. Folks, stay with us. We're coming back. News is next. Then we're going to start up hour number 4.
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7: With SRN News, I'm John Scott. Republican John Sununu will face Democrat Chris Pappas in November in the race to replace retiring U.S. Senator Gene Shaheen in New Hampshire. Democrats need to hold the seat to have a chance of flipping control of the chamber in November. Sununu was ousted from the Senate by Shaheen in 2008. There's something new for people dropping off someone at the airport. From Washington, correspondent Ed Donahue with this report.
8: Some airport gates will be open again to people who don't have plane tickets. 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
7: As we hear in this report from Julie Walker, most states prompt schools to teach about 9/11, but the details differ.
9: According to data gathered by the AP, laws or education standards in 25 states now require or expect public schools to provide instruction specifically on the attacks. Another 13 have optional mentions of 9/11. Several other states have laws requiring or recommending school observances, but the provisions vary widely in scope, specificity, and framing. Columbia University Professor Beth Rudin with Teachers College.
10: It's really important that they establish a classroom environment where young people feel like they can share their opinions, ask questions, be wrong.
9: Julie Walker, New York.
7: This is SRN News.
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15: Foundations of Freedom, a look at America's founding principles and the leaders who shaped our nation.
16: Ronald Reagan understood that preserving liberty required more than defending it. It had to be taught. In his 1989 farewell address, Reagan warned America about the danger of losing its national memory. If we forget what we did, we won't know who we are. Reagan understood that a free nation cannot preserve principles its people no longer understand. Every generation must learn why America's freedoms matter, understand the sacrifices that secured them, and accept the responsibilities that come with self-government. Liberty cannot be simply inherited. It must be intentionally passed from one generation to the next. Because when we fail to teach the meaning of freedom, we eventually lose the will to preserve it. So, are we preparing the next generation merely to inherit liberty, or teaching them why it is worth preserving?
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18: Thomas Sowell said whenever anybody proposes some sort of pie-in-the-sky plan, ask yourself three questions, and generally speaking, it'll fall on this three-part analysis. 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Generally speaking, it completely falls. How much is it going to cost, who's going to pay, and will it work?
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20: Overnight will bring partly cloudy skies with a low temperature of 76. Wednesday will be humid with a mix of clouds and sunshine, featuring a heavy thunderstorm in the afternoon. There is a risk of flash flooding. The high temperature will reach 92 degrees. Wednesday night, expect a thunderstorm in the evening with clouds breaking afterward. The low will be around 77 degrees. That's your AccuWeather forecast. I'm meteorologist Jason Caterina for AM 860, The Answer.

0: You know, for the longest time, I think people have been saying, you know, we really have to, you know, let loose. We have to do something to the Iranian leadership or the Iranian military, basically, when they are, you know, they continue to shoot at ships. They continue to try to attack tankers, or they try to attack U.S. naval vessels. And in fact, now, according to CENTCOM, the United States has attacked, and they're saying destroyed, some 5 oil tankers associated with Iran. And so while I think that Americans aren't looking for any kind of needless escalation on things, I think this is the kind of thing they have been waiting for, in the sense that, okay, things are going to be very decisive. In fact, I've been talking about this for a while now. I think the American people will support decisive moves by this administration and by this president vis-a-vis the Iran war or the Iran conflict, because they want it to be over. And it's not because we should have never gone there in the first place, but it's because they realize that the on-again, off-again negotiations and the way that the Iranian regime has comported themselves, it just shows us in no uncertain terms. And it's always good to try to follow the road of diplomacy. But the road of diplomacy only works if both sides are really invested in it. And the Iranians have showed us that they're not. So if they're going to continue to attack U.S. naval ships, there's going to be some consequences. We'll tell you what Secretary of State Marco Rubio said here in just a few moments. But of course, folks, welcome to the show. Kyle Warren with you. It's the 5 o'clock hour. Welcome to all members of the 5 o'clock club, far and wide, whatever your time zone perspective is here on this Wednesday morning. Hope that you've got a great day ahead of you. And we've got a lot more ground to cover this hour of the program. Later on, we'll be talking with Patrick Hyland, host of Highlands Heroes, and also, of course, Brandon Rimes, host of the Consumer Quarterback Show daily here during drive time, 4 p.m. drive time, and hope that you can stick with us throughout the full hour, because it's going to be chock full. Also, quick program note, I'm going to be sitting in for the great Bill Bunkley later on this afternoon. All that starts at 3 p.m. My pleasure, my honor, my great privilege to be with you during the afternoon hours as well. So everything starting at 3 p.m. on the Bill Bunkley Show this afternoon. We'll take your phone calls, give you updates on the latest everything that we possibly can. And once again, it's always my pleasure to sit in for Bill. He'll be back, of course, on Thursday. And so, folks, here we are. KyleWarrenShow.com, of course, is the website. 949-822-7959. Is the number to call if you'd like to be part of the program this morning. Already got some terrific calls. We had Jim in Clearwater. We had Aaron in Denver, Colorado. We had Larry in Venice. And as always, great to get your calls. Let's listen in to what Secretary of State Marco Rubio had to say in response to a question about Iran continuing to try to hit U.S. naval ships. Let's listen in.
1: A lot of American public attention focused on the latest status of affairs in Iran. Can you speak about the U.S. strikes on the Iranian tankers and explain what the back and forth has been in the last 24 hours?
2: Yeah, the back and forth is pretty straightforward, and that is that Iran continues to try to hit U.S. naval ships. And for every time they do that or try to do that, they're going to lose tankers. And I think you'll see that again today.
0: Whenever they try to do that, they're going to lose tankers. That's pretty

have spokespeople, by the way, or the mullahs or whatever. The one thing I'm tired of the dramatics. Aren't you tired of the dramatics and the flowery language and all this stuff? You know, it's really something to see. We're living through history, by the way, as of course it's obvious, but it is going to be very interesting to see how this is going to play 100 years from now or 50 years from now. And historians looking back, and they'll see, because they will know much of the outcome of what things look like for the next half century by that time. And I think the Iranian regime, and whatever guise it is and whatever spokesperson is saying something, they're going to look incredibly silly by comparison. But again, but they are very, very serious about what they want to do, and they want to continue to hold on. They want to continue to wreak havoc. They are not adverse at all, I think, to much more loss of life, and it's very, very sad. But I do think, like I was just saying, I think the American people, while not looking to escalate things needlessly, that's not the way the American people are, but they are, I think they do respond to decisiveness. They do respond to there being no ambiguity, like I was just talking about. You do this, we are going to do that. Here's the demonstration. 5 tankers taken out of the game here. And there'll be 5 more after that. And these tankers transfer millions of gallons of oil. I mean, this is not some kind of very small, portion or any kind of small doling out of a little bit of punishment. I think this is very, very significant. All right, stay with us, folks. Kyle Warren with you. 5 o'clock hour is here, is upon us. 949-822-7959. We got a lot more to do, so stay with us. And don't forget, you can send us a direct message any old time at KyleWarrenShow.com. Come on back.

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3: This is Kevin McCullough for townhall.com. September 11th is not a normal day on the calendar. Nearly 3,000 Americans were murdered by Islamist terrorists, yet 25 years later, retired Port Authority police officers are asking Governor Kathy Hochul and New York City Mayor Zoran Mamdani to stay away from the commemoration at Ground Zero. 37 Port Authority officers died that morning. Now their surviving brothers are pleading, please allow us to remember in peace. Hochul angered the 9/11 community by illuminating One World Trade Center for Muslim American Heritage Month. Mamdani faces a petition opposing his attendance, signed by more than 96,000 people, including grieving families. Both intend to attend anyway. Ground Zero, especially on the 25th anniversary of that dark day, does not belong to politicians. It belongs to the dead and their families, the cops and firefighters who walked into hell while everyone else ran away. They do not owe elected officials a backdrop or a lesson in tolerance. One day, one place, no politics. They've earned that. Let them have it. I'm Kevin McCullough.
4: 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It takes nearly 200 people to keep an NFL team humming. But in the newest Madden video game, it's all up to you. Madden NFL 27, the latest edition in the long-running Madden franchise, adds yet more features and photorealism to the game. But the core is the same. Play a single game or run a team for several seasons. Create a player or put on your coach hat and let artificial intelligence do all the running, passing, and hitting. Overwhelmed? Hey, you can always quit school. And that's the biggest downside to this game. It can be a huge time suck. You'll need to navigate some mild cursing and some songs too. But overall, the game remains suitable for most players. Even if

0: 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I'm Paul Acey for Plugged In by Focus on the Family.
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1: 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It's how do we manage our money in a way that works? And if you develop those habits, it takes some of the emotional steam out of it. Plus, the other thing that I wish I'd known earlier in marriage is the general rule in life is that your emotions always follow your decisions. 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
2: More marriage insights from Bill Ferrell at FamilyMinute.org.
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0: right, welcome back, everybody. We got it going on this morning. And hope that you're doing well. Hope that you got a great day ahead of you. And if you're just winding up your work day, working through the overnights, like some radio talk show hosts, which shall remain nameless, hope that you've had a great night. And thanks for being with us, by the way. And it's always something's always happening. And that's I think that's an understatement, to be honest. All right. So once again, folks, I just want to also mention one other quick thing. It does appear that Iran somehow is now captured or become into possession of a drone submarine, a robot submarine, from the U.S. Navy. And so we don't know all the details and all the extent of it, but it will be, this is a very, very serious thing. We don't know all the details of how this came to be, but the electronics and so forth, there's certainly, if they're able to examine that, dissect it, basically, that's not just the Iranians. That's going to be the Chinese and the Russians as well. So as we get more details about that, we'll tell you about it. But it's unmanned, obviously, so there's no personnel involved. But at the same time, though, it is a very, very serious thing. But overall, though, I think that obviously Iran continues to be in the inferior position here. They can't last. They can't last. But the U.S. and Israel and others certainly can. All right. So once again, folks, we've got a lot to tell you about this morning. I want to play a quick clip here. This is Abdul El Sicko El Sayed. And for those of you new to the program, why do we call him El Sicko? Well, because in El Sayed's interview with Jesse Waters on Fox News, and they got into this discussion about circumcision and so forth. And Jesse Waters started saying, this is kind of sick stuff. You know, people in Michigan are not going to be going for this kind of thing. And their light went on. Aha, that's it. El Sicko, because this guy has absolutely no boundaries at all. And I think that's it. But here's the thing. In my opinion, when you listen to this guy, it's a shtick. It's at the end of the day, it's not profound, right? It's not, wow, this guy's really smart. I mean, he really understands things. He's got it going on. No, it's just a shtick. That's all it is. It's talking points. It's, prefabbed, phraseology that is put together. It's an act. And I think it's much more appropriate to call it a shtick. That's what it is. This guy's not thoughtful. He's not serious. He's serious about his ideology. He's darn sure serious about wanting to lord it over you. And he's more than willing to use this kind of phraseology, prefab phraseology and shtick to try to get people to say, yeah, yeah, this is what we got to do. Yeah, yeah, that's right. Free stuff. Medicare for all. Let's listen in briefly to Abdul El Sayed.
1: This is Abdul El Sayed, and I am running for U.S. Senate because it just shouldn't be this hard. Shouldn't be this hard to afford a second bag of groceries. Shouldn't be this hard to pay your rent or believe you could own a home. Shouldn't be this hard to see a doctor in the richest, most powerful country in the world. And it shouldn't be this hard to pay your taxes and know that money's going to be spent on you and your kids instead of dropping bombs on somebody else and their kids. Shouldn't be this hard.
2: Yes.
1: Now look, I'm
0: okay, we'll stop right there. Are we dropping bombs on somebody's kids? I don't think so. Well, he'll probably talk about, well, there was the terrible incident in the bombing in Iran, but the idea is that that's never done on purpose. If El Sicko El Sayed wants to worry about dropping bombs or killing somebody's kids, go talk to Hamas and go lecture Hamas But I'll tell you, that will never happen. You will wait until hell freezes over before that would ever happen with this guy. It shouldn't be this hard. Well, guess what? It's not just the government. See, because the implication there is, don't worry, send me to Washington because I'll make government do a bunch of stuff. But it's not about government having to do a bunch of stuff. It's about having the opportunity for the economy to get better. If the government comes along and just doles out something more for you, well, here's a check. Here's some free stuff. Well, don't worry, we're going to tax the billionaires. That'll be fine. And everything will go along as it is, but all magically, it will all be more affordable for you, and therefore, it won't be so hard. You see, this is, again, it's a shtick. It's just an act. It's just something that you try to get people riled up with. And a couple of times in this little rant, and I don't know, the clip that I saw, the camera never pans around, so I don't know. It sounds like there could be at least 17 to 18 people there, as far as I can tell. And again, I'm just speculating at that point. But a couple of times in this little rant, he does the, "Hi, my name's Abdul El Sayed. I'm running for senator." And it reminds me, you remember that movie, The American President, came out a long time ago, right? Almost in the late 90s, maybe. And Michael Douglas was in it. He played the president. And Richard Dreyfuss was the nemesis, who was, you know, from the other party, who was going to run for president in the next presidential election and try to, you know, unseat Michael Douglas's character. And he had this catchphrase. It was always, "I'm Bob Rumson, and I'm running for president." Immediately, so I hear El Sayed say this, and I immediately thought, did he see that movie? I mean, does he realize what that sounds like? And of course, but what this is a play on is this whole thing. He did the Love Island commercial, you know, "It's my name," and it means, you know, happy servant or some such thing like that. And it's like, okay, whatever. But I don't care what this guy's name is. I don't think anybody does. But they make it into an issue. Nobody's making his name into an issue. But he's making it into an issue in order to try to disarm anybody who has any criticism for him. Because now you're criticizing him because he has a different sounding name. But his name could be anything. It's what he says, the company he keeps, the ideology he wants to bring upon you, the way that they want to lord it over you. Those are the important things. And, you know, we hear about Hassan Piker, and El Sicko El Sayed calls him a Twitch streamer from California. Because I don't think he really even wants to say his name. See, that's another interesting thing about this. At least I have not heard him referring to Hassan Piker lately. Other than, hey, you want to make this about a Twitch streamer in California, and you go ahead and do that. But I'm trying to make sure everybody has blah, blah, blah, blah, blah, blah, blah, blah. This is his, and it's a fast, kind of double talky kind of thing. And it's about, hey, dude, and all this kind of stuff. And he's just trying to distract you. But wait a minute, what does Hassan Piker stand for? And why are you hanging out with them? Well, I don't want to have to get rid of somebody out of my friend group just because I don't like a couple of things that they say. Well, I don't know. It's pretty intense what Hassan Piker has been saying. And also, I think it speaks volumes. There is no way at all that El Sayed is ever going to kick Hassan Piker out of his friend group. It's just not going to happen. But they will try to deceive you about that. And so, as the reason I'm sort of even on about this morning is because it really does affect, I think, it really does get to me about how they're actually trying to spin all this stuff, how they're trying to feed it to you. because they are treating you like you're kind of stupid, and that's not good. And they think that that kind of stuff works, but we're here to counter that, my friends. As you know, this guy can talk as fast as he wants. He can try to disarm you in any way that he wants to, but at the end of the day, he can't change the core. And that's what we're talking about. Stay with us, folks. Kyle Warren with you. We are coming right back.

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3: With SRN News, I'm John Scott. Flight data suggests an Amazon cargo plane tried to abort an unsteady landing at Miami International Airport before smashing into a van, killing five people inside. That's according to information investigators have released. Authorities say five people killed were all inside a van used to shuttle crews that clean planes. The crash happened late Sunday afternoon. Baker Mayfield and Tampa Bay Buccaneers agreeing to a $165 million three-year contract extension. Stocks fell in their return to trading from a three-day weekend on Tuesday. That's after the latest fighting in the war with Iran pushed oil prices higher. The Dow Jones Industrial Average in free fall, the blue chips dropping over 600 points. This is SRN News.
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7: Overnight will be partly cloudy with a low of 76. On Wednesday, expect humid conditions with a mix of clouds and sun, along with a heavy thunderstorm in the afternoon that could lead to flash flooding. The high will reach 92 degrees. Wednesday night, anticipate a thunderstorm in the evening with clouds breaking later on. The low will be around 77 degrees. That's your AccuWeather forecast. I'm meteorologist Jason Caterina for AM 8.

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2: All right, welcome back, everybody. Kyle Warren with you, of course. And we've been hearing that clip throughout the morning. It's a very, very, to me, it's an iconic moment, an iconic clip, and certainly one of the key moments in the 9/11 aftermath that really, I think, helped to galvanize the nation into responding to the terrible attacks, the terrorist attacks of 9/11. And this Friday, of course, as we remember the 25th anniversary of the attacks, we'll be talking a little bit more about what happened that day. We'll be taking your phone calls. We want to know what you remember and how you, what you were doing that day and so forth. And so I hope that you can come along with us, of course, on Friday as we look back at the 9/11 anniversary. All right, time now, my friends, to talk with Patrick Hyland. He's host of Highlands Heroes right here on AM 860 The Answer. You can hear him Sundays from 9 to 10 a.m. That's Sundays from 9 to 10 a.m. Highlands Heroes. And also, Patrick is known as the insurance quarterback, and he can help you with all manner of Medicare, life insurance, veterans benefits. How about annuities? Patrick knows how to navigate all this stuff, and he can truly, truly help you. So give him a call today, free, no obligation consultation. Have a conversation before you do anything else. Have a conversation with Patrick Hyland, 813-966-1052. That's 813-966-1052. Because, my friends, I want you to be one of Patrick's great success stories that we hear about here on the program. So let's say good morning to Patrick Hyland. Hey, Patrick.
3: President Trump here, filling in for Patrick Hyland just for a minute. You're doing a tremendous show, tremendous. People love you. Keep up the great work. And just so you know, I am the president, Donald J. Trump, Mr. Rumsfeld. Okay?
2: I love it. Hey, thank you, Patrick. That's right. That's right. Because that you picked up on the movie reference there. That's amazing. I love it.
3: Yes, sir. Yes, sir. Folks, just having some fun out there with you and with Kyle and lighting up the morning. One thing that isn't, you know, a joking matter is your finances and your health insurance and your Medicare. So if I can be of any help to you, please give me a call. And as Kyle says, let me be a success for you and for yourself at 813-966-1052. Everybody's kidding me, Kyle. I'm going to get into the social media, get Highlands Heroes website up and running so people can follow me there. I'm just old school, Kyle. You know, let's meet for a cup of coffee, meet face to face. You shake my hand, I shake your hand, and let me find out what your wants and needs are and what you need to get fixed and what is troubling you in your life, and then I can help you out. So, again, Patrick Hyland, 813-966-1052. Love to hear from you, folks. Kyle, it's amazing what's going on out here in the world, isn't it? We got these midterms coming up. I really am hoping and praying that people wake up. And, you know, here's the sad part, Kyle. You mentioned 9/11 this Friday when I'll be speaking with you again. And there's a lot of people that aren't with us anymore that, you know, don't know what 9/11 is, okay? And you have the kids born from 1990, you know, and really that, you know, they don't know 9/11 really. You know, they were 9, 10 years old when it happened. So that's another spectrum that we don't have. And here's another thing. Are we saying enough who did start this 9/11, Kyle? Are we letting people know? And these people want to bring that type of government to our country. Are we getting that out enough? Or are we brushing over it? I need your opinion on that.
2: Well, no, I think you bring up such a great point. And you know, right now we have the very same ilk. You know, they, even in Michigan, you got the candidate there, the Democrat candidate, who's talked about his allegiance to Sharia law in the past and so forth. You've got Mom Donnie, who signed the resolution or what have you, the proclamation or in New York, and gave the pen over to an attorney who represented Al-Qaeda. I mean, this guy is a piece of work when it comes to this. So I think we know a lot of times where the proclivities are with some of these individuals.
3: Now, you know, we always talk about this, Cal, about not, you know, lumping people all into one bunch, you know, and not penalizing a whole group of people for the actions of some. And I get that, and I respect it, and we don't want to, you know, go down that road, because obviously those times in our history aren't pleasant. And I don't want to brush over them and act like they didn't happen. But also, I mean, when you look at the Muslim religion, okay, now, some of the Muslim religion, if you look it up, says, oh, they're kind, they're caring, they look out for each other. But then other times I hear that, you know, if you leave the religion, that they'll stone you to death. You know, but then we can talk about the Bible, Old Testament, New Testament. What's a fair way to look at this, Cal? You know, obviously, if I were to say to you, all Muslims are bad, what would you say to me, Cal?
2: Well, you know, I think Americans in general kind of bristle at the idea to generalize like that, you know, to say something like that. I think that, you know, we have to judge people based on what they do, what they say, what their actions are, and so forth. Again, it's hard to use such a broad brush, because a lot of times you'll lose the individual in that. I think what we're trying to do is also project, hey, this is what we're about. You know, this is what our nation's about. This is what our people are about. And come in and join and be part of this. You know, but if you're going to bring something in where it's going to be this sort of rigid thing to take over, then you come to the wrong place, kind of thing.
3: I love it, Cal. Well, there you go. That's a good way to put it. I really mean that. And I'm going to try to strive towards that more. I still will stick with America first. I'm a patriot. You know, I joke around about Donald Trump, but, you know, I think the man's doing a decent job overall. He didn't get, you know, left with a great opportunity here. We've had 4 years of really some troubles. So, you know, let's give the man credit. He's done a lot of good things, you know, and I'm sure he's trying to do the best he can. I know he's one president that does care about the American people, and he's not having to pay anybody back. That's the one thing that scares me about politics now. All the favors you have to pay back because of all the money you have to raise to run and win, Cal. Mm-hmm. And that's not a good thing either. But that was great, Cal. I mean that in reference to, you know, judge people for what they are. But if you're going to start talking about things that aren't patriotic and about this country, and you're not going to assimilate to this country, you know what? It's best you don't come to this country. And it's just kind of funny how so many people are coming here, but they complain and take advantage of the benefits they get. That's very offensive and very sickening to me. Mm-hmm. And you know, I don't want to be an angry old man, Kyle, but I also want to let people know that they have to wake up and see what's happening here in America. So let's wake up, America. Let's start standing up for ourselves like we used to. And it's sad, like hurricanes and earthquakes and 9/11 has to happen to unite us. Let's start looking out for each other, being a little bit more united and a little more civil to each other. And then we can get back to the way we were, and get back to the family units and make this country great again. And Bill Clinton was the first one to say that, Cal. People forget about that. Make America great again. But when Donald Trump says it, it's not okay. There's another thing. The hypocrisy has to leave. Because if it doesn't, there's no way we can stand united. And well, you know, my time's almost up. Yeah. Go ahead, Cal, please.
2: I was just saying, well said, Patrick. That's really right on the money.
3: You know, I just love this country. And I just want it, you know, everybody to be taken. taken care of, and I love our veterans. God bless them, and let's say prayers and let the veterans know out there. There's hotlines out there for you guys and girls. We don't want you to commit suicide, too many per day. So, Cal, have a great rest of the week. I look forward to talking to you Friday on 9/11, and we remember what happened that day. And, folks, if I can help anybody out there, please give me a call at 813-966-1052. God bless the audience and you, Cal. Thank you.
2: Hey, thank you, Patrick. Take care. We'll talk to you on Friday. Folks, stick with us. We're coming right back with Brandon Rhymes.
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0: Little Vince Gill bringing us back here. You know, it was really cool. Just about a couple of years ago now, well, a year and a half, I got to see the Eagles perform at the Las Vegas Sphere. And it was Vince Gill who was there with the Eagles as well. So kind of a double treat right there. Got to see the Eagles and got to see Vince Gill at the same time. So how cool is that? I'll just put it into the how cool is that file. All right. Well, how cool is it, my friends, that we get to talk with Brandon Rimes? Of course, Brandon is the host of the Consumer Quarterback Show. You hear him daily, drive time, 4 p.m. here on the station. And he's also known as the Consumer Quarterback as well. ConsumerQB.com is the website. He's also with Keller Williams Realty, 813-917-1894. You can get directly in touch with Brandon Rimes, 813-917-1894. And always a great pleasure to talk with Brandon here on the program. So let's head to the phone lines and say good morning, Brandon. Hey, how's it going?
1: Yeah, hey, doing well, man. Blessed and highly favored, brother. How about yourself?
0: Well, I'm happy to say the same. I think that's a great way of putting it.
1: Yeah, man. Yeah, absolutely. I'm excited, too, because you've got, you know, in the state of Florida, we've got this ballot measure going to be coming up, Amendment 3. And, gosh, can you believe the midterms, what, 60-something days, I believe, coming down to the wire here. But it's exciting because, you know, Byron Donalds, the more that I hear him talk on the campaign trail, he's vowing to continue the fight that Governor DeSantis started and head for and work for a complete property tax elimination. He said that even if Amendment 3 fails or doesn't pass, that he's going to continue that fight and try to work for the elimination of property taxes in the state of Florida. And again, of course, that's primary residences. But Amendment 3 does have some other measures, even if it's a non-primary home or a commercial property, Airbnb. In that bill, that constitutional amendment, it says that it's going to limit the amount of annual cap from 10% down to 5%. And it's also going to make transparency and the spending very stringent on what these politicians can spend our money on.
0: Yeah.
1: So I think it's a huge win for Floridians.
0: Well, absolutely. And I'm not trying to be funny at all, but I mean, if people really want to contribute and pay quote unquote property taxes, even if they don't have to, they're more than welcome to, I'm sure. But for those who are saying, no, wait a minute, this is not helping. And we need to eliminate these property taxes. We're getting the revenue in other ways. And like you said, putting those stringent requirements on spending, this is a win-win for Florida.
1: Yeah, it really is. And the naysayers are all just worried about their gravy train. Anybody out there that says, oh, well, you know, oh, we're going to lose parks and recreation, or we're going to lose police, we're going to lose fire, they're all just worried about their own gravy train, their self-interest. And when you really dig into where the money goes and how the money ends up kind of slithering its way through some of these nefarious means and clandestine, just government is wasteful. The bottom line, government is wasteful. So I think us as, you know, taxpayers, as Floridians, you know, we're just taxed enough already. We pay too much as it is. And thank God we have great leadership like Governor DeSantis and the conservatives in the House that are, put this, at least we have an opportunity to reduce our taxes. So we have to vote yes on 3. I like Danny Alvarez, also State Rep Danny Alvarez out of East Hillsborough County, Riverview area there. He's got Amendment 2, which is going to help the farmers. So those are the two that I've really, just kind of seen a lot about and know. So vote yes on 2, yes on 3. And we got to protect farmers. We got to protect senior citizens, people that are on limited incomes, limited budgets in the state of Florida, fixed incomes, veterans. So yes on 2, yes on 3. And my name is Brandon Rimes. I'm the owner of the Platinum MVP team at Keller Williams Realty. My wife, Lindsay, and I, we own a top 100 ranked real estate team here in Tampa Bay. You know, Kyle, we rank in the top 1% nationally also.
0: Wow.
1: There was a new stat that just came out. There's a new, I'm going to share it on my social, but the National Association of Realtors did, you know, you can pull reports from them, but from August, January to August, the number of realtors, can you guess what percentage of realtors nationwide have closed zero deals this year? What percent would you guess?
0: If I had to guess, I don't know, 10%, 20%?
1: It's higher than 50.
0: Wow.
1: It's actually 80% of real estate agents nationwide have closed zero deals. And then if you add in the next 10%, so let's take it all the way up to the bottom 90% have closed less than four deals this entire year. So with our volume, we rank in the top really like 0.5% with the amount of volume that we've closed and deals that we've done. So when you think about selling, buying, investing, you don't want to just go with a friend or a family member or somebody that's a kid's soccer coach. Now, of course, in some cases, there's some great people, and I'm not, you know, going there. What I'm saying is that experience matters. The amount of deals you do, if you're in the trenches, if you're negotiating deals, if you understand the appraisal process, the inspection process, these are the reasons why that realtors like us are doing well. It's the old 80-20 rule, right? Pareto principle, Kyle.
0: Mm-hmm.
1: You know, so. It's a valid point, and you know, especially in a down market, a lot of people are getting out of the industry. So we're here locally, Keller Williams Realty. We'd love to help you, you know, whichever way you're looking, buying, selling, investing, refinancing. We're working with several different buyers right now. Just had a great referral from a friend yesterday of, you know, somebody looking to buy apartment complexes in Tampa Bay. And he's also open to strip malls, you know. Commercial properties. We've got buyers that are just looking for their next house. You know, there's lots of ways we can help you. And even though you may hear in the news, oh, the market's not great or rates are a little bit high, there's still ways around that. There's still negotiation tactics and strategies that we employ daily to help people win, no matter what your goals are in real estate.
0: Well, absolutely. Because like you say, Brandon, experience matters. And that's, in other words, you're doing this all day, every day, all the time. And so you've seen so many different kinds of deals and so many twists and turns. And someone's going to buy X amount of houses, perhaps in their lifetime. But to go through that process in such an intense level, you know, you're never going to amass that kind of experience. It's not a bad thing, but it's just the reality. And that's why when you bring in somebody like yourself, you're getting that benefit.
1: Yeah, and we love to help people, and it's really it's a you know, kind of a white glove style service. Ritz-Carlton, you know, we're all about service at our company too. So it's, you're getting the expertise, you're getting the service. We feature all of our listings live on air on our daily broadcast as well. So anybody out there selling, that's a major advantage. People really like that. We're picking up 3 or 4 new listings a week because of our unique advantage of featuring our listings live on air, broadcasting, you know, through the Salem Network. And we have other broadcast partners too that we're with. 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So we would love to help anybody out there. Keller Williams Realty, by the way, we can help you in any state, almost any country on the planet. So wherever you're looking to move or a friend or family is, you know, we would love those referrals. We can talk to them and work with them in other states as well. So, consumerqb.com if you want to know more. Now, we really just revamped our website, by the way. I'd love to get some feedback on that, consumerqb.com. 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Take a look at that, and I'd love to hear any kind of feedback from the folks out there. Really appreciate that.
0: Very cool indeed. And of course, 813-917-1894. That's 813-917-1894 is the number to get directly in touch with Brandon Rimes. And Brandon, as always, thank you, my friend. A great pleasure. And we'll talk to you next week.
1: Thanks, Kyle. Appreciate you, man.
0: Hey, you too. Great Take job. Care. Thank you so much. I appreciate it, Brandon. All right, Brandon Rimes, everybody. ConsumerQB.com is the website. Yeah, go check it out. It's all new and improved. How cool is that? 813-917-1894. is the number. And my friends, hold fast to that which is good. We'll see you bright and early tomorrow morning and later today at 3 p.m. on the Bill Bunkley Show. We'll be sitting in for Bill Bunkley. So until then, my friends, Kyle Warren saying, take care out there.

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4: With SRN News, I'm Rich Thomason in Washington. The U.S.-Canada trade war is escalating. Now the U.S. is banning Canadian dairy products along with most alcoholic beverages and some motorcycles from Canada. A defiant Canadian Prime Minister Mark Carney suggests that Canada will be just fine without the U.S.
5: We have everything we need to pivot and prosper.
4: President Trump says Canada has taken unfair advantage of the U.S. for way too long. He will no longer stand for that. Oil prices on the rise. Brent crude topping $100 per barrel amid a flare-up in fighting between the U.S. and Iran. The Iranians claim more attacks on shipping in the strategic Strait of Hormuz.
6: There's been no independent confirmation of the attacks, nor any reports of casualties. Tehran has also claimed it struck a U.S. military base in eastern Jordan. The Jordanian military says its air defenses intercepted several Iranian missiles. All this follows an earlier announcement from U.S. Central Command that it had destroyed five Iranian oil tankers after the Iranians targeted an American warship. International shipping through the Strait of Hormuz remains severely affected. This has driven crude oil prices to its highest level since July.
4: The BBC's Gigi Ann. Just over 33,000 power outages reported in Hawaii after Hurricane Lowell passed by just to the west on its way out of the area. Today is the day Republicans kick off their first ever midterm convention in Dallas, the brainchild of President Trump, who will take center stage on both nights of the event. Vice President Vance will also be there, along with, among others, Texas Attorney General and U.S. Senate candidate Ken Paxton. Primary voters in New Hampshire have spoken. Republican John Sununu will face Democrat Chris Pappas in November, race to replace retiring U.S. Senator Jeanne Shaheen. This is SRN News. Will a woman ever be president?
7: According to the latest poll from the Pew Research Center, 37% of Americans do not believe a female candidate as much of a chance to win the White House in their lifetime. That's up from 26% who felt that way 3 years ago. 17% think a woman will become president, down from 25%. And who cares most about seeing the first female chief executive? Democrats, 30%, and women, 22%. Michael Harrington reporting.
4: The UK government says it's banning trade with Israel's West Bank, where it claims that Jewish settlers are carrying out ethnic cleansing of Palestinians. Israel denies that charge and points out that the West Bank is part of Israeli territory. Foreign Secretary Ed Miliband says the UK will ban imports of all goods from the region and some services, including financing, construction, infrastructure, real estate, as well as advertising. This is SRN News. There are alarms being sounded over what some see as a rising threat to the integrity of American elections.
8: Election season trading on prediction markets is skyrocketing as states fight to outlaw the platforms as unlicensed casinos. Election officials also are worrying about high-stakes odds that will affect American democracy in unpredictable ways. Their concerns are broad, but many revolve around the fear that pervasive financial incentives will further damage confidence in elections and democracy if Americans think they're influencing the outcome. Prediction market officials say the activity is neither gambling nor a danger to elections or democracy. Keith Peters reporting.
4: In New Hampshire, Stephanie Shaheen has won the Democratic nomination for U.S. House in the 1st Congressional District. She will face Republican Anthony DiLorenzo in the general election. Wall Street, Dow futures down 114 points. More details at srnnews.com.
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15: Today will be humid with a mix of clouds and sun. Expect a heavy thunderstorm in the afternoon, which could lead to flash flooding. The high will reach 92. Tonight there will be a thunderstorm in the evening, followed by breaking clouds. The low will be around 77. Tomorrow will be mostly cloudy and humid with a chance of a thunderstorm in the afternoon. The high will be 92. That's your AccuWeather forecast. I'm meteorologist Joe Lundberg for AM 860, The Answer.
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17: Good morning. I'm Jim Hansen in for Larry O'Connor. Coming up on O'Connor and Company, America marks 25 years since the September 11th terrorist attacks this week. What did 9/11 teach us, and have we even remembered those lessons? Plus, Republicans gather in Dallas for their midterm convention, as both parties face divisions within their own ranks heading toward November. At 6:30, syndicated columnist Cal Thomas joins us on the GOP convention and the 25th anniversary of 9/11. And later, Mike Gonzalez of Heritage, Dr. Sebastian Gorka of the Trump administration, Congressman Andy Harris of Maryland, and Nick Freitas will join us and talk about both politics and 9/11. All that's coming up on O'Connor and Company. But first, today is September 10th, 2026. That makes tomorrow the 25th anniversary of the worst terrorist attack, the most deadly attack in modern history. And it happened right here in America. It was stunning. I don't think anyone who was alive then, and I don't know how many people younger than 25 years are watching or listening, but for those of us who were alive, it was one of the most stunning and just an event no one will forget. And I want to talk first, you know, and make sure we recognize the heroes of that day. The folks on Flight 93 who stopped the attack that would have hit someplace here in D.C. The hundreds of first responders who were
18: going into the towers, helping people out, and going up as everyone else was going down. That's a level of heroism that we always should recognize. And I think those are the images that are seared in our minds. We see the burning of the towers. We see the people leaping to their deaths, and we see the crumbled wreckage as the towers fell. Now, terrorism is an attack on all of us. The whole point of a terror attack is to generate fear in your enemy. Al-Qaeda's enemy was us, all of us, Western civilization. And I hate to give credit to horrible people, but that was a highly successful attack. Both the technical planning, and I hate when people talk about terrorist masterminds, because the vast majority of terrorist incidents are just simple slaughter of people who had no way to defend themselves. 9/11 took planning, and it actually was a horribly successful attack, but it attacked all Americans and people around the world. And I think what I want to focus on right now is the effect it had across the country to everybody, because most of us weren't in New York City. Most of us weren't at the Twin Towers. Most of us weren't first responders. I was working in Chicago, and I don't think my story is particularly important, but I was one of the many Americans who had to react to that day. And I want to kind of get in all of our heads and bring us back to there so that we don't forget how bad it was. I was working in Chicago, and I had just gotten off a train in downtown Chicago. I was working in an office building about three blocks from the Sears Tower. I don't know what they call it now, but it's the Sears Tower. At that time, the second tallest building in the United States. And we looked up. I was working with my best friend. He was another Special Forces guy. We had been together in the military. We're walking down the street, wearing our suits, going to our corporate office. And we looked up at the Sears Tower right after we had heard, and then stopped and taken a look at a television in a window we walked by, and saw the first plane had hit the first tower. We looked up at that building and said, oh my God.

0: 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This is O'Connor and Company, live from the ReliefFactor.com studio.
1: I'm Jim Hansen, in for Larry O'Connor, and we're doing O'Connor and Company. We've been talking this morning about the state of the two parties heading into the midterms. And Texas may be one of the clearest examples of why campaign execution matters. The Senate race between Republican Ken Paxton and Democrat James Tallarico is attracting an enormous amount of outside money. MAGA Inc., the main pro-Trump super PAC, just made its first general election spend, and it's $10 million, split between ads supporting Paxton and ads opposing Tallarico. And other outside groups are spending heavily in the race as well. So the money's pouring in, and Republicans are clearly paying attention. But we've also got Michigan. Democrat Abdul El-Sayed is gaining real traction in the Senate race against Republican Mike Rogers. Recent polling has been mixed, but surveys show El-Sayed is competitive ahead. And he's an Islamunist. You know, he's the worst of all of it. He's an Islamist and a commie, so Islamunist. And considering some of the controversies that have followed him, it's pretty amazing he's got any traction at all. Now, back to Texas. James Tallarico is a weirdo. At best, he's a weirdo. Yeah, that'd be the nicest thing you could call him. He's a guy who claims to be a Christian, but says Jesus is non-binary. You know, and there are however many genders. And all religions are the same. They're all going towards the same place. You're not a Christian if you say that. But he's doing what he needs to. He bought cowboy boots. He got a pickup truck. He's literally pandering in the most transparent ways. And I'd like to believe that Texas, the great Republic of Texas, was willing to go ahead and refuse to elect, refuse to even consider. You know, we had Beto O'Rourke a while back, the guy in the sheep suit riding around on his skateboard acting like a weirdo. And he was a world-class weirdo. He lost twice, but he was too close. So if we've got all the, and I guess maybe the problem is everywhere where you've got big cities, you know, you've got the infiltration of leftist ideas. And Texas has absorbed a large amount of California converts who wanted to leave California because leftist politics destroyed it and their policies destroyed it. And now they come to Texas and what are they doing? The same thing. So we've got a problem. You know, we've got a situation where that is happening in a way I wish it wasn't, but we have to take it seriously. And I just hope that the GOP is looking at Texas and saying, we cannot lose this state. We cannot allow a Democrat, especially a Democrat like Tallarico, win a seat there and cost us, you know, dangerous, you know, slim majority we should still have come the end of the election in the Senate. And then look at Abdul El-Sayed. This guy should be nowhere near a seat of power in American politics. But Michigan has a massive Islamist influence. You know, they have towns like Dearborn and Hamtramck, where virtually the entire local government is run by Muslims. And not just, okay, your normal moderate Muslims. The ones who are gaining power there and who are pushing their ideas are Islamists. They are the supremacist version. And, you know, El-Sayed, he does a better job than some of trying to talk his way around that. But even he had good old Hassan Piker, that loser, in doing campaign events with him. Now he's trying to tap dance away as quick as he can once he figured out that was going to be the campaign ads that we're going to play. But good, because now we've got those. And it's the same thing with Tallarico. He's another guy who's got ideas he's now trying to run away from when they figured out that in the general election, okay, you want to win the primary in the Democrat Party. At this point, you got to be a crazy, you know, almost socialist or definite socialist leftist. But the general election is everyone. And if you run on the primary platform of the Democrat Party at this point in a general election, you're going to get hammered. So you see both these guys now are dancing away from all of their commie ideas in a way that I think it's effective somewhat because most people don't pay attention. You know, and that's the biggest problem we have. People like those listening to or watching this program right now are paying attention. And so at some level, I'm preaching to the choir, but I'm preaching to the choir because I want you guys to preach to everyone else. You know, it's a let's spread this out. And I'm sure most of you already are. But this is something where we need to talk to everyone we know and make sure we don't spend the next 2 years watching a Democrat impeachment circus as they bring Trump up on every ridiculous charge and everyone who works for the president, because that's what they're talking about. Now they're talking about anybody who works for President Trump is going to be impeached. And I hate to see our government devolve to this, but that's the rules the Democrats have invented. And so we have one way to stop them from making those rules ubiquitous. That's to beat them at the ballot box. President Trump came back and managed to do that in 2024. If we don't maintain that momentum, and please let us hold on to the Senate and go ahead and see the House of Representatives stay in our hands as well, all those things are going to come to fruition. And I, for one, do not want that to happen. So let's coming up in the next hour, a major shakeup at the Smithsonian. Secretary Lonnie Bunch announced yesterday that he will retire at the end of the year after turning that place into a DEI nightmare. Mike Gonzalez of the Heritage Foundation, a longtime critic of the Smithsonian's direction, joins us to talk about Bunch's departure and what comes next. Then at 7:30, Dr. Sebastian Gorka will join us. I'm Jim Hansen. This is O'Connor and Company.
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7: That's SRN News. I'm Rich Thomason in Washington. The primary voters of New Hampshire have spoken. Republican John Sununu will face Democrat Congressman Chris Pappas in November in the race to replace retiring U.S. Senator Jeanne Shaheen. Pappas defeating Socialist Karishma Mansour by a wide margin to capture the Democrat nomination. Republicans kick off an unprecedented pep rally of sorts today in Dallas. President Trump will be taking center stage. Vice President Vance will be there as well, along with other GOP heavyweights.
8: Republicans gearing up for their first ever GOP midterm convention taking place in Dallas, Texas at the American Airlines Center. The keynote speakers on the first night, Vice President J.D. Vance, and on the second night, President Trump. The goal of the two-day gathering to rally support for Republican candidates, celebrate the president's accomplishments, and promote the party's America First agenda, Laura Winters reporting.
7: The governments of Britain and Israel are at odds over Israeli settlements in the West Bank. UK Foreign Secretary Ed Miliband says Britain is banning imports of all goods from the region and some services as well. Israeli reaction, the BBC's Yolande Dell in Jerusalem.
9: Israel has told the British consulate, which represents the UK in Jerusalem, the occupied West Bank and Gaza, it has 30 days to close. British representatives at the International Coordination Center for Gaza in southern Israel and trainers working with Palestinian police in Ramallah have been given a week to leave. The steps mark an extreme diplomatic escalation by Israel. But in an interview with Jewish News, Mr. Miliband said Britain had to do what it believed was the right thing based on our values. Similar comments were made by Andy Burnham, who added, "For too long, we have been hesitant to act, fearful of being accused of being anti-Israel."
7: Oil prices topping $100 a barrel for Brent crude as the U.S.-Iran conflict heats up again. SRN News. Latinos are moving away from religion.
10: According to an Axios review of numbers from the Public Religion Research Institute, the percentage of Hispanic Americans identifying as religiously unaffiliated has risen steadily from 18% in 2013 to 23% in 2025. Among Catholic Latinos, the declines have been historic. The share of Latino adults identifying as Catholic plummeted from 67% in 2010 to 43% in 2022. The number of Protestant Hispanics has stayed about level. Michael Harrington reporting.
7: Divorce is a hot topic on social media these days. Growing number of people, the majority of them women, are sharing unvarnished divorce stories, both offering and seeking advice. Marriage has been in decline in the U.S. for decades, while divorce and cohabitation have become much more common. On TikTok, content that delves into marital woes has been dubbed divorce talk. This is SRN News. A tech giant unveils updated versions of its most popular product.
11: Apple unveiling its latest generation of iPhones Wednesday at an event headlined by new CEO John Ternus, who took over from Tim Cook on September 1st. This year, analysts and Apple fans are expecting the company to unveil a foldable model. Many of Apple's biggest rivals, such as Samsung, Motorola, and Google, have already come out with foldable smartphones. The iPhone 18 likely will cause more due partly to a global memory chip shortage. John Scott reporting.
7: Two Renoir paintings stolen from a small French museum have yet to be recovered, but if the thieves hope to cash in on the artwork, they'd be hard-pressed to do so and find a buyer. Selling well-known stolen art is impossible to do at an auction house or through other public channels without raising some eyebrows. More details at srnnews.com.
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21: Today will be humid with a mix of clouds and sun. Expect a heavy thunderstorm this afternoon, which could lead to flash flooding. The high will reach 92. Tonight, there will be a chance of a thunderstorm in the evening with clouds breaking later on. The low will be around 77. Tomorrow will bring mostly cloudy and humid conditions with a chance of a thunderstorm. In the afternoon, the high will be 92. That's your AccuWeather forecast. I'm meteorologist Joe Lundberg for AM 860, The Answer.
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1: I'm Jim Hansen in for Larry O'Connor. Coming up this hour, Dr. Sebastian Gorka joins us at 7:30 as America prepares to mark 25 years since 9/11. We'll also get into the controversy surrounding New York's 9/11 commemoration. But first, a major shakeup, well needed, at the Smithsonian. Secretary Lonnie Bunch announced yesterday that he will retire at the end of the year after nearly four decades at the institution and 7 years in its top job. His departure comes after years of disputes between the Trump administration and the Smithsonian over how American history should be presented. Our next guest has been one of the Smithsonian's most outspoken critics. Mike Gonzalez is a senior fellow at the Heritage Foundation and has argued that major changes are needed. Welcome to the program, Mike.
22: Hey, Jim. Thanks for having me on. You'll be doing a great job this week.
1: I appreciate that. But I want to hear your take on the wokeification of the Smithsonian, because I want to tell you, my wife and I went about 5 years ago to the American History Museum, and we hadn't been for a while. You know, like most DC people, we decided we should probably take advantage of the cool things in town. And the first thing we noticed was every placard at every exhibit mentioned slavery or oppression or white supremacy or something else. Not in all cases completely irrelevant, but in many cases, not even, you know, pertinent to the exhibit it was at. Is Lonnie Bunch the guy who made that happen?
22: Absolutely. And your observation are quite on the mark. The Smithsonian has tried to reduce our nation to its worst possible moment. It's done that on purpose. It wants to dismantle the heritage of the United States instead of doing the job of a national museum, which is to preserve that heritage and transmit it to future generations. It has devoted itself under Lonnie Bunch to reconstructing who we are and observing America just through its worst possible events. Lonnie Bunch has been the leader in this. He embraced Black Lives Matter. He embraced the 1619 Project, two movements that expressly said that they wanted to dismantle the United States and the way it's organized. So his departure is an important point in the culture wars. Your listeners should be aware of this.
1: Well, we can rejoice a little bit then, because I think it's time. I think we're seeing the, you know, obviously with the Trump administration, the fight back against wokeness. But I remember the other thing they did. They had that absurd presentation about how all these things were part of white supremacy. And it was kind of a guide to how America is a white supremacist nation. And it named all these traits that it said were white supremacists, like being on time, you know, like working hard. And I literally looked at it and I said, that's a recipe for success that you're somehow trying to turn into a smear. And this came out under the brand of the Smithsonian. I mean, they were like one of the lead, you know, ranks of the woke brigades. And I hope now this is a sign that that's all turning around.
22: And what's worse is that when that exhibit went up at the National Museum of African American History and Culture, and people like me, that was 2020, people like me complained bitterly. They took it down and apologized. But then they continued to use that material to train the staff at the Smithsonian until about 2 years ago. In other words, they lied to the American people, continued to tell the curators, the art historians, the conservators, all the people who work there, this is the way you should look at America. Being on time and loving the written word, right, are products of white supremacy, which is offensive. They Grand Dragon of the KKK would have blushed at saying these things 20 years ago. And here is our nation's main museum saying this.
2: So, okay, well, we'll stipulate that that was absurd, that wokeness, DEI, all of that was absurd, but it's our national museum. It's kind of run in an odd way. You know, it's got, you know, members of Congress are involved. There's people on the

0: together has made America a great, you know, shining city on a hill for the world to emulate. And, you know, now that we've actually shut the border, the next thing we need to do is take care of the people inside this country and start teaching them the truth about it. We'll continue that conversation next on O'Connor and Company.
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7: Foundations of Freedom. A look at America's founding principles and the leaders who shaped our nation.
8: Ronald Reagan understood that preserving liberty required more than defending it. It had to be taught. In his 1989 farewell address, Reagan warned America about the danger of losing its national memory. If we forget what we did, we won't know who we are. Reagan understood that a free nation cannot preserve principles its people no longer understand. Every generation must learn why America's freedoms matter, understand the sacrifices that secured them, and accept the responsibilities that come with self-government. Liberty cannot be simply inherited. It must be intentionally passed from one generation to the next. Because when we fail to teach the meaning of freedom, we eventually lose the will to preserve it. So, are we preparing the next generation merely to inherit liberty, or teaching them why it is worth preserving?
0: Good morning, it's Jim Hansen sitting in for Larry doing O'Connor and Company. We just talked with Mike Gonzalez of the Heritage Foundation about changes at the Smithsonian to potentially stop them from using our National Museum as a place to conduct social engineering and indoctrination of people in woke garbage. Now, that's a topic near and dear to my heart. I wrote a book about 5 years ago called Winning the Second Civil War Without Firing a Shot. And the reason I called it a civil war and made the point that it was a nonviolent one is because the left considers it one. They wanted, and Barack Obama said it out loud, to fundamentally transform this country. And what they didn't add was into a socialist crap hole. Well, we don't want that. Those of us who believe America is a great place need to actually stand up and say we're not going to put up with that. And one of the things I detailed was how the left took over a lot of our institutions. At the end of World War II, we had great prosperity and things were going great, but we had one combined major enemy, global communism. And that united the political right and the conservative movement to oppose that. And it was a phenomenal and great thing to see that, you know, unity of effort. And it was a patriotic thing, and we banded together in the military-industrial complex. Together, along with the leaders of the free world, ended up defeating global communism. The Soviet Union crashed and burned because Ronald Reagan, Margaret Thatcher, Pope John Paul, Lech Walesa, and others said, this will not stand, and then we spent them into the dust. Well, while we were doing that, the left took over our culture. They took over pop culture. They took over Hollywood and started making TV and movies that showed a degenerate view of America. They took over academia. They started at the colleges. They began instituting programs that were fundamentally anti-American, that told lies about our founding, that gave a false view of what should be. And they started training the teachers who were going to teach our kids in that garbage. And that pushed it right downhill. And as they did that, as soon as you get to the kids in, elementary school and junior high and high school, then you've got them before they have a time to, fix good ideas in their mind. And for a long time, homeschooling was not a big thing. It's become a big thing because of what the left did. They took over that. Parents noticed, when their kids come home spouting idiotic socialist views, trans stuff, white supremacists are running the country, Black Lives Matter, all of that garbage that they were pushing in the heads of our kids. We saw and other, members of society saw that we had actually lost control of the American story. And we can't allow that. We cannot fundamentally let America's story be told by people who hate what America really is and want to change it into something that would destroy the very thing that makes it great. American exceptionalism is not that we're somehow better people, you know, than the rest of the world, although we've built a culture and society that makes a better outcome for people. But the reason for that is because we started from founding principles that put the individual's liberty first. They don't allow the state to tell us what to do. They don't allow the federal government, in many cases, to tell the states what to do. That was on purpose, because we saw with the way monarchies in Europe had been oppressing people that the individual and their rights has to be the first thing. The right to the religion you want, the right to raise your children you want, the right to say what you want, the right to keep and bear arms without infringement in case the government gets out of control again. All of those things are fundamental. And the left took over the places where our kids should be learning that those are what make this country great. Instead, they're learning that this country is a place full of oppression and tyranny and misogyny, you know, and the patriarchy is keeping people down and everyone is a racist except, you know, the benighted few who are going to save us from that. Well, that's not the way it works. It has never worked. It never will work. And it's time for us to take it back. I'm glad it's starting at the Smithsonian. It's starting, you know, in our schools and other places. We will no longer allow the left to be the only ones who tell our kids what this country is about. Coming up next, we turn to another defining chapter in American history. This Friday marks 25 years since the September 11th terrorist attacks, a day that changed the country and transformed the way America thinks about terrorism and national security. Dr. Sebastian Gorka joins us next to talk about that and the fight against global jihadism. I'm Jim Hansen, and this is O'Connor and Company.
9: The midterms are almost here, and Republicans could be in deep trouble. Polls show Democrats leading in key races. Tonight, Rob Finnerty on Newsmax reveals the growing threat from the DSA and the radical left. With less than 60 days to go, Finnerty says it's time for the GOP to hit the panic button. The House may go, and control of the Senate is up for grabs. Gas prices, mortgage rates, health care, and out-of-control national debt. Americans are angry, and the progressive left wants total control of Congress. Tallarico, El Sayed, AOC, Bernie Sanders. Finnerty reveals President Trump's secret plan to fight back and what you can do to help him. Don't miss Finnerty tonight at 8 p.m. Eastern on Newsmax. 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
13: With SRN News, I'm Rich Thomason in Washington. Primary voters in New Hampshire have spoken. Republican John Sununu will face Democrat Congressman Chris Pappas in November in the race to replace retiring U.S. Senator Jeanne Shaheen. Republicans kick off an unprecedented pep rally of sorts today in Dallas. It's their midterm convention. President Trump will be on the stage. Vice President Vance will be there as well, along with a host of other GOP heavyweights. The governments of Britain and Israel are at odds over Israeli settlements in the West Bank and the treatment of Palestinians. UK Foreign Secretary Ed Miliband says Britain is banning imports of all goods from the region, as well as some services. Oil prices have topped $100 a barrel for Brent crude. The U.S.-Iran conflict heats up once again. On Wall Street, the Dow futures are down 331 points. NASDAQ futures off 138. More details at srnnews.com.
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20: Today will be humid with a mix of clouds and sun. Expect a heavy thunderstorm in the afternoon, which could lead to flash flooding. The high will reach 92. Tonight, there will be a thunderstorm in the evening, followed by breaking clouds. The low will be around 77. Tomorrow will be mostly cloudy and humid with a chance of a thunderstorm in the afternoon. The high will be 92. That's your AccuWeather forecast. I'm meteorologist Joe Lundberg for AM 860, The Answer.
0: I'm Jim Hansen in for Larry O'Connor. This Friday marks 25 years since the September 11th terrorist attacks. That was a day nearly 3,000 Americans were killed at the World Trade Center, the Pentagon, and aboard Flight 93. A quarter century later, America has changed enormously. We fought wars, rebuilt our intelligence and security apparatus, and spent 25 years trying to make sure an attack of that scale never happens again. The threat hasn't disappeared, but it has evolved. Fortunately, we have people like our next guest helping make sure that the terrorists never get the upper hand on us guests. Joining us now is Dr. Sebastian Gorka, Senior Director for Counterterrorism at the National Security Council, and a gentleman who used to run his radio show from right across the way in the studio I'm sitting in right now. Welcome to the show, Seb.
21: Well, well, well, good morning, my good friend. How are my former colleagues of Salem treating you?
0: You know, your minions are doing great, but I'm just missing all the cool pop culture stuff you used to have sitting across there. Alex said he actually got the James Bond car and the Blackbird SR-71.
21: Yeah, I think he did out quite well from all the stuff that I had to leave in the office, and we miss Alex greatly.
0: Well, he's right down the hall, so I will spill something on him on the way out. But look, Seb, I want to ask you something because I think you're the perfect person to do that. We're 25 years past this, and we still have the same enemies, same ones all around the world, same goals. We've changed some of the things we do, but do Americans still have the mindset, and does our government have the tools it needs and the motivation to ensure no one could ever do that to us again?
21: Great, great question, Jim. So I'll modify your analysis a little bit. So, you know, the OG jihadis are still out there. But since President Trump was sworn in for a second time, we've crushed them. So let me, you know, disclose for you live on air. This is unclassified. In the last 18 months, because we have a commander-in-chief who is prepared to take the fight to the bloodthirsty jihadis, not only have we killed, not only have our war fighters permanently removed from the battlefield 1,068 jihadis who had killed Americans or who were plotting to kill Americans, we've also rescued, and let me just, you know, this number is historic. It's tectonic. 110 Americans have been brought home who are captives of terrorists or other regimes like the Taliban. No president in history since 1778 has killed over 1,000 jihadis and rescued over 100 Americans in 18 months. So that's the power of leadership, Jim.
0: Well, and you gave me a coin, which I think you might have my favorite coin. You know, I love the challenge coins forever, but yours has the "We will find you and we will kill you" acronym, which I believe that came from President Trump, didn't it?
21: It did indeed. So day 8 of the administration, the National Security Advisor, myself, and a team member walked into the Oval with what we call a placemat. It's an intelligence product with images of an ISIS leader walking around his camp in northern Somalia, an individual who'd killed Americans and was plotting to kill Americans. When we informed the president, this is day 8, that the Biden administration had surveilled this piece of human filth for a year and a half, he looked out from the Resolute desk and he said, kill him now. He ticked the go box on the orders we brought in with the placemat. Less than 30 hours later, I was in the Situation Room under the West Wing. This is day 11, watching like a Tom Clancy movie, but it's real, on the giant screens, as our intrepid warfighters dealt death from the air to this person and turned him into a cloud. That video was then instantly declassified by my team member. The president posted it on Truth Social. I have a massive poster board version of it outside my skiff, outside my office. And it had 120 million likes in the first 8 hours. And at the end of that post, the president said, in block capitals, he said, if you plan to hurt Americans, we will find you and we will kill you. And WWFY, WWKY is now the acronym motto of the Counterterrorism Directorate of the National Security Council and will be as long as we have leadership in the Oval.
0: Well, and that's what I love to hear. I mean, you know me. I'm a fan of returning terrorists to ambient temperature and then metaphorically stacking them like cordwood to encourage the others. But I want to ask you now, has America still got the guts, the intestinal fortitude to look at the threats we face and support those efforts? Do we see the threat that exists and you've outlined and are dealing with? Does the rest of the country see that? And can we take a day like the 25th anniversary of 9/11 and use that to remind people that the game's not over yet?
21: Look, I say to my friends, you've got to remember, Washington, D.C., New York, Boston, L.A., that's not America. America is in what is derisively called the flyover states. It's where, you know, real Americans live, the people who actually volunteer to fight in our professional armed forces. Yes, the will to do what is required is there. There's a broader question, however, and this could be a much longer discussion. Do enough Americans understand what's happened, the evolution of the threat in the last 25 years? Because it's not just, you know, threat groups like Al-Qaeda or ISIS, the OG jihadis. Now it's this devilish concoction, this admixture of the jihadis and the communists, what we call in the White House the Red-Green Alliance. And that's why it was so monumental to have the president designate groups like Antifa. That's why it's so incredibly important, all the actions that are being taken as a result of Secretary Rubio holding the first ministerial in American history talking about left-wing terrorism, with 66 nations sending their representatives to the State Department for that ministerial. I think we still have a little bit of, and that's why, you know, your program on Salem and others are so important. We, those who know the threat evolution, have a little bit of education to do with our fellow Americans to explain the evolution of this new alliance between the jihadists and the Marxists like Antifa and the transgender killers. It is this week the anniversary, the people who took the life of, you know, our good friend Charlie Kirk.
0: Yeah, I think you've brought to light the next thing I wanted to ask about, because the Red-Green Axis, or I started calling them Islamunists because I saw that word somewhere and it's quicker, but they now are subverting from within. you know, everybody, it's easy to understand the violent terrorist threat when you've got guys in ISIS garb wearing masks, cutting the throats of Americans overseas, or blowing up buildings. That's a simple thing. Everyone can look at that and say, that's evil. We should fight that. But when you see them start to infiltrate our institutions, when you see them in all across Europe, subverting, you know, the cultures inside the country, trying to instill Sharia law and, you know, their cultural beliefs, which are incompatible with Western civilization. And when you add to them, like you said, the revolutionary left and its organs of desperate power and the danger that they want to bring, we've got a much bigger problem that requires a little bit different touch than simply, you know, taking a Hellfire missile and returning a jihadist overseas to their component molecules. We have to deal with that here.
21: No, you're absolutely right. I mean, look at what's happened in recent elections and primaries. We have, you know, avowed Marxists, Maoists, members of the DSA who are winning on tickets of what? We don't need a presidency. We don't need a Supreme Court. We don't need the Senate. You know, ICE should be abolished. Prisons should be abolished. Which threat is greater? The person who, you know, stabs somebody shouting Allahu Akbar on the subway, or somebody who says we don't need prisons and we don't need borders? So, you know, it is a different threat. It could be a greater threat, but when we've got President Trump in the Oval, when we've got the likes of Stephen Miller as Homeland Security Advisor, you know, Secretary Mullen at DHS, oh my gosh, Scott Bessent at Treasury, who's taking the fight, you know, to the fake NGOs, the Marxist 501c3s, the Roy Singhams of the world. Rest assured, the A-team is on the case, but we still have to educate our fellow Americans to the evolution of the threat.
0: And that's what we're doing right now. And I'm thankful that, you know, Salem and the O'Connor and Company show is a place where we can do that. And I think the idea that there was government money flowing to some of these organizations that they were misusing, you know, organizations like CARE and the Muslim Brotherhood, the Islamic Circle, Muslim American Society, they were literally getting tax dollars and grants. And now that the Trump administration has started taking action, we got to help with a little bit of that. I work with the Middle East Forum. We brought some of that to the attention of the administration, and you guys took action. Is that something we're going to be seeing more of, dealing with the administrative parts of these organizations taking advantage of the freedoms here?
21: I'm not going to say no comment, but let me just give you a common sense response. If Scott Bessent's at Treasury, I was at Justice yesterday for the 9/11 ceremony with Rudy Giuliani. If we've got Todd Blanche at Justice, if we've got Secretary Mullen at DHS, Stephen Miller in the White House, what do you think, Jim?
0: I gotta tell you, as much fun as I have listening to you when you're dealing with the press, Stephen Miller is fun. Is he that enjoyable in person? Because I love when the media tries to take him down.
21: The nice thing about, you know, everybody in the administration, very different from the first Trump administration I served in, you know, everybody is what you see is what you get, and everybody is mission-driven. You know, I'm not trying to be flip, but I'll be very public. The biggest problem we have in the Trump administration is simply keeping up with the president because he's moving so fast. But everybody's, you know, mission-oriented, whether it's Pete Hegseth, whether it's Secretary Rubio, whether it's Stephen Miller. And, yes, what you see at the podium is what you get with Stephen Miller in his office in the West Wing. But everybody is just moving at the speed of Trump to save America. That's the mission.
0: Well, Godspeed to all of you, and thanks for the work you've done. Dr. Sebastian Gorka, Deputy Assistant to the President and Senior Director for Counterterrorism at the National Security Council. Thanks for joining us this morning.
21: God bless you, Jim, and all the listeners.
0: Well, coming up, we're going to stay on 9/11 and talk about a controversy brewing in New York City. More than 100,000 people have signed a petition asking Zoran Mamdani not to attend Friday's 9/11 ceremony. And I can certainly understand why. Should he be there? We'll talk about it next.
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0: Good morning. This is Jim Hansen in for Larry O'Connor. We've been talking all morning about the 25th anniversary of September 11th. But in New York, a controversy is now overshadowing part of Friday's commemoration. More than 100,000 people have signed a petition asking New York City Mayor Moron... I didn't do that on purpose. Zoran Mamdani not to attend the ceremony at Ground Zero. The petition was started by relatives of 9/11 victims, and a group of family members delivered it to City Hall yesterday. And the families are pushing to make an important distinction. One widow said this explicitly. It's not about his religion or where he came from. It's about the policies he has today. Among their objections are Mamdani's political associations, his appointment of Ramzi Kassem as New York City's chief counsel. Kassem previously represented a Guantanamo detainee who had pleaded guilty to terrorism-related charges connected to an al-Qaeda plot. Then there was the moment that he particularly angered some of these families when Mamdani signed his executive orders establishing September 11th as a day of remembrance and service. Then he gave the pen to Kassem, that terrorist lawyer. Come on. I don't think that's an outrageous thing for the people whose families died on 9/11 to ask the mayor of the city where it happened not to glorify and undermine their, you know, the sacrifices of those who had first responders there, or the people who were simply victims going to work that day, by giving the pen for that to Kassem. Look, Zoran Mamdani is a bad guy. I'm not going to lie. I backed his play to become mayor. Not that my endorsement probably got him a lot of votes. But the reason was, I think New York City is a perfect place to crash and burn and show what happens when the Islamunists take charge. And he's a perfect example of it. You know, he's a red diaper baby. He grew up with communist-loving parents who taught him all of the revolutionary tenets throughout his life. He supports the Islamists. He backs the Hamas mobs. He, you know, does everything he can to undermine the Jewish communities in his city. He may pay lip service. You know, when something bad actually happens to him, he's like, oh, that's terrible. And then he goes back to talking with his buddies who did the deed. He's the kind of guy who perfectly represents what's wrong with the political left in America. So I was happy that he won. And I am happy watching him destroy that city, because the thing, and my wife says this, she's a brilliant woman, professional, you know, retired paratrooper and many other accomplishments. But she says something that I think is perfectly apt. Nobody changes until they suffer personally. So the people of New York elected this guy. You know, they elect people like Alexandria Ocasio-Cortez and him. If that's what they want, let them reap the rewards of those poor decisions and let them suffer. If they want to take away police protection, you know, if they want to let cash bail return violent criminals to the streets, I feel badly for the people who are going to suffer, who didn't vote for him. But unfortunately, per my wife's sage advice, nothing will change until enough people suffer personally, whether it's financially, whether it's violently, or whether it's just watching the great institutions, you know, of what used to be one of our greatest cities, New York, and one that is now going rapidly off the cliff like Thelma and Louise. So if that's what it takes, then let Zoran Mamdani be the flag bearer of the Red-Green Alliance, the Islamunists who do that. And I understand, and I sympathize, and I unfortunately think the families who brought that petition to him are not going to get their way. He's going to show up. He can't not do it. You know, he loves the spotlight too much. He's a narcissistic, you know, like far too many politicians, who believes that everything is better with him involved in it. So he'll be there. And that'll make this demonstrably worse. You know, it's just a smear against the victims and the heroes of that day. And it's actually giving aid and comfort to our enemies, which is more or less the policies that the Red-Green Alliance, the people who want to fundamentally transform this country, are doing. They have chosen to destroy the America that actually exists and try to build one that can never exist. Nothing in the socialist Islamist view of the world as a country could be called America, because it would be fundamentally antithetical to the founding principles that still rule this country. Our Constitution hasn't changed, and thankfully it's too difficult at this point to actually do much in the way of a constitutional amendment to change things the way they want. But they're going to try and stack the Supreme Court. They're going to try and make Puerto Rico and others new states so they can add senators, the District of Columbia. They ought to actually take away home rule from the District of Columbia and put it back where it belongs with people who could run it. Let them try to destroy it, and let us try to save it, because we're not going to let them win this and fundamentally transform us into something that we're not going to be. Coming up in the 8 o'clock hour, former Maryland Congressman Andy Harris joins us at 8:05 to talk about the battle over redistricting. Then at 8:30, military veteran and podcaster Nick Freitas joins us to talk about 9/11 and the very topic of Islamism that we just went through. I'm Jim Hansen, and this is O'Connor and Company.
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6: 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And although his life was cut short by senseless violence, his legacy lives on. 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
7: SRN News, I'm Rich Thomason in Washington. The oil price roller coaster is heading back up again, going up that big hill, topping $100 per barrel for Brent crude. The price spike comes as Iran claims to have targeted American vessels and oil tankers with drones and missiles.
8: Released early Wednesday, the Iran military video shows what it says are missiles and drones being launched toward targets in response to the latest U.S. attacks on five Iranian crude oil tankers. Following the American strikes, Iran's state media said it had also launched missiles towards U.S. targets in Jordan. Jordan's military, in turn, said its air defenses had intercepted 18 ballistic missiles launched toward its territory, and two others fell in places where no one lives and no casualties have been reported. Jordan's a staunch U.S. ally that hosts American forces, making the kingdom's military bases a target of repeat Iranian attacks. I'm Charles Diladesma.
7: And a conflict of a different variety, the U.S.-Canada trade war is heating up. The U.S. is banning Canadian dairy products, most alcoholic beverages, and some Canadian motorcycles. President Trump says that Canada has taken unfair advantage of the U.S. for far too long. Canadian Prime Minister Mark Carney remains defiant. In his words, we have everything we need to pivot and prosper. At a 9/11 commemoration ceremony, President Trump pointing to a massive steel beam from the World Trade Center's South Tower.
9: This battered piece of steel here today on the ellipse is a reminder that America is blessed with a strength no fire can consume, no evil can conquer, and no terror can destroy.
7: The president at a ceremony held just outside the White House, quoting Mr. Trump, "We say it and we mean it. We will never forget." On Wall Street, the Dow futures down 316, NASDAQ futures off 120 points. This is SRN News. A warning about Netflix.
1: 1 million Moms, a Christian conservative family organization, says the ratings that the streaming platform uses do not clearly reflect the content of the shows. OMM says, quote, children should not be exposed to this inappropriate content, and Netflix seems to be hoping parents are not paying attention. Moms and dads are being encouraged to keep a close eye on what their kids are looking at on streaming platforms and don't blindly trust the ratings. Michael Harrington reporting.
7: The WNBA is looking for a new commissioner now that Kathy Engelbert says she's retiring at the end of the year. Engelbert led the league for 7 years and will step down amid the uproar over transgenderism that she failed to resolve. At issue is whether men will be allowed to join the league. WNBA task force met last month and discussed transgender athletes but did not make any changes to the eligibility rules. The league's collective bargaining agreement states that only players who are women are eligible to play in the WNBA. This is SRN News. A shortage of FDA inspectors is hampering efforts to ensure the safety of imported produce.
2: The ongoing outbreak of cyclospora tied to iceberg lettuce has raised new concerns about the safety of imported produce. It also underscores the fact that the U.S. is conducting fewer inspections to catch contaminated foods. International food inspections by the FDA are down about 35% since 2019, the year before the COVID-19 pandemic. Agency records show the pandemic kicked off a wave of retirements and departures and that the number of FDA inspectors has yet to rebound. Bob Agner reporting.
7: In New Hampshire, Stephanie Shaheen has won the Democratic nomination for U.S. House in the 1st Congressional District. She will face Republican Anthony DiLorenzo in the general election. The 2nd District will be a rematch between Democratic incumbent Maggie Goodlander and Republican Lily Tang Williams. More details at SRNNews.com.
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11: Thomas Sowell said whenever anybody proposes some sort of pie-in-the-sky plan, ask yourself three questions. 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Who's going to pay? And will it work?
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15: Today will be humid with a mix of clouds and sun leading to a heavy thunderstorm in the afternoon. There is a potential for flash flooding, so caution is advised. The high will be 92. Tonight, expect a thunderstorm in the evening with clouds gradually clearing afterward. The low will be 77. Tomorrow will bring mostly cloudy and humid conditions with a chance of a thunderstorm developing in some areas during the afternoon. The high will reach 92. That's your AccuWeather forecast. I'm meteorologist Joe Lundberg for AM 860. The
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0: Good morning. I'm Jim Hansen in for Larry O'Connor. Coming up this hour on O'Connor and Company, Maryland Congressman Andy Harris joins us at 8:05. We'll talk about the battle over redistricting in Maryland, the midterms, and the state of the Republican Party. Then we head overseas, where right-wing and anti-immigration parties are gaining ground in Europe, fortunately. What can America learn from what's happening there? And at 8:30, military veteran and podcaster Nick Freitas joins us on the 25 years since 9/11, the rise of socialism here, and the future of the GOP. We'll also talk a little bit about the crazy Lindsey Clancy jurors and the things they're telling us about what happened in there. Well, I want to talk now to Congressman Andy Harris from Maryland, who is the sole Republican there. Now, on Friday, the Maryland Supreme Court ruled the redistricting amendment can go ahead before voters in November. While also ordering changes to the ballot language the court found could mislead voters. So, Congressman, can you tell us what is actually going on there? Is this, have they managed to subvert the Constitution of the state to do what they're trying to do?
16: Yeah, good morning. I think they are. The fact of the matter is that the, you know, we have a majority on the court, on the Democrats on the Supreme Court, and I think they went ahead with Westmore's plan to just change the Maryland Constitution. They hope to suspend the Declaration of Rights in the Maryland Constitution for the purpose of redistricting, because the last judge who ruled on redistricting 3 years ago, 4 years ago now, actually said that partisan redistricting violates the Maryland Declaration of Rights, your freedom of political expression. And the Democrats actually want to attempt to suspend the Declaration of Rights. That's how crazy this whole issue has become.
0: The Declaration of Rights seems pretty fundamental to me. You know, that would be at least where everything else starts. You start the whole concept of America and generally the states that are part of our federal republic is that the individual liberties are prime and government serves us as we the people choose. Are they just flipping that on its head?
16: That's absolutely right. It would be as if Congress passed a law that said, you know what, we're going to suspend one of the rights of the Bill of Rights, and then the Supreme Court went ahead with that. That's how bizarre what happened in Maryland last week was. And the only good news is that our former Governor Larry Hogan, who is pretty popular in the state, has joined with Democrats, with some Democrats, to actually oppose this referendum. So we now have a bipartisan opposition to the referendum. The majority of Marylanders do not want extreme partisan rich, and that's what this issue is all about. And you'll hear Governor Westmore, and again, you know, if his lips are moving, he's lying, so don't believe him. But you will hear him say, oh, no, this is to give people a choice, et cetera, et cetera. This is not. This is about extreme partisan gerrymandering. I know that because people in all eight districts in Maryland already have a choice. The trouble is he doesn't like the choice the people in my district make, which is to send me to Congress to fight for common sense against, you know, the communist craziness that exists in his party right now.
0: Well, and that seems to be their idea. If you're not making decisions we like, we're going to find a way to game the system. So apparently now they've got the Supreme Court to go along with ignoring the Declaration of Rights to get this on the ballot, but it's still a referendum. So everyone will vote November 3rd and decide whether or not to, you know, partisan redistrict this in violation of the Maryland, you know, Constitution. If it passes, is there any recourse other than the Maryland Supreme Court?
16: Well, no, unfortunately there isn't, but they will be opening a can of worms, because the bottom line is that they will, if they attempt redistricting, will probably make them redistrict the two majority-minority districts in Maryland, because those are now potentially illegal under the federal constitution. So there may be some recourse in federal court as to how they divide up Maryland in a future map.
0: So that was the ruling that said the Voting Rights Act is no longer a required thing everywhere. And if your district is only being shaped by race, that's a violation of the Constitution. So you're saying that's something that could come into play with two of the districts that historically were set up specifically to ensure there was a black representative?
16: That's right. We have two of those districts in Maryland. And if you look at the map of how Maryland is gerrymandered currently, it's pretty clear that those two districts were drawn to include a majority minority. And that, again, would be illegal under the federal law now. So, again, in state court, our state Supreme Court is too far gone. When they actually agree to suspend the Declaration of Rights for the purpose of redistricting, but there could

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10: I'm Jim Hansen in for Larry O'Connor. There's a major political shift happening across Europe, and immigration is right at the center of it. Remember what happened in 2015. Europe experienced a massive migration crisis, with roughly 1.3 million people seeking asylum in Europe in a single year. That was driven largely by wars and instability in Syria, Afghanistan, and Iraq. But Germany under Angela Merkel opened its doors to huge numbers of migrants, while Sweden took in more asylum seekers per capita than almost any other European country. Now, more than a decade later, the political backlash is unmistakable. In Germany, the anti-immigration AfD just scored a historic victory in Saxony-Anhalt, taking nearly 44% of the vote. Also in Sweden, the Sweden Democrats built a major political movement around restricting immigration, while a country once famous for welcoming migrants has dramatically tightened its policies and is even offering some immigrants financial incentives to voluntarily leave. Now that hits close to home for me. My family's in Sweden. My grandmother is an immigrant to the United States, the legal variety. And I have family there who live in Malmo, where when we had the Eurovision contest just a year or so back, there was a massive Islamist protest outside. I mean, they took over basically the whole city protesting the fact that there was an Israeli singer participating. The Nordic countries have been essentially the flag bearers for the movement of we can have immigration, and they never figured out that they needed assimilation as well. You know, the Nordic model of, you know, free healthcare, a great social safety net, and everything relied on a populace that all had the same work ethic and belief systems that everyone pulled together and everyone benefited together. That was working until a lot of people came in who didn't have the skill sets, didn't have the education, and didn't have the cultural beliefs that led them to do that. They began, you know, largely taking up social payouts and other things that have been crashing the economies of these countries. Same thing in Germany. You know, they've had a number of migrants come in. They're not assimilating. They're forming their own private, you know, little, I don't want to say ghettos, but they are areas where there are majority minority status, and they're not participating fully as assimilated members of the new culture. They're not becoming German. They're not becoming Swedish. And you could add Britain to the mix. They're certainly not becoming British there. So all of these countries now have a backlash saying, we can't survive this. You know, it's one thing to believe that we want to help people when we can and to, you know, do the bring me your wretched refuse, your poor, and all of that, like we have on the Statue of Liberty. That's fantastic. But even here, we need to demand assimilation. The countries that are prosperous, the countries that are places where people want to go to, they're leaving someplace they didn't want to be. There was a reason they didn't want to be there. It was not a good place. The place they're going to is not going to be a good place either if we just allow people to come and maintain the same things that destroyed where they were. If you want to come to a place that offers a better life, you know, as Sweden obviously does to most people, Germany and the United States, Britain, those are all countries that have built a wonderful, prosperous, secure, and free society. If you want to be someone who comes there, A, bring something that country can use. Now, it's fair. Okay, we can say we want to bring in refugees and people who have no other place to go, but we can't bring in everybody from everywhere. And if you do come in, you need to agree that you're going to become a member of that society, not a member of the society or culture or place you came from, who's just camped out and using the resources of the place you went to. That's not the way the game works. So I think all of those countries now have come to that conclusion through the pain their people have suffered, you know, both in crime and both in damage to their economies and budgets from paying out social services. It's time for them to go ahead and change their ways. And I think these political parties winning are what's going to be that. So let's hope they fix it before they crash and burn. Coming up next, Nick Freitas, military veteran, podcaster, coffee drinker, and former Virginia delegate joins us. We'll talk about 25 years since 9/11 and the rise of socialism in America and what's going on in the Republican Party. Then I want to talk about those crazed Lindsey Clancy jurors. We can't have people like that on juries. Nick Freitas is next on O'Connor and Company.
2: The midterms are almost here, and Republicans could be in deep trouble. Polls show Democrats leading in key races. Tonight, Rob Finnerty on Newsmax reveals the growing threat from the DSA and the radical left. With less than 60 days to go, Finnerty says it's time for the GOP to hit the panic button. The House may go, and control of the Senate is up for grabs. Gas prices, mortgage rates, health care, and out-of-control national debt. Americans are angry, and the progressive left wants total control of Congress. Tallarico, El Sayed, AOC, Bernie Sanders. Finnerty reveals President Trump's secret plan to fight back and what you can do to help him. Don't miss Finnerty tonight at 8 p.m. Eastern on Newsmax. 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
13: I'm Rich Thomason in Washington. Oil prices heading back up again. Brent crude topping $100 per barrel, a response to Iranian claims that it targeted U.S. vessels and oil tankers with drones and missiles. The U.S.-Canada trade war is heating up. The U.S. now banning Canadian dairy products, along with most alcoholic beverages and some Canadian motorcycles. President Trump says Canada has taken unfair advantage of the U.S. for way too long. On Wall Street this morning, stock futures have been deep in the red, and that's in response in part to what's happening in the Middle East. Also, the rise in oil prices not helping matters at all on Wall Street. Right now, the Dow futures are down close to 390 points for a loss of almost 1%. The NASDAQ futures off 193, and the S&P futures are down 35 points. More details at srnnews.com.
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28: Today will be humid with a mix of clouds and sun. Expect a heavy thunderstorm this afternoon, which could lead to flash flooding. The high will reach 92. Tonight, there will be a chance of a thunderstorm in the evening with clouds breaking later on. The low will be around 77. Tomorrow will bring mostly cloudy and humid conditions with a chance of a thunderstorm. In the afternoon, the high will be 92. That's your AccuWeather forecast. I'm meteorologist Joe Lundberg for AM 860, The Answer.
10: I'm Jim Hansen in for Larry O'Connor. This week, America marks 25 years since the September 11th attacks. Our next guest brings a unique perspective to that anniversary. Nick Freitas is a Green Beret combat veteran who served in Iraq, a former Virginia delegate who bailed out of the state to go to Tennessee, a homeschool dad and host of Making the Argument podcast. So, Nick, first, I want to ask you, what is your view of the current state of America's mindset, both externally and in this country, about the jihadist threat from essentially still the same guys who attacked us 25 years ago?
29: You know, strangely enough, somewhat optimistic. And you wouldn't think that, because you look at guys like Mamdani getting elected the mayor of New York City. You look at, you know, Abdullah Saeed in Michigan, and you look about some of the other issues that we're facing. Those are all problematic, and I don't diminish those at all. But for the first time, I'm actually watching people, like public officials. I'm watching far more people actually come out in the social media space and whatnot, and actually articulate the nature of the threat. Now, I'm not talking about some random guy just like yelling or screaming at people or making ridiculous remarks. I'm talking about people articulating what the threat actually is, because it's important to understand. Like you and I both served, and so we probably know people that, you know, are Muslims that are patriots, but we also understand the nature of Islam as an ideology. And so when I look at kind of what's going on in the world, when I look at what's going on in Western Europe right now, when I look at what's going on in the United States, I think there's a lot to be concerned about. But I think for the first time, people are actually recognizing that this is a diametrically opposed worldview. And while we cherish in the United States concepts like freedom of religion, freedom of speech, and I think we should cherish those things, I think we also need to understand that when you're dealing with other ideologies that have a diametrically opposed worldview, which is to say that insofar as they get a critical mass or power in a particular area, they are not going to extend the same sorts of freedoms or understanding about human liberty, which we do.
10: Right.
29: And if you're not willing to accept that, that's problematic. If you're not willing to accept that reality, then that's what you're doing. You're ignoring reality. So there's both a concern, but there's also an awakening, I think, to that concern, which is encouraging.
10: Yeah, I would have to agree with that. You know, we did a good job understanding the violent terrorist threat, you know, and that's something I talked about previously this show with Seb Gorka about. But the civilizational jihad, the infiltration and subversion from within, is potentially more dangerous because it's more difficult to see. And as you said, it happened, you know, and we watched it in Europe, you know, we watched it there first. But yeah. It's at the point now where you've got areas in, you know, the United States. In Michigan, there are areas where are basically governed by Muslims and heading towards an Islamist governing, you know, viewpoint. They're doing the same in Texas, you know, trying to build compounds that are going to be Muslim only. So I think the idea that we now can at least talk about that, and to the extent they want to throw around the Islamophobia charge, I don't think it sticks anymore. I think, like you said, I think we've got a chance to make that argument per your podcast and go let that be something that the people will accept.
29: No, I just got back from the UK earlier this year, and we actually have a documentary coming out here shortly talking about the immigration issues over in the UK, and we're comparing them to what's going on in the United States and what will once again return to the United States if Democrats take power. And one of the things that we're talking about is, again, this is not – people always want to put it along racial lines, and the left does this on purpose because the left assigns culture to skin color. Well, conservatives don't. Conservative culture is something that you choose. It's something you ultimately choose. Yes, you can be born into it, but ultimately you can choose it. That's why in the United States, we've had people from all over the world that have chosen American culture. But then we have other people that have chosen their culture, but then want to come to the United States, and they want to supplant our culture with theirs. And that's the part where you have to look at that going, okay, this is not friendly immigration. This is not somebody that wants to be a part of the American experiment. This is someone that wants to take advantage of the very liberties which have made us successful and use them against us. And if we're not willing to actually recognize that as a problem, that's suicidal.
10: Yeah, I think that's... go ahead.
29: Yeah. Well, I was just saying, and you see this all the time where you will see, you'll see conservatives saying, you know, why would leftists, the people that don't believe in liberty, they believe in licentiousness, right? They just want to do whatever they want. Why do the same people that want to have, you know, pride parades where they're exposing themselves to kids at the same time that they want a trans, you know, 12-year-old, why would they be teaming up with something like Islam, where none of that is acceptable in those particular societies? And you look at it, it's like, okay, well, the left also despises America. The left despises the fundamental ideas enshrined in our Declaration of Independence, our Constitution. They don't like it. They're not proud of it. You see this all the time. The only time Democrats are proud of their country is when they're in power, which means they're not proud of our country. Right. They're just proud of being in charge.
10: And they're willing to do anything to aggregate that power. You know, and I think you mentioned the disconnect, cognitive dissonance between the political left, the revolutionary left, and the Islamists, you know, and I call Abdul el-Sayed an Islamist, but that's not something that can actually happen, because those two groups, if they ever got to the point where they were in power, the Islamists would eat the left. They would crush those guys, and they know that. Yeah, they would crush them.
29: Here's what most people don't understand about the Islamic Revolution that took place in Iran in 1979. That didn't start off as a purely religious or Islamic revolution. If you actually look at the people that were pushing it initially, it was students, it was labor unionists, and it was the left. Michel Foucault, who's the godfather of postmodernism and leftist causes all throughout Europe and in our university system, you're not going to be able to go into a philosophy department anywhere in the U.S. without actually reading about Michel Foucault. That guy traveled to Iran to support the revolution because he looked at it as a rejection of the West. And the Ayatollah was more than happy to, I'll take the help. And within 5 years, he had jailed most of them and killed the rest. And this is why I say the left looks at Islam as an ally for taking down Western culture.
10: There you go.
29: And Islam looks at the left as useful idiots. And Islam is right.
10: Yeah,
29: that is the dynamic.
10: Yeah, they're both right. And I think the fact that we are now discussing it and letting it play out, because I think at some level it has to play out. I said I was happy when Mamdani got elected in New York, because they have to feel the pain and the results of backing craziness like that. But it's something I work with the Middle East Forum, you know, and they do tremendous work uncovering what is actually being said. And if you look at like the Hamas mobs as an example, you know, all of that going around, the people who were backing the Hamas mobs, you would think was the Islamist groups, but they were smart enough not to get their fingerprints on that. They let the leftist idiots do it for them and let the cosplaying, you know, little trust fund babies put on their keffiyehs and tear up college campuses and act like fools while they watched America be destroyed, without having to suffer any consequences for that, because we investigated it and the money came from the left for that. It didn't come from the Muslim Brotherhood. And that's, you know, they're smart enough to know, let the useful idiots do the work and reap the reward.
29: Well, and you even see this with Emiratis. And there was a Saudi minister that talked about it once as well, or maybe it was Emirati. But they were saying, yeah, we don't send our kids to your universities anymore because they come back radicalized.
10: God, how sad is that?
29: Yeah, they come back radicalized. And again, it's leftism that's pushing a lot of the radicalization. And then there's obviously other efforts as well. But I think, again, more and more what I say, there's obviously a lot of, I experience a lot of frustration when I see, you know, Mamdani, you know, and the left essentially saying, oh, look, he made a commemoration day out of 9/11. Yeah, as he handed a pin over to one of the guys that represented Al-Qaeda.
10: Right.
29: You know, you look at the stuff that his wife says, you look at the stuff that he says. It's like there's no question that they look at people as idiots and think they can get away with this, provided that they adopt whatever leftist terminology they need to in the meantime. But in the end, as Americans, we're going to have to look at this and we're going to have to say, look, what are we defending?
10: Right.
29: What was 9/11 about? What are we defending in the United States? And once we can actually ascertain, once we can clearly define that, because I know what I think it is as I look at the philosophies articulated in the Declaration of Independence, as I look at the debates over the Constitution, I have a very good understanding of what it is to be an American. And one of the most wonderful things about it is that we have allowed for people that want to share those ideals to also have an opportunity to become Americans. But if now the whole thing, ever since the Hart Celler Act in 65, if the whole thing is now is that America's just going to throw its doors open to any ideas, any ideologies, to include the ones that hate us, well, then we cannot be surprised. We cannot be surprised when that diminishes our country as a result and makes us less safe. And so my hope is that if we look at this 9/11, we start to actually just have honest conversations, and we no longer allow the left. This is the other thing where I'm encouraged. We no longer allow the left to shut down debate by being offended or by name calling.
10: Yeah, it doesn't sting.
29: No, if they want to make an argument, make an argument. But if you're going to sit there, cry, scream, yell, and name call, I'm not interested.
10: Yeah, and it doesn't stick. I think that's the thing. You know, the racism card was maxed out and thrown away. The Islamophobia card is gone because we're allowed to talk about that, and we're allowed to demand assimilation. You know, you could, if you want to come to this country, or if you want to be in this country and grow up and decide you want to destroy this country, fundamentally transform it per Barack Obama, we will oppose that. Because as you said, my ideology is pretty straightforward. The only one that matters, it's in the founding documents. You know, it's in the changes we made to include everyone in that, but it's still in the fundamental nature of this country to be the exceptional nation.
29: Mm-hmm. Yes. No, absolutely. And again, I think most Americans, I think we got to get immigration under control, and we're going to have to take some drastic measures to do that in the meantime. But I think that as you look at the history of the United States, we've been the most welcoming country in the world to people that actually want to be a part of America, not just come here and exploit it, not just come here and use it for the economic powerhouse that we are. No, but actually want to be a part of it, to contribute to it, not simply take from it. And I see a reassertion of that requirement, of that demand taking place, and I think it's becoming more widespread, and that's what gives me encouragement.
10: Well, that's good to hear. We need positive views, you know? I try to have an optimistic attitude, even when bad things are happening, because you got to have bad to note the good. You know, you got to have rainy days to enjoy the sunny. So thanks for joining us, Nick.
29: No, my pleasure.
10: We've been talking with Nick Freitas, Green Beret combat veteran, former Virginia delegate who bailed, homeschool dad, and host of Making the Argument podcast. Nick, always great talking with you. Coming up, the Lindsey Clancy jurors are speaking out, and some of them are saying things about the lone holdout juror, the hero who stopped her from getting a free ride, that are just insane. It'll make you very angry. And Clancy's attorney is even publicly asking President Trump for a pardon. Give me a break. We got the video that's coming up.
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10: I'm Jim Hansen, in for Larry O'Connor. Now, we've got to talk about the Lindsey Clancy trial, but mostly the jurors who are now speaking publicly and letting us know what happened inside that deliberation room. And their comments are gobsmacking. And I don't know, I can feel for the poor lone holdout hero who had to spend 38 hours with these deranged harpies trying to get him to cut Lindsey Clancy some slack. Now, they're criticizing him as if he's the bad guy. And to make it even crazier, her attorney, who is a showboating scumbag, is asking President Trump to intervene and pardon Lindsey Clancy. I mean, I am going to now publicly ask President Trump to extraordinarily render her and send her to Gitmo. That would be a better, you know, service of justice than some sort of pardon of any kind. But let's at least get a flavor for what we had here, because you need to hear and see this if you hasn't. So let's play clip three, the first woman talking about what a horrible person the male juror was.
0: He was very arrogant. He really did not take anything that anybody said. The nurses, he tried to ask a question about the medications, and we went back to the report from South Shore Hospital. We had the toxicology report. We could see exactly the amounts. The nurses in the room spoke to that and talked to
10: the jury. The nurses in the room spoke to that. So all of a sudden, here we are. We're going to have, instead of anything else, we're going to have these jurors using their personal experience. Now, maybe it's relevant. Okay, if they're nurses, they might know something about that. But the drugs were not something they're supposed to be commenting on. Their job is to weigh the evidence of actual witnesses. They don't get to become witnesses in the deliberation room when the jury's supposed to be weighing what the actual experts who were brought to bear on this say. So what they did there was 100%. She's admitting that the nurses in the room, who he should have listened to because they're experts, didn't do what they were supposed to do, what they were charged with as jurors. And there's more. One juror said she originally wanted to vote guilty, but changed her mind so that Lindsey could get the help she needs. No, Lindsey's kids didn't get the help she needs. Lindsey's kids got strangled. That's not how the justice system works. We're not there to be social workers. They were there to judge whether or not that woman was in her right mind when she killed her children. And the amount of planning she did to get her husband out of the house and the other things to make sure she had free rein to kill those three kids showed that she had the ability to know what she was doing was wrong and that her husband would have stopped her if she was home. That's why she had to get him out. Another juror said she voted not guilty because the prosecution never produced character witnesses showing that Clancy was a bad mother. I'm going to go out on a limb here and say, I think killing your kids shows you're a bad mother. I don't think you need one step beyond that to prove that you are not someone who can be trusted around anyone's kids ever again. All right, if we could, I want to get to the very end of this where one of them says what I think is this most egregious piece of this. Kick the clip again.
13: The fact that Lindsey viciously killed her children.
10: This woman actually said that the male juror, who was the holdout, was wrong because he just couldn't get off the fact that Lindsey viciously killed her children. Oh, I'm sorry. You know, I guess anyone who can get off the fact that she viciously killed her children doesn't have the mental faculties to serve on a jury. I mean, that says a lot about the people in Maine, wherever this was, that you could find 11 people who could bring themselves to follow the social contagion of wanting to help this woman and make sure she gets the help she needs. You know, and no one showed she was a bad mom. And this evil holdout juror just couldn't get over the fact that she viciously killed her kids. No one should be able to get over the fact that this woman viciously killed her kids. She belongs in prison for the rest of her life, not in some mental facility. Well, they'll declare she's no longer a danger to anyone and let her out. They don't need to let her see the light of day ever again. Her kids never will. All right. Well, I wanted to end on a positive note. And the only thing I'm positive about that case is that they're positively bat guano crazy. So I want to look back and Nick Freitas said something I liked. He said he sees positive things happening in this country as we recognize the threats we face. the threat from, you know, radical Islam, the threats that led people to do the 9/11 terrorist attack and killed 3,000 Americans. Those threats still exist. They've morphed. They've turned into different things. The wokeness and DEI that was destroying our country, as evidenced by the Smithsonian, you know, becoming a place where you could no longer trust it to tell the American story. We noticed what you were doing. We woke up to wokeness and we're shutting it down. America's coming back. This is our 250th anniversary of one of the greatest things that ever happened to humanity on this planet, the founding of the exceptional nation, the United States of America, is great again. I'm Jim Hansen, and I've had a tremendous time the past couple days sitting in for Larry O'Connor on O'Connor and Company. You can find me on X talking smack to the left, Jim Hansen, D.C. Enjoy yourself. This was O'Connor and Company.
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19: With SRN News, I'm Rich Thomason in Washington. A socialist loss in the Granite State, New Hampshire, primary voters have chosen Democrat Congressman Chris Pappas over socialist Karishma Mansour by a wide margin in the race to replace retiring U.S. Senator Gene Shaheen. Pappas will face Republican John Sununu in November. Dueling court orders fuel uncertainty over Missouri's congressional election.
20: 8 weeks before Election Day, Missouri has two different U.S. House maps in play and judicial rulings against each of them. Last week, the Missouri Supreme Court blocked a new map from being used that was backed by President Trump, and it ordered that voters be given a chance in November to uphold or reject it. That meant the old congressional districts would have to be used. But now a federal judge has temporarily blocked that map. The new districts were used in the August primary, and the winners have already been certified by election officials. But the question remains which districts Missouri will use come November. More court proceedings ahead. I'm Ben Thomas.
19: Today, Republicans kick off their first ever midterm convention, a two-day event in Dallas. President Trump takes to social media to set the record straight about 9/11.
21: Donald, what do you think about all this? 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
22: 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And I hope we attack fast. 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
19: Oil prices have topped $100 a barrel for Brent crude as U.S.-Iran conflict escalates again on Wall Street. Dow futures down close to 400 points. This is SRN News. Franklin Graham will be heading back to the United Kingdom soon.
24: The popular evangelist is scheduled to preach the gospel in Manchester on October 3rd. Graham has a long history with the U.K., as did his father, Billy. Of course, there was a problem back in 2020 when several of the venues Graham had planned to visit in Britain canceled their contracts under pressure from LGBT activists. The evangelist won in court and has been making regular trips to England ever since. Michael Harrington reporting.
19: By many measures, Americans are growing less religious since 2007. The percentage of people who pray daily has dropped, while the religiously unaffiliated has grown to 29%. But those numbers can distract from just how much faith still matters in American public life, much more than in Western Europe, despite similar religious roots. About two-thirds of Americans consider religion important in their daily lives, compared with 56% in Italy, 40% in Spain, 36% in Germany. SRN News. 10-year prison sentence for a former Colorado crime analyst working for the State Bureau of Investigation. She misused DNA evidence.
1: Prosecutors say she manipulated and omitted data to speed up her work. Yvonne Missy Woods pleaded guilty to perjury, attempting to influence a public servant, forgery, and committing a cybercrime. She was facing between 8 and 16 years in prison during her sentencing hearing in state court. Problems with her work were found in cases involving homicide, sexual assault, robbery, and other crimes. Prosecutors were forced to review hundreds of cases, and at least one murder conviction was overturned. I'm Lisa Dwyer.
19: Two Renoir paintings stolen from a French museum have yet to be recovered, but if the thieves hope to cash in on the artwork, they'd be hard-pressed to find a buyer. Selling well-known stolen art, impossible to do at an auction house or through public channels. SRNnews.com.
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27: Today will be humid with a mix of clouds and sun. Expect a heavy thunderstorm in the afternoon, which could lead to flash flooding. The high will reach 92. Tonight, there will be a thunderstorm in the evening, followed by breaking clouds. The low will be around 77. Tomorrow will be mostly cloudy and humid with a chance of a thunderstorm in the afternoon. The high will be 92. That's your AccuWeather forecast. I'm meteorologist Joe Lundberg for AM 860, The Answer.
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29: Welcome into today's show. Glad to be with you. Mike is back on Friday. We have a special show for you tomorrow, remembering our friend Charlie Kirk. And boy, do we have a lot to cover today. Where do you want to start? There is a mess in Missouri with their congressional districts. You may recall Missouri was one of the states after President Trump encouraged states to redraw their congressional districts midterm rather than waiting for the next census. And there's been a lot of chaos around that. I know there was chaos in my home state of South Carolina. Our legislature opted not to do it. The governor and the legislature, which is dominated by Republicans, took a lot of heat because they didn't But the reason they did not try to redraw the maps midterm was because there just wasn't enough time. Well, some of the states who did proceed are finding out that maybe they should have waited and been a little more patient, because I don't know of a single state that it's really worked out. Missouri is just literally in chaos right now. We're going to jump into that in just a minute. The U.S.-Canadian trade wars escalated yesterday with President Trump signing orders to ban certain products, and I'm not talking about increasing the tariffs. I'm talking about outright banning Canadian alcohol, dairy, and motorcycles. No motorcycles from Canada can come into the U.S. Hours later, Canada imposed a 50% tariff on American clothing, cheese, metals, and wood. So we got a real trade war going on here between our northern neighbor. We'll jump into that too. And several people who served on the jury with the Lindsey Clancy murder trial are now speaking out. We have some of the first comments that were made by them, and it's interesting to hear their take of what was going on behind the doors as this jury was trying to, it appears, was trying to release this young lady with a not guilty verdict. One holdout changed that, though. We have some of that, and we'll break that down for you as well. Here's a story that kind of demonstrates how complicated and confusing at times election law can become when you get the courts, the politicians, the election officials, and everybody involved who has a say in redrawing congressional districts. Missouri is literally today trying to figure out which congressional map is going to be used in November. I'm not exaggerating when I say that as of last night, the answer was still almost was changing almost hourly from one court to another. So here's the story. Here's the latest in Missouri. Yesterday morning, Supreme Court Justice Brett Kavanaugh rejected an emergency appeal from Missouri officials who wanted the U.S. Supreme Court to step in and allow the state to use its newer congressional maps. Now, again, these are maps that were redrawn at the request of President Donald Trump. Missouri has 7 congressional districts, and the idea was that rather than, I think now it's 5-2, and I may have that not exactly right, but basically they felt like they could gain one congressional district if they redrew their maps. Very similar to the story that we experienced here in my home state of South Carolina. We have 7 congressional districts, and there was a movement to redraw our districts. We have one district that is has been held for a couple of decades now by James Clyburn, the only Democrat congressman from South Carolina. There's a lot of pressure from the Trump White House on our governor and our legislature to redraw the districts, just like we saw in Missouri. Our legislature in South Carolina decided, hey, we don't have enough time to do this. It typically takes a couple of years to redraw the congressional districts after a census, after we know what the new population numbers are. So we're not going to try to do what typically takes a couple of years in literally a few weeks. And South Carolina passed and came under a lot of heat for doing that. Other states tried it. And in most cases, the states who did try it eventually were sued, and the courts ruled you can't do it. You know, you did this wrong or you did that wrong, but you're going to have to go back to your old maps. So we didn't gain a whole lot. And, of course, the whole idea was to try to have some districts redrawn that would be favorable to a GOP candidate and hopefully pick up some Republican seats in the U.S. House, which is very important that we do that in November. But, again, because of it's my understanding the White House used artificial intelligence to come up with some new maps. I know in South Carolina it was the map that was presented was just crazy. it literally would split some cities in half. So you could live on one side of the street and be in one congressional district, and your neighbor across the street would be in another congressional district because they did it so quickly. So back to Missouri. Judge Kavanaugh, Brett Kavanaugh, denied the application from Missouri to intervene in their state Supreme Court's decision. Justice Kavanaugh denied the application and chose not to send it to the full court without

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6: Ronald Reagan understood that preserving liberty required more than defending it. It had to be taught. In his 1989 farewell address, Reagan warned America about the danger of losing its national memory. If we forget what we did, we won't know who we are. Reagan understood that a free nation cannot preserve principles its people no longer understand. Every generation must learn why America's freedoms matter, understand the sacrifices that secured them, and accept the responsibilities that come with self-government. Liberty cannot be simply inherited. It must be intentionally passed from one generation to the next. Because when we fail to teach the meaning of freedom, we eventually lose the will to preserve it. So, are we preparing the next generation merely to inherit liberty, or teaching them why it is worth preserving?
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10: Joey Hudson in for Mike today. Appreciate you spending a few minutes of your day with me. Some of those who are closer to my age, you may remember back in the day when you went to the airport, you could literally take your family member. Let's say you're sending your kid off to see grandma for the summer. You could literally walk your kid to the gate and watch them get on the plane. Then, of course, 9/11 occurred and everything changed at airports. Well, TSA is announcing that a new program called Gateside by TSA PreCheck that's going to allow you to now meet your loved ones as they're coming in or see them off. And a little bit later, we're going to be joined by Roger Shulman. He's going to break this down for us, what it means, and tell us about the program and how you can participate, which airports it's going to open up with pretty soon. President Trump dramatically escalated trade wars yesterday with Canada. This time, it's not just tariffs. We're talking about actually telling certain Canadian products, you're not coming to the U.S. anymore. Not just charging 15% or 50% tariffs, banning them outright. So here's where we are. And I want to ask you how you feel about this. You know, the GOP kicks off their midterm convention in Dallas, Texas today. We'll talk about that a little later in today's show too. And we're going to be hearing from President Trump tonight. There's a whole list of other speakers, and the whole idea for today and tomorrow, this is really a pep rally for Republicans to try to get the messaging, to try to convince Americans that things are on track. But we get back to the affordability issue. Groceries are expensive. Gasoline hit an all-time record. Did you see some of the numbers? And if you traveled over Labor Day, you know this. Gas prices set a new Labor Day record. The average price of a gallon of regular unleaded stood at $4.15 yesterday. It's nearly a dollar more expensive today than it was a year ago. And, of course, the reason being, we're told, is because of the war in Iran and the Strait of Hormuz being locked down. But when people go into the polling booths in November, I don't know that they're necessarily gonna understand why they're paying more at the pump, why their groceries are costing more, why virtually everything we buy is costing more because of gasoline prices. Diesel prices are even higher. Diesel price is also breaking an all-time record. The average diesel price, $5.90 a gallon. That's up more than $2.20 a gallon from just a year ago, a 59.4% increase. And when you have diesel that expensive, then the products on the shelves go up with it. So the idea, as I understand it, for this GOP convention is to convince the American people that there's enough good things happening that, yes, there's some bad things. Fuel is too expensive. But we're going to get this war in Iran settled. And President Trump says very matter-of-factly, prices will plummet literally overnight when we can get this war ended. The question is, when's that going to happen? So the president and the vice president and a long list of others are going to be speaking about the good things, which they should, because there are some good things happening too. But it leads me to just think, when we're talking about the trade wars between the U.S. and Canada and the latest volley back and forth yesterday, is this a good time for us to be restricting products from Canada and having them raise their tariffs likewise? Canada's latest retaliatory tariffs took effect yesterday. Those tariffs range from 15% all the way up to 50% and cover billions of dollars worth of American products. Now, you got to understand, the Canadians are targeting American steel and aluminum, dairy products, appliances, agriculture equipment, electronics, and other goods. Canada's position is this: you hit our products, we're going to hit yours. That's how trade wars operate. President Trump's response, well, we're going to hit back even harder. White House says that President Trump is using authority under Section 338 of Tariff Act of 1930. It's an old and rarely used provision giving the president authority to respond when another country discriminates against American commerce, and that's what Trump thinks Canada is doing. So Trump's argument is pretty straightforward. If you're going to tell American companies they can't sell their products in your market, don't expect Canadian companies to have unlimited access to ours. And you got to understand, we're the largest consumer economy in the entire world. There's not a company out there who does not want access to our markets. And President Trump is saying, okay, Canada, this is how we're going to deal. Then you cannot send these products in. You cannot send a large motorcycles into our country. The problem is, can an American company replace those products that we've been buying from Canada? That's what we got to deal with. I'm Joey Hudson, in for Mike.
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16: With SRN News, I'm Rich Thomason in Washington. Oil prices heading back up again. Brent crude topping $100 per barrel, a response to Iranian claims that it targeted U.S. vessels and oil tankers with drones and missiles. The U.S.-Canada trade war is heating up. The U.S. now banning Canadian dairy products, along with most alcoholic beverages and some Canadian motorcycles. President Trump says Canada has taken unfair advantage of the U.S. for way too long. On Wall Street this morning, stock futures have been deep in the red, and that's in response in part to what's happening in the Middle East. Also, the rise in oil prices not helping matters at all on Wall Street. Right now, the Dow futures are down close to 390 points for a loss of almost 1%. The NASDAQ futures off 193, and the S&P futures are down 35 points. More details at srnnews.com.
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10: Today will be humid with a mix of clouds and sun leading to a heavy thunderstorm in the afternoon. There is a potential for flash flooding, so caution is advised. The high will be 92. Tonight, expect a thunderstorm in the evening with clouds gradually clearing afterward. The low will be 77. Tomorrow will bring mostly cloudy and humid conditions with a chance of a thunderstorm developing in some areas during the afternoon. The high will reach 92. That's your AccuWeather forecast. I'm meteorologist Joe Lundberg for AM 860, The Answer.

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10: With SRN News, I'm Rich Thomason in Washington. The U.S.-Canada trade war is heating up. Now the U.S. is banning Canadian dairy products, most alcoholic beverages, and some motorcycles from Canada. A defiant Canadian Prime Minister Mark Carney suggests Canada will get along just fine.
11: We have everything we need to pivot and prosper.
10: President Trump says Canada has taken unfair advantage of the U.S. for far too long. Oil prices on the rise, Brent crude topping $100 a barrel for the first time in close to 6 weeks, amid a flare-up in fighting between the U.S. and Iran. America remembers 9/11 with a tribute that's moving in more ways than one.
12: The large piece of steel recovered from the Twin Towers has traveled more than 10,000 miles across the country as part of a moving memorial sponsored by the Tunnel to Towers Foundation. It returns home to Ground Zero this Friday, marking 25 years since radical Islamic terrorists attacked the World Trade Center. The tour was launched to educate young people who were not alive at the time and to teach them the truth about what happened on 9/11. Laura Winters reporting.
10: Just shy of 33,000 power outages being reported in Hawaii after Hurricane Lowell passed by just to the west as it moved on its way. Today's a day the Republicans kick off their first ever midterm convention in Dallas. The brainchild of President Trump, who will be center stage both nights of the event. Vice President Vance will also attend, along with others, Texas Attorney General and U.S. Senate candidate Ken Paxton among them. Primary voters in New Hampshire have spoken. Republican John Sununu will face Democrat Chris Pappas in November race to replace retiring U.S. Senator Jeanne Shaheen. On Wall Street, Dow is down almost 300 points. SRN News. Will a woman ever be president?
13: According to the latest poll from the Pew Research Center, 37% of Americans do not believe a female candidate has much of a chance to win the White House in their lifetime. That's up from 26% who felt that way 3 years ago. 17% think a woman will become president, down from 25%. And who cares most about seeing the first female chief executive? Democrats, 30%, and women, 22%. Michael Harrington reporting.
10: The UK government says it's banning trade with Israel's West Bank, where it claims that Jewish settlers are carrying out ethnic cleansing of Palestinians. Israel denies that charge and points out that the West Bank is part of Israeli territory. Foreign Secretary Ed Miliband says the UK will ban imports of all goods from the region and some services, including financing, construction, infrastructure, real estate, and advertising. He says that France and Canada will be joining in. SRN News. There are alarms being sounded over what some see as a rising threat to the integrity of U.S. elections.
14: Election season trading on prediction markets is skyrocketing as states fight to outlaw the platforms as unlicensed casinos. Election officials also are worrying about high-stakes odds that will affect American democracy in unpredictable ways. Their concerns are broad, but many revolve around the fear that pervasive financial incentives will further damage confidence in elections and democracy if Americans think they're influencing the outcome. Prediction market officials say the activity is neither gambling nor a danger to elections or democracy. Keith Peters reporting.
10: Back to New Hampshire, where Stephanie Shaheen has won the Democratic nomination for U.S. House. In the first congressional district, she will face Republican Anthony DiLorenzo in the general election in November. More details at srnnews.com.
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17: I'm meteorologist Jason Catarina with your KFC weekend weather update. Saturday, variable clouds with a thunderstorm, high 91. Sunday, some sun, then turning cloudy with a thunderstorm in spots followed by rain, high 90. 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
21: Today will be humid with a mix of clouds and sun. Expect a heavy thunderstorm this afternoon, which could lead to flash flooding. The high will reach 92. Tonight, there will be a chance of a thunderstorm in the evening with clouds breaking later on. The low will be around 77. Tomorrow will bring mostly cloudy and humid conditions with a chance of a thunderstorm. In the afternoon, the high will be 92. That's your AccuWeather forecast. I'm meteorologist Joe Lundberg for AM 860, The Answer.
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2: Welcome in. Glad to have you. We got a lot to cover today. There's a political chaos happening in Missouri in their congressional elections out there as yesterday Justice Brett Kavanaugh denied to take up an emergency appeal from Missouri concerning their redrawn congressional maps. Missouri, like a lot of other states, were trying to redraw their maps to hopefully gain a congressional seat, and it has created chaos because just a few weeks ago, the Republican Party had their primaries based on new maps that were drawn that would possibly give them an additional congressional seat. Now the Missouri Supreme Court is saying, nope, can't use those maps. Got to go back to the 2022 maps, which, could potentially have people who voted in one district just a few weeks ago voting in a different district come November. Justice Kavanaugh basically ruled that the Supreme Court was not going to weigh in on this. He didn't issue an opinion. He didn't say that what they're trying to do is wrong. He just basically said, we're not going to take this up, which leaves it in the hands of the Missouri Supreme Court. So we're going to jump into that in just a minute and kind of show you just how complicated things have gotten in the rushed attempt to try to redraw those congressional districts. Also, the U.S.-Canadian trade wars escalated yesterday with President Trump signing an order that will not raise tariffs on Canadian products, but will actually ban some Canadian products from even coming into the country. There's a totally different difference there in raising the tariff than banning them outright. Some of the items that will be affected, alcohol, dairy, motorcycles from Canada. We'll jump into that as well. And three people who served on the jury in the Lindsey Clancy murder trial that ended in a mistrial, they're speaking out now. We have some of the first response from these three jurors who described the lone holdout as arrogant, and they also described the defense attorney as entertaining. And, of course, tonight starts this midterm GOP convention in Dallas, Texas. First time anything like this has been done. The stakes could not be higher, though. I think President Trump and the RNC is viewing this as just a way to kick off the campaign season, to hopefully motivate and excite GOP voters, and to take this time to paint a picture to the American people of what has been accomplished. Now, we're coming off of the Labor Day weekend where gas prices were higher than they've ever been on a Labor Day weekend. AAA and Gas Buddy and some of the others releasing their averages. The average price for a gallon of gas was $4.15 as of yesterday coming out of the Labor Day weekend. That was over a dollar more from last year. That's a huge increase. Now, I had a texter a minute ago say, stop talking about the higher gas prices. You got to consider inflation and gave me all these different things. It has nothing to do with inflation. It's all about the war in Iran. That's what has caused our fuel prices to soar. Diesel prices even more expensive. Diesel prices averaging $5.90. That's up more than $2.20 per gallon as opposed to a year ago. That's a 59% increase, which means that all those products that you pick up off of the shelf in the store are going to be increased as well because it costs more to get them there. So the affordability issue, I think, is going to be the major issue on the minds of the voters come November. Yeah, there are a lot of other important issues too. I get that. But I'd love for you to tell me. I'd love for you to join the conversation today. Tell me what you think the main issue will be. And tell me if you agree with me that people are going to think about what affects them most. Yeah, that, you know, there's diplomatic issues out there. The war is going to be an issue. But I think when it comes right down to it, don't you agree that people are primarily going to think about their own financial situation? The old James Carville quote, is the economy stupid? Yes, we have a growing economy. Employment is growing. Businesses are doing pretty good. But the average American is not doing so well because our cost of living has increased up. President Trump is going to try to, and it's the sole goal of this midterm GOP convention, is to give us our talking points. Tell us the good things. There's a lot of good things. There are. The GOP's playbook for the convention, again, comes at a time when Democrats seem to be, or at least they're telling us, that they're feeling a bit of momentum here, because voters are responding to their argument that we can change our affordability factor. And of course, historically, the party that has the White House loses in the midterms. President Trump knows that if we lose control of the House and or the Senate, that as far as his agenda, that's probably over. But he's not on the ballot. So how do you get the MAGA people to go vote? How do you get the core group in the RNC excited about the election to go vote? Well, that's the goal. And RNC Chairman Joe Gruters emphasized in a Fox News digital interview yesterday how they're going to try to do that. And Gruter says that they're going to put President Trump on the ballot. Here he is.
0: MAGA voters come out when the president's on the ballot. He's not on the ballot this year. Is that part of the strategy here?
3: We are putting the president on the ballot, and that's exactly what we're doing with this midterm convention. That's what we're going to go do when we go do 30-plus rallies with the president, 100 teletown halls. He is committed to putting and using his name. He's the best showman that's ever existed in the Republican Party. We're going to use him where we can, where it's going to be advantageous. And we think that this midterm convention and what we're doing over the next couple of days will be just the start of some very exciting things over the next 2 months.
2: Joe Gruters, chairman of the RNC, talking about what the goal of this midterm GOP convention convening in Dallas later today, what they expect to accomplish. Is it going to work?

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5: With SRN News, I'm Rich Thomason in Washington. The U.S.-Canada trade war is escalating. Now the U.S. is banning Canadian dairy products, most alcoholic beverages, and some motorcycles from Canada. President Trump says Canada has taken unfair advantage of the U.S. for way too long. He says that stops now. Oil prices are on the rise. Brent crude topping $100 a barrel amid a flare-up in fighting between the U.S. and Iran. Iranians claiming more attacks on shipping in the strategic Strait of Hormuz. More than 33,000 power outages reported in Hawaii after Hurricane Lowell passed by just to the west as it moved on its way. Today is the day Republicans kick off their first ever midterm convention in Dallas, the brainchild of President Trump, who will be center stage on both nights of the event. Vice President Vance will also be there with a number of other prominent Republicans. SRN News.
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11: Today will be humid with a mix of clouds and sun. Expect a heavy thunderstorm in the afternoon, which could lead to flash flooding. The high will reach 92. Tonight, there will be a thunderstorm in the evening, followed by breaking clouds. The low will be around 77. Tomorrow will be mostly cloudy and humid with a chance of a thunderstorm in the afternoon. The high will be 92. That's your AccuWeather forecast. I'm meteorologist Joe Lundberg for AM 860, The Answer.

0: From Focus Features and the acclaimed director of Captain Phillips and Jason Bourne comes The Uprising, starring Andrew Garfield. Witness the true story behind the legend of Robin Hood. With everything taken from him and with nothing left to lose, one man's stand against injustice will inspire a movement that will change everything. 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With an all-star cast, breathtaking visuals, and visceral action, The Uprising is a must-see cinematic epic that really demands to be seen on the biggest screen possible. An amazing story of courage, sacrifice, rebellion. One man becomes the symbol of a people fighting for freedom. The Uprising, from Focus Features and the acclaimed director of Captain Phillips and Jason Bourne, starring Andrew Garfield. Rated R, under 17, not admitted without a parent. Witness the rise of Robin Hood. Only in theaters. 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
7: SRN News, I'm Rich Thomason in Washington. Investigators working on pinpointing the cause of Sunday's deadly cargo plane crash at Miami International Airport hope to interview the jet's pilot and co-pilot today.
8: We want to hear their account of the accident before we release a readout of the cockpit voice recorder.
7: NTSB Chair Jennifer Homendy. Flight data suggests the pilots tried to abort an unsteady landing before overshooting the runway and slamming into a van, killing five of the vehicle's occupants. The governments of Britain and Israel are at odds over Israeli settlements in the West Bank and the treatment of Palestinians. UK Foreign Secretary Ed Miliband says Britain will ban imports of all goods from the region and some services as well. Israeli reaction, the BBC's Jolan Nell in Jerusalem.
9: Israel has told the British consulate, which represents the UK in Jerusalem, the occupied West Bank and Gaza, it has 30 days to close. British representatives at the International Coordination Center for Gaza in southern Israel and trainers working with Palestinian police in Ramallah have been given a week to leave. The steps mark an extreme diplomatic escalation by Israel. But in an interview with Jewish News, Mr. Miliband said Britain had to do what it believed was the right thing based on our values. Similar comments were made by Andy Burnham, who added, "For too long, we have been hesitant to act, fearful of being accused of being anti-Israel."
7: Primary voters in New Hampshire have spoken. Republican John Sununu will face Democratic Congressman Chris Pappas in November in that race to replace retiring U.S. Senator Gene Shaheen. Republicans preparing to kick off their midterm convention. That later today in Dallas. President Trump will be on the stage. Oil prices have topped $100 a barrel for Brent crude as the U.S.-Iran conflict heats up again. On Wall Street, the Dow down 304 points. This is SRN News. Latinos are moving away from religion.
10: According to an Axios review of numbers from the Public Religion Research Institute, the percentage of Hispanic Americans identifying as religiously unaffiliated has risen steadily from 18% in 2013 to 23% in 2025. Among Catholic Latinos, the declines have been historic. The share of Latino adults identifying as Catholic plummeted from 67% in 2010 to 43% in 2022. The number of Protestant Hispanics has stayed about level. Michael Harrington reporting.
7: Divorce is a hot topic on social media. A growing number of people, the majority of them women, are sharing unvarnished divorce stories, both offering and seeking advice. Marriage has been in decline in the U.S. for decades, while divorce and cohabitation have become much more common. On TikTok, content that delves into marital woes has been dubbed Divorce Talk. This is SRN News. A tech giant unveils updated versions of its most popular product.
11: Apple unveiling its latest generation of iPhones Wednesday at an event headlined by new CEO John Ternus, who took over from Tim Cook on September 1st. This year, analysts and Apple fans are expecting the company to unveil a foldable model. Many of Apple's biggest rivals, such as Samsung, Motorola, and Google, have already come out with foldable smartphones. The iPhone 18 likely will cause more due partly to a global memory chip shortage. John Scott reporting.
7: Two Renoir paintings stolen from a French museum have yet to be recovered. If the thieves hope to cash in on the artwork, they'll be hard-pressed to find a buyer. Selling well-known stolen art is impossible to do at an auction house or through other public channels without raising eyebrows. The kind of attention thieves certainly would not want. More details at SRNnews.com.
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16: Foundations of Freedom, a look at America's founding principles and the leaders who shaped our nation.
17: Ronald Reagan understood that preserving liberty required more than defending it. It had to be taught. In his 1989 farewell address, Reagan warned America about the danger of losing its national memory. If we forget what we did, we won't know who we are. Reagan understood that a free nation cannot preserve principles its people no longer understand. Every generation must learn why America's freedoms matter, understand the sacrifices that secured them, and accept the responsibilities that come with self-government. Liberty cannot be simply inherited. It must be intentionally passed from one generation to the next. Because when we fail to teach the meaning of freedom, we eventually lose the will to preserve it. So, are we preparing the next generation merely to inherit liberty, or teaching them why it is worth preserving?
18: 1 year ago, the nation mourned the loss of one of its biggest advocates, one of its biggest fans, and one of its strongest warriors, Charlie Kirk. And although his life was cut short by senseless violence, his legacy lives on. 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Today at noon on AM 860, The Answer.
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19: Today will be humid with a mix of clouds and sun leading to a heavy thunderstorm in the afternoon. There is a potential for flash flooding, so caution is advised. The high will be 92. Tonight, expect a thunderstorm in the evening with clouds gradually clearing afterward. The low will be 77. Tomorrow will bring mostly cloudy and humid conditions with a chance of a thunderstorm developing in some areas during the afternoon. The high will reach 92. That's your AccuWeather forecast. I'm meteorologist Joe Lundberg for AM 860. The Answer.
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1: From the wild world of D.C. politics to America's culture clash, brace yourself for the reality check you've been waiting for. The one and only Mike Gallagher Show. Sitting in for Mike today, here's Joey Hudson.
14: Welcome in. Glad to have you. We got a lot to cover this hour. Of course, the Republicans convening in Dallas is the big news for the Republican Party going into the midterm elections. It's not a very usual for us to have a convention in midterms. And the whole idea here, of course, is to create that enthusiasm needed to get people to show up and vote in November, to get Republicans to show up and vote in November. Let's be specific there. We'll be giving you some of the highlights over the next few days of what's happening in Dallas. The president is scheduled to speak tonight. He'll speak tomorrow night as well. He's been referred to as the greatest showman on earth, and he's going to put those skills to work in Dallas as the party faithful are there. And the party rich as well. Some of these numbers that we're seeing are just crazy as far as the amount of money that is going to be raised. And make no mistake, there's a two-pronged approach to this. Number one is to develop that enthusiasm with the hardcore MAGA supporters, get them ready to go over to work hard at the ground level to get Republicans elected in November. Number two is to raise the money that we're going to need. You know, it seems like every election cycle, we talk about how it's the most expensive election cycle. I think this is going to prove to be the most expensive election cycle based on the numbers that we're seeing now. President Trump's MAGA is said to have or will have access to almost $1 billion that he will be distributing among his chosen candidates. He's dedicated $10 million to go to Ken Paxton in that very close Texas race. And when you say that there's a close Texas race, that kind of sums up where we are right now. There shouldn't be a close Texas race. Ken Paxton or any Republican nominee in Texas should be leading by a comfortable majority. If you have any faith in the polls, that's not happening right now. Ted Cruz himself said the other day that he's fearful that we're going to lose control of the Senate. Now, I don't know if he really believes that, and he's maybe just saying that, hoping to maybe scare you and me just a little bit so that we'll be motivated to work even harder, or if he really believes it. Again, if you look back at what happened in President Trump's first term in the midterm elections, 2018, we held on to the Senate. We picked up two seats. We got devastated in the House. We lost 40. And that's when the Democrats took control, and that's when all the chaos started with the impeachments and the investigations. And Donald Trump, better than anybody, knows he doesn't want to go down that path again. Back to the convention, though, in Dallas. According to the Wall Street Journal, who referenced an invitation that they had received by the Republican National Committee, in order to sit down with the president, there's going to be a roundtable discussion. And for the invited guest, first, you got to be invited. Second, you got to write a check for $250,000. If you find that price tag a little bit too steep, you can get your picture made with Vice President J.D. Vance for a mere $35,000. Again, it's not all about fundraising, and there'll be delegates there who will just be there because they love Donald Trump, they love the Republican Party, and they're ready to go to work. But it is going to be a fundraising event. Because the Democrats are going to have their money. When you have people like George Soros funding millions and millions of dollars into Democrat campaigns, we got to be able to match, if not exceed that. So, yes, it's a lot of money. And one would talk about, I had a caller a little while ago, talk about we needed to make it affordable so that the average person could show up and participate and get enthusiastic about the upcoming election. I agree with all that. But if we don't have the money to spend on TV ads, radio ads, digital, social media, pay influencers to talk about our candidates, we don't have a chance of winning. Members of the House of Representatives reportedly were asked to write a check for $25,000 to be part of the top-tier ticket holders and to be able to be at the convention. Now, you know, they can, it's an investment for them. If you're running for Congress and you're at a convention with a lot of wealthy people, you go to network and fundraise. You can raise that $25,000 back pretty quickly. But if you're just a delegate who wants to be involved with the party and help the party, there's no way for you to recoup your expenses. This is out of pocket. 800-655-MIKE, 800-655-6453 is how you join the conversation today. We're going to talk about this convention. Are you going to be watching? Are you going to treat this like a normal convention and be glued to the TV? You may have trouble finding it because the story is that some of the networks probably aren't even going to carry it like they typically would. Normally, NBC, CBS, ABC, they would have their network booth set up. You'd see them, you know, at the arena. From what we're being told, they're probably not going to be carrying the entire convention. They're going to be doing some reports. But if you want to see the wall-to-wall, you're going to have to watch it on like C-SPAN or maybe Newsmax, One America News Network. There'll be ways to find it. It's just not going to be easily available, which concerns me a bit because I'm not sure that the average American is going to have access to it. The average American is going to sit down, they're going to turn on their TV and see a football game rather than this convention. So we'll see. Hope you join the conversation. 800-655-6453. 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Love to get your thoughts on this. Will you be watching this convention? Are you going to be tuning in? Are you going to search for it? Again, maybe we can find get a list of exactly where you can watch this. Let's look for that so that we can tell people where to go. I know you can watch the Salem News Channel, and we're going to be having reports, and we'll keep you up to date as well. Because this is an important event, folks. We have to win in November. This is the beginning of that. Consider today and tomorrow the official kickoff of the 2026 election cycle. Love to hear from you. Email me, joey@joeyhudson.com. 800-655-MIKE. Joey Hudson in for Mike today. She couldn't help thinking that there was a little more life somewhere else. After all, it was a great big world.
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1: Joey Hudson in for Mike today. Glad to have you with me. We're talking about the GOP convention that kicks off today in Dallas at the American Airlines Center. A lot of people asking the question, well, how do I watch it? And unlike most conventions where all the networks will be there basically offering wall-to-wall coverage, that's not the case this year. And you know, in the defense of the networks, this was something that was sort of sprung on them, if you will. We didn't even know we were going to do this until just, maybe about June or so, when President Trump announced it. And the problem is, we're in the beginning of the football season. There'll be major conflicts with football. The season kicks off with a game between New England and Seattle, airing on NBC tonight. I guess tomorrow night, San Francisco 49ers face off against Los Angeles. So, you know, you got some major sports events that entail a lot of money. So many of the major TV networks, we're told, may not be offering the wall-to-wall coverage that are typical. You can watch it on C-SPAN, both on TV and on their website. Fox News will be there. They're going to have a large presence, as will Newsmax and One American News Network and the Salem News Channel. So there are ways to find it. You may just have to look a little bit harder. Now, let's go back to the phones. We're going to start with Jake, who is in Maryland. Welcome to the Mike Gallagher Show, Jake.
2: Hey there, Joey. Hi there.
1: All good. What's on your mind?
2: Wanted to comment on being able to win these midterms. The whole idea of putting Trump on the ballot, that's okay. That's fine and good. Probably going to send a few more people to the polls, which is important. But I think we're going to need independents and frustrated Democrats that have seen their party go away from them. And I think the way to do it is to do a series of commercials, TV commercials, could be radio, but TV commercials similar to the PragerU 5-minuters, but instead maybe 90-second to 2-minute commercials, potentially animated, and take every single subject and boil it down, and don't hit them with a fire hose. Hit them with three things. You know how Hannity scrolls all the great things that Trump has done? Right. Well, nobody can read that stuff. He's scrolling it fast. He's talking. They're flipping other things on the screen to distract you. So we got to take one thing at a time. For example, what is socialism? Why do people think it might be good? And then explain it and give the reasons why, you know, a couple hundred million people have died, why it's never worked. Go to something else. What has President Trump done? He sealed up the border. Explain how he's done it. How does that help you? What are we going to do in the future to improve the lives of Americans? And he's got 50 things, good things that he's done, but they need to be given in bite-sized pieces so a third grader could understand them and they could explain it to their parents. And if you get that, you're going to get some informed people showing up at the polls, and you just do it in the battleground, Congress seats, and just hit them big time. I've got some more specific granular ideas on it. I would love to connect with somebody
1: I think you're right, Jake. It's all in the messaging, and I think Trump knows that. We just got to get it in front of the right people. I'd love to see your thoughts. Email me, joey@joeyhudson.com. Love to see that. 800-655-6453 is how you join the conversation. You can text me as well. Let's stay with the phones. We're going to go to Ben, who I think is in Washington State. Is that right, Ben?
3: Yeah, I'm in Washington State.
1: What's on your mind today, Ben?
3: It's Ken, K-E-N. But
1: okay, Ken. Sorry about that.
3: I got involved, you know, in politics in the Reagan era and stuff, and now I'm retired, but I'm afraid it's all going to come down to the price of gas. And I agree with the last caller. pound home those things. But with the gas, you know, up here, diesel is almost $7 a gallon now.
1: Wow.
3: And yeah. And I'm supportive of getting rid of Iran. I wish they would attack the guard harder and stuff. But that's the biggest thing people see is the affordability. It's because the borders are secure. Yes, we have problems still with ICE people. I mean, the wrong people running around and ICE still trying to keep them. But it hits home to the pocketbook. And unfortunately, I'm afraid too many people are just going to concentrate on that. And that's the only thing, because it hits them every time they fill yeah. up. And I'm sorry to say that. I wish the electorate would think of all the stuff in the great, big, beautiful bill that helped families and everything. But I'm afraid sure. it won't.
1: Ken, I'm afraid you're right. And historically, that's what happens. When voters walk into that booth, they think about how has this affected me personally and not necessarily some of the other great things that have happened. And we, you know, for example, federal employment is down to the lowest it's been since the 1960s. I mean, President Trump said he was going to slash the size of federal government. He's done it. But that doesn't help you buy gas or doesn't help you put groceries on the table, does it?
3: No, it doesn't. I'm so sorry. I wish they could do more. And I'm also, yeah. all this negative publicity about Canada, a lot of us border states, we have good relationship, and it's just bad. It just comes out wrong. And then for Washington,
1: I
3: got to be able to see the thing. But I'm afraid the networks also might have to worry about equal time for the Democrats and stuff. So
1: well, there's a lot of factors involved for sure, Ken. But we just got to pray and we got to show up. Take your whole family. Take a busload of voters when you go to the polls. Joey Hudson in for Mike today.
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12: With SRN News, I'm Rich Thomason in Washington. Primary voters in New Hampshire have spoken. Republican John Sununu will face Democrat Congressman Chris Pappas in November. The race to replace retiring U.S. Senator Gene Shaheen. Pappas defeated Socialist Karishma Mansour by a wide margin, capturing the Democratic nomination. Republicans kick off their unprecedented pep rally today in Dallas. President Trump will be taking the stage at the midterm convention. Vice President Vance will be there as well, along with a number of other VIPs in the Republican Party. The governments of Britain and Israel find themselves at odds over Israeli settlements in the West Bank and the treatment of Palestinians. UK Foreign Secretary Miliband says Britain is banning imports of all goods from the region, as well as some services. On Wall Street, the Dow is down close to 300 points, and NASDAQ off 92. More details, srnnews.com.
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21: Today will be humid with a mix of clouds and sun. Expect a heavy thunderstorm this afternoon, which could lead to flash flooding. The high will reach 92. Tonight, there will be a chance of a thunderstorm in the evening with clouds breaking later on. The low will be around 77. Tomorrow will bring mostly cloudy and humid conditions with a chance of a thunderstorm in the afternoon. The high will be 92. That's your AccuWeather forecast. I'm meteorologist Joe Lundberg for AM 860, The Answer.

0: Pennsylvania's ground zero for the midterm elections. Four critical U.S. House races will determine who controls Congress, conservatives, or the radical left. And Pennsylvania's governor race is the key. Trump-hating liberal Josh Shapiro versus Stacey Garrity, a conservative tax-fighting veteran patriot who earned the Bronze Star twice.
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1: SRN News, I'm Rich Thomason in Washington. Investigators working on pinpointing the cause of Sunday's deadly cargo plane crash at Miami International Airport hope to interview the jet's pilot and co-pilot today.
2: We want to hear their account of the accident before we release a readout of the cockpit voice recorder.
1: NTSB Chair Jennifer Homendy. Flight data suggests the pilots tried to abort an unsteady landing before overshooting the runway and slamming into a van, killing five of the vehicle's occupants. The governments of Britain and Israel are at odds over Israeli settlements in the West Bank and the treatment of Palestinians. UK Foreign Secretary Ed Miliband says Britain will ban imports of all goods from the region and some services as well. Israeli reaction, the BBC's Yolande Nell in Jerusalem.
3: Israel has told the British consulate, which represents the UK in Jerusalem, the occupied West Bank and Gaza, it has 30 days to close. British representatives at the International Coordination Center for Gaza in southern Israel and trainers working with Palestinian police in Ramallah have been given a week to leave. The steps mark an extreme diplomatic escalation by Israel. But in an interview with Jewish News, Mr. Miliband said Britain had to do what it believed was the right thing based on our values. Similar comments were made by Andy Burnham, who added, "For too long, we have been hesitant to act, fearful of being accused of being anti-Israel."
1: Primary voters in New Hampshire have spoken. Republican John Sununu will face Democratic Congressman Chris Pappas in November in that race to replace retiring U.S. Senator Jeanne Shaheen. Republicans preparing to kick off their midterm convention. That later today in Dallas. President Trump will be on the stage. Oil prices have topped $100 a barrel for Brent crude as the U.S.-Iran conflict heats up again. On Wall Street, the Dow down 304 points. This is SRN News.
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6: And now, it's time for the Cat's Corner.
7: I want to share with you what keeps me up at 3 o'clock in the morning. Nothing more important than feeling safe for your wife, your kids, and your grandkids. People should be able to ride the subways, the trains, the buses, walk home after work, and not be worried about somebody stabbing them in the back. They should be able to operate their businesses, whether small, medium, or large, without worrying about crime. Whether you're Democrat, Independent, or Republican, it doesn't matter. I looked it up. The principles of the Fifth Amendment and 14th Amendments in the Constitution remind us that justice depends on due process and equal protections for all people under the law. Public safety is the strongest when laws are enforced fairly. No matter what your politics, public safety is always to be a priority. It's part of our Constitution. Let's all have confidence in the United States of America. I'm John Katsimatidis, and that's the Cat's Corner.
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14: This afternoon, expect a mix of clouds and sun along with a heavy thunderstorm, making it a humid day. Be cautious of possible flash flooding. The temperature will reach a high of 91 tonight. There will be a thunderstorm in the area during the evening hours with some clouds breaking later on. The low will be 77. Tomorrow will bring mostly cloudy skies and continued humidity with a chance of a thunderstorm in some areas during the afternoon. The high temperature will be 90. That's your AccuWeather forecast. I'm meteorologist Joe Lundberg for AM 860. The Answer.
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17: Thank you, Alex, first of all. And I'm going to reiterate that if you are providing fresh podcast content every day, you are not, in fact, on vacation. I just don't. You have to unplug. At some point, we all have to unplug. But as I suggested yesterday, it's just asking too much. Here we are 50-some days from the midterms. A war still rages, and that's just in the Republican Party. And the Democrat Party, there's all kinds of internecine squabbling going on. And we'll probably talk about some of that today as we stand mere hours away from the kickoff of the Republican convention, the midterm convention. Nobody's ever done that before. And I thought that I would take a bit of an interesting gander and see how the haters were going to react. Because, as I mentioned yesterday, filling in for Alex, and it's great to be back with you again today. Again, now for those unfamiliar, I'm Mark Davis, the Happy Morning Show host at 6:60 a.m. The Answer here in Dallas-Fort Worth, and available fill-in guy on absolutely every show done on the Salem News Channel and Salem Radio Network. It's what I do, and I love this gig, so it's great to be here for Alex. As I mentioned, though, as we take a look at the enthusiasm levels for the Republican convention, for the midterm convention, a ton of people want to be there. I'll be there today and tomorrow. Follow me on X at Mark Davis, M-A-R-K Davis, or Mark Davis Show on Instagram, Mark Davis Show on Facebook, Mark Davis Show on TikTok. I think that's it. I think that's enough. I'll be posting stuff later in the day as I attempt to get in the building. We'll be going through security. Do you know what it's going to be like for people actually attending this thing? Well, first of all, it'll be awesome once you're in the building. You'll get Trump today, Trump tomorrow, Vance today, Treasury Secretary Scott Bessent, Attorney General Todd Blanche, a little Texas flavor with Ted Cruz and Brandon Gill, rock star, and a number of other folks who are just going to make it a thrill. The attendance is often been referred to as 20,000 each night. I assume that's not the same 20,000, because everybody, if you wanted to go, your average convention, if it's every 4 years, Republicans, Democrats, anointing a standard bearer, it's delegates, it's power brokers, it's donors, it's very party ivory tower kind of thing, not very common man, not very grassroots. I mean, grassroots, yes, but not just ordinary folk being able to go to a convention, just doesn't really happen. Happening now for this one, if you went to, I guess it was GOPconvention.com, too late now, but a week or so ago or more, they would let you know by end of last week if you were good to go. And if you were, then you get to go. Then you buy your plane tickets, off you go, and you drive over, whatever you're going to do. But speaking of driving over, the American Airlines Center is a big place. It is where the Dallas Stars play, not much longer. It's where the Dallas Mavericks play, again, not much longer. They're all flitting off to new stadiums to be built in the coming years. So what will become of EAAC? Well, we'll always remember this, won't we? I trust we will. They're making everybody board shuttle buses in Grand Prairie, which for those of you who don't live here, is about 15 miles to the west. Okay, so buses, comfortable I'm sure, will deposit people at the American Airlines Center at some time, and then at about 3:30 this afternoon, Central Time, that's when everybody will get let in, and it's about 112 degrees. So it's going to be interesting. The really important stuff, though, is what's going to be going on inside the hall, and that will be interesting as well. I've identified two audiences this is for: the independent voters, the politically curious, the folks who may not be as ideologically wired as you or me, just people sitting around the next couple of days going, okay, what's this going to be about? And then they'll find out, and then they'll see all these people from Trump to Vance to people in the MAGA movement. We get some and MAHA. We got Bobby Kennedy Jr. He'll be making an appearance. And it's just a big ad. It's a big TV campaign. It's a big show designed, as conventions are in the presidential election years, to attract people to say, hey, vote for us. And the other guys are crazy. So that's going to be a lot of the messaging. The other intended audience is us, is Republicans, conservatives. Well, why do we need that? Isn't it preaching to the converted? Why do we need that? Well, because we need an enthusiasm boost. We're all being told every day we're going to get our clocks cleaned, except there's one way that won't happen. That's if enough of us turn out. If we turn out more efficiently than they do. I keep hearing about Democrat passion, Democrat enthusiasm, you know, Democrat, tingles up their spines. Okay, fine, whatever. Why shouldn't we have that? Do we have some enthusiasm for keeping the Trump agenda on track? Do we have some reason to act and mobilize and motivate ourselves and others to show up so that Democrats don't take over the House so we can have impeachment every stinking day at lunchtime? Shouldn't that be a little bit of a motivator for us? So honestly, today is with 50 some days out. It's an early, early get out the vote effort. So it's that as well. So as we begin today with the convention lying ahead and all of that to be covered, and I'll be covering it as well. Again, Twitter, Mark Davis, Mark Davis Show. On Instagram and Facebook and TikTok, I'll just be doing all kinds of things related to the event and designed to give you a firsthand idea of what it's like to be there. But as we approach that, let me share with you something that occupied a lot of space on my radio show here in DFW today. Here in Texas, you might have noticed, we have a pretty interesting Senate race with Ken Paxton and James Tallarico. Brother Paxton hits the stage, I want to say, in the 5 o'clock hour Central Time, 6 o'clock Eastern. So if you're watching, the networks will be covering it. I think C-SPAN might be there. They'll be streaming, I'm sure. But somewhere in the 5 o'clock hour, I think you get both Ken Paxton and Brandon Gill. So hello, Paxton, Brandon Gill, Texas conservative double shot. As for our attorney general, who seeks to be, and I believe will be, our next U.S. senator, maybe you've heard a lot of people saying, hey, where's all the Paxton ads? Where's Paxton? He's a lazy campaigner. He's a crappy fundraiser. Is he even? And all of which is just a lie. Ken has been as busy as can be, been filling up venues, been doing all kinds of flesh pressing and fundraising and appearances of the normal sort. And a lot of the people doing the complaining are people who don't like him anyway. So take that with a massive chunk of salt. But people asking the question, hey, where are the Paxton ads? Well, he's had some. Boy, does he have one now. This is cut number one, guys, and we're going to run it twice. We're going to run it first without a lot of fanfare. I just want you to experience this in real time. And then we're going to come back and we're going to examine it sort of frame by frame like the Zapruder film. And we're just going to ask the question, is this the future? Because, ladies and gentlemen, this is AI on parade. What you will see is an image of James Tallarico speaking directly to the camera. It's not him. It's AI. It's not his voice. It's AI. It makes copious and creative use of some things he has actually said. So it's not like it's fraudulent or misleading, but it does contain him.

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21: Ronald Reagan understood that preserving liberty required more than defending it. It had to be taught. In his 1989 farewell address, Reagan warned

America about the danger of losing its national memory. If we forget what we did, we won't know who we are. Reagan understood that a free nation cannot preserve principles its people no longer understand. Every generation must learn why America's freedoms matter, understand the sacrifices that secured them, and accept the responsibilities that come with self-government. Liberty cannot be simply inherited. It must be intentionally passed from one generation to the next. Because when we fail to teach the meaning of freedom, we eventually lose the will to preserve it. So, are we preparing the next generation merely to inherit liberty, or teaching them why it is worth preserving?

0: if you are, I'm not crying, you're crying. Maybe we both are. And maybe we all are, and maybe we all should. I think we all should. Let us shed a tear on that day, but let us stand strong and resolved that day to never forget, to never allow this again, to be vigilant about the things we should be vigilant about in order to keep our country safe and have a safe homeland. May God bless and watch over this great country. And thank you just so much. Thank you to Sean and for Rick. And for Alex for letting me do this. I appreciate it. I'm Mark Davis. Again, you can follow me in the world of Twitter at Mark Davis, M-A-R-K Davis, Mark Davis Show on Instagram and Facebook and all of that. I'm going to go gather myself emotionally and hop on out of here and go cover that GOP midterm convention. That's going to be a party. Have a fantastic rest of your day. God bless America. See you soon.
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10: With SRN News, I'm Bob Agnew in Washington. Republican John Sununu will face Democrat Chris Pappas in November in the race to replace retiring U.S. Senator Gene Shaheen in New Hampshire. Sununu spoke to his supporters last night in Manchester.
11: It's been a great night. We've got a great result. Thank you all for being here. This is a big win. It's a big win. It's an exciting win.
10: And Democrats need to hold that seat to have a chance of flipping control of the U.S. Senate in November. Flight data suggests a jet tried to abort an unsteady landing in Miami before the fatal crash on Sunday.
12: The Amazon cargo plane smashed into a van, killing five people inside. National Transportation Safety Board Chairwoman Jennifer Homendy says investigators are reviewing flight data and cockpit recordings and plan to interview the pilot and co-pilot to determine why the jet overran the runway while landing.
13: We want to hear their account of the accident before we release a readout of the cockpit voice recorder.
12: After hitting the van, the plane careened through a fence and smashed an SUV on a city street. Authorities say the five people killed were all inside a van used to shuttle crews that clean planes. I'm Mike Hempen.
10: A powerful and symbolic tour, the 9/11 Steel Across America Tour, scheduled to wrap up at Ground Zero in New York City this Friday. We get a preview from correspondent Laura Winters.
14: The large piece of steel recovered from the Twin Towers has traveled more than 10,000 miles across the country as part of a moving memorial sponsored by the Tunnel to Towers Foundation. It returns home to Ground Zero this Friday, marking 25 years since radical Islamic terrorists attacked the World Trade Center. The tour was launched to educate young people who were not alive at the time and to teach them the truth about what happened on 9/11. Laura Winters reporting.
10: On Wall Street, the Dow was off 409 points. This is SRN News.
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17: 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I'm Paul Acey for Plugged In by Focus on the Family.
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18: 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It's how do we manage our money in a way that works? And if you develop those habits, it takes some of the emotional steam out of it. Plus, the other thing that I wish I'd known earlier in marriage is the general rule in life is that your emotions always follow your decisions. 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
19: More marriage insights from Bill Ferrell at FamilyMinute.org.
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22: This afternoon, we can expect a mix of clouds and sun along with a heavy thunderstorm leading to humid conditions. Please be cautious of possible flash flooding. The high will reach 91 degrees tonight. Anticipate a thunderstorm in the evening with clouds gradually clearing up. The low will be around 77 degrees. Tomorrow will bring mostly cloudy skies and continued humidity with a chance of a thunderstorm in some areas during the afternoon. The high temperature will be around 90 degrees. That's your AccuWeather forecast. I'm meteorologist Joe Lundberg for AM 860, The Answer.
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24: We are live in Dallas. This is a special edition of the Scott Jennings Show. It is the first day of the Republican midterm convention. President Trump delivers the keynote address tonight. Vice President Vance is here. Republicans from around the country are here for the next 2 days, and we'll have live coverage on this show right here on Salem for both of those days. Also, tomorrow marks 1 year since Charlie Kirk was murdered at Utah Valley University. We'll remember Charlie this week and talk about what that moment has meant for American politics. And Friday, 25 years since September the 11th, 2001, a quarter century since the attack that changed America. We'll have special coverage of that anniversary as well. But today is Wednesday, September the 9th. I'm Scott Jennings. This is Salem, and we come to you live from Dallas. We're inside the American Airlines Arena, and we'll get to our coverage of the GOP convention in just a moment. But we begin with our history lesson today. On this day, 1776, America had declared its independence, but it was still searching for a name. Throughout the Revolutionary period, the 13 colonies had been commonly referred to as the United Colonies. It was an accurate description, but it sounded temporary, like a wartime alliance and not a permanent nation. Then on September the 9th, the Continental Congress adopted a simple resolution. From that day forward, every commission, every official document would replace the words United Colonies with the words United States. Words that captured a revolutionary idea. 13 separate states, yes, but united in one common cause. The Constitution had not yet been written. George Washington would not become president for another 13 years. And the war, in fact, was far from won. But the new nation finally had the name by which history would know it. America declared her independence on the 4th of July, but it became the United States of America on this day, September the 9th, 1776. And let's start there and pause on that for just a moment. United States. Those words seem particularly appropriate today because look at what we're going to experience this week. Today, here on September the 9th, we're in Dallas for a national Republican midterm convention. Tomorrow, the 10th, 1 year since Charlie was taken from us while speaking on a college campus. And Friday, September the 11th, 25 years since terrorists attacked this country and killed nearly 3,000 people. 3 days, three completely different events. But I keep coming back to these words, United States. What exactly does it mean to be united? It certainly doesn't mean we agree. We've never agreed. The founders argued about government, taxes, foreign policy, the balance of power, you name it. And today, well, turn on cable news sometimes. We're still arguing. As you know, I'm in the middle of it virtually every night. But disagreement is not a flaw in the American system. In many ways, disagreement is the system. You make your argument. I make mine. And eventually, we vote. We've been doing it that way every couple of years for 250 years, and it's worked out pretty well so far. That's the deal. That's why tomorrow's anniversary is so haunting. 1 year ago tomorrow, Charlie Kirk went to Utah to do what he had done time and again. He showed up to talk politics and to argue and to answer questions, to debate people who disagreed with him. and he was shot and killed. The criminal case is moving through the courts. The person who is alleged to have done it certainly looks guilty based on the evidence we've seen so far. But we don't need a court ruling to state the principle at stake. Political disagreement cannot be settled with violence. You don't answer an argument with a bullet. You answer it with another argument. You organize, you persuade, and ultimately, you vote. That's how our republic works. And 24 hours later, after that, we arrive at another date that Americans will never forget. September the 11th, a quarter of a century. And for anybody old enough to remember that morning, I can probably ask you a simple question to which you'll immediately know the answer. Where were you? And you'll know. You'll remember the room you were in. You'll remember who you called or who called you. You remember turning on the television. 8:46 a.m., the North Tower. 9:03, the South Tower, the Pentagon, then Flight 93. Nearly 3,000 lives gone. But we also saw that day some of the most extraordinary acts of courage in American history. Firefighters running up staircases while thousands were coming down. Police officers running toward danger. And passengers aboard Flight 93 realizing, when they realized what the hijackers intended, they decided that whatever happened to them, they were not going to let the terrorists strike another target. Let's roll. That's what Todd Beamer said. Ordinary Americans suddenly asked to do extraordinary things. And something happened afterward that feels a little hard to imagine today. For a little while, we were united. Republicans and Democrats stood together on the steps of the U.S. Capitol. American flags appeared everywhere. They were on every porch. People went to church. Neighbors checked on neighbors, and at least for a moment, Americans who disagreed about practically everything remembered that we belonged to something larger than our disagreements. We were all Americans. We were all citizens of the United States. Our politics didn't disappear. They never do. And I'm not romanticizing what came after. America would come to have enormous debates about war and peace and terrorism and civil liberties, what the proper response to 9/11 ought to be. Some of those arguments, in fact, are still happening today. But what I remember the most is that we were united in a national purpose. You could feel the patriotism everywhere. The flags on the porches, on the cars, hanging from the overpasses. And three words that Americans said over and over again. We'll never forget. 25 years later, that seems like a pretty good instruction. But remember what happened, remember who we lost, remember the courage, and remember, if only for a moment, what it felt like to understand that whatever our political differences, we were all Americans. Which brings us back here to Dallas, because today thousands of Republicans gather at the American Airlines Center for something unusual in American politics. It's a national convention during a midterm election. There are more than 100 scheduled appearances and program elements over the next two nights. President Trump delivers the keynote this evening, Vice President Vance tomorrow night. There will be candidates and cabinet officials and members of Congress and ordinary Americans telling their stories. The subjects will range from taxes and health care to immigration, crime, trade, education, the economy. In other words, the Republicans will be making an argument about America. What's working? What's not? Who should control Congress? What should we do next? And you'll notice something else about this convention. The program itself will mark the anniversary of Charlie's death, and it will commemorate the 25th anniversary of 9/11. So these things that we're talking about today aren't merely dates sitting next to each other on a calendar. They're all converging here, right now. September the 9th, the colonies became the United States. September the 10th, an anniversary where a political activist was murdered for the simple act of engaging in public debate. September the 11th, an anniversary of an attack that changed the United States itself. And here in the middle of all of it is a political convention with speeches and arguments and candidates asking Americans for their votes. That's how it's supposed to work. Because politicians don't get the final word. Political parties don't get the final word. Cable TV certainly doesn't get it either. It's you, the American people, who get the final word. You vote and you decide. So maybe it is fitting that this convention comes to us and begins on September the 9th. 250 years ago today, America was fighting for her existence No constitution, no presidency, and the outcome of the revolution was very uncertain. But they knew what they wanted to call this experiment. The United States. 250 years later, we're still here, still arguing, still voting, still trying to figure out what the next chapter will look like. And tonight here in Dallas, the 2026 midterm argument begins in earnest, and we're here for all of it. It is the Republican midterm convention. We are live in Dallas. This is Scott Jennings with live coverage, and we are excited to get it started. Now, I want to welcome a new program to our show. You've heard me talking about them. They're called Noble Gold Investments. 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The real question is not should you do it, it is when I do it, who should I call? Who should I trust? And I would tell you, I would only call one group,

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9: Ronald Reagan understood that preserving liberty required more than defending it. It had to be taught. In his 1989 farewell address, Reagan warned America about the danger of losing its national memory. If we forget what we did, we won't know who we are. Reagan understood that a free nation cannot preserve principles its people no longer understand. Every generation must learn why America's freedoms matter, understand the sacrifices that secured them, and accept the responsibilities that come with self-government. Liberty cannot be simply inherited. It must be intentionally passed from one generation to the next. Because when we fail to teach the meaning of freedom, we eventually lose the will to preserve it. So, are we preparing the next generation merely to inherit liberty, or teaching them why it is worth preserving?
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2: Summer was supposed to be fun. I thought drinking would help me relax more, loosen up, have more fun. But alcohol can change things fast, especially for teens. It can mess with your head,

All right, welcome back, everybody. Kyle Warren with you, sitting in for Bill Bunkley this afternoon. And a short week, I think, or shorter week for a lot of folks out there with the Labor Day holiday on earlier this week on Monday. Hope that you had a great Labor Day weekend, by the way. And if you were off work, well, then hopefully you had a chance to relax a little bit or have a little bit of fun. Over the Labor Day weekend, I'll mention this just real briefly. Over the Labor Day weekend, I had a great opportunity to go to what's called the Norco Fair and Rodeo. And it's in Southern California. It's a place called Norco. And it is also known as Horsetown, USA. And it's just an incredible little town. People actually can ride their horses up and down the streets, and they go through drive-throughs or ride-throughs, I guess you might call it. In some places there are, you know, like the Old West, you know, the horse ties in places, you know, and people actually do that. And there's a lot of equestrian things happening. They've got this big horse facility in Norco, and they have this great fair. And the theme of the fair was the spirit of America. And it was great. We got to see some bull riding, all kinds of great stuff. Very, very exciting. The place was packed, and they had a drill team that came out, and they had, I don't know, maybe 10 riders, and they had, they dimmed the lights in the arena, and they lit up red, white, and blue with American flags and their costumes and their horses and everything. And it was really quite breathtaking. And then as their finale, they galloped around the arena and towing in behind them a gigantic American flag that would be just flying as they went by. And all to the sounds of Toby Keith, you know, courtesy of the red, white, and blue. And I'm telling you, the crowd went wild. It was just really something. And here we, because I'm thinking, here I am, I'm sitting in the middle of Southern California in Norco, and we're having this great fair and this great rodeo and this great expression of just national pride. It was just really something. And Old Glory, the red, white, and blue. It was really something to see. And I wanted to pass that on because I thought there for a moment, you know, there are so many people that want to see the United States not just succeed, but continue to thrive. And patriotism is not dead. Patriotism is still alive and well. And in places like California, it may be quote unquote a remnant, but it's still strong. And that's why I'm optimistic, you know, kind of like Ronald Reagan. Ronald Reagan always said that America's best days were always ahead. And we can look back and we can say, wow, you know, George Washington, he was pretty cool. You know, Thomas Jefferson, he was pretty cool. You know, all these great things that happened, all these great leaders, Abraham Lincoln, by far, very cool, right? And, that's the political science technical term. If you can get a very cool, then, you're doing pretty good. But of course, or just any of Reagan himself. And we look back and we say, these are the days where we overcame. These are the days where we continued to strive. These are the days when we were victorious. And put all those things together and look to the future. And the reason I say this afternoon, see, there I go again, it's this afternoon. the reason I say this is because, you know, there are folks out there, and I think they get very downhearted, and it's completely understandable why. But at the same time, though, this is where America can really shine. This is where we start going back to the ideas. We go back to the foundational structure of our nation, and we build, and we continue to build, and we talk to our friends, and we talk to our neighbors, and we present this wonderful great experiment of America. And we need to counter those that would come along and say, nope, its time is over. It's done. We got to dismantle it. It's time

0: with SRN News. I'm Bob Agnew in Washington. The U.S. military says it destroyed five Iranian tankers on Tuesday in response to the latest attacks on its warships, the latest burst of back-and-forth strikes moving both countries more toward open hostilities. That's had a hard effect on Wall Street today as oil prices were on the rise, stock prices on the way down. Right now, the Dow Jones Industrial Average off 305 points, the Nasdaq down by 147, and the S&P 500 has given up about 27 points today. Republican John Sununu will face Democrat Chris Pappas in November in the race to replace retiring U.S. Senator Jeanne Shaheen in New Hampshire. Democrats will need to try and hold that seat to have any chance of flipping control of the Senate, as they're seeking to do in November. Interviewing the pilot and co-pilot today, that is the focus of the NTSB as it looks into the crash of that Amazon jetliner in Miami over the weekend. This is SRN News.
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11: This afternoon, expect a mix of clouds and sunshine along with a heavy thunderstorm making it feel humid. Be cautious of possible flash flooding. The temperature will reach a high of 91 tonight. Anticipate a thunderstorm in the evening followed by some clouds breaking up. The overnight low will be around 77. Tomorrow, the weather will be mostly cloudy and humid with a chance of a thunderstorm in some areas. During the afternoon, the high temperature will be 90 degrees. That's your AccuWeather forecast. I'm meteorologist Joe Lundberg for AM 860. The Answer.
12: God only knows what you've been through. God only knows what they say about you. God only knows how it's killing you.
13: So last Friday, some of the first mail-in ballots started going out in North Carolina, and that means, of course, that midterm voting is essentially already underway. And folks, welcome back to the program. Kyle Warren with you, sitting in for Bill Bunkley this afternoon. Bill will be back tomorrow, but as always, my great pleasure and honor to be here behind the microphone for Bill this afternoon. And I hope that you're having a great day out there. Whatever it is that you're up to, whatever it is that you're doing, we're glad to be going along with you. And as I mentioned, you have these, you already have some of these mail-in ballots already going out there. We've got, of course, the GOP midterm, as it's being called, that's happening in Dallas. And the chairman of the RNC essentially said, we're putting Trump on the ballot. And that's exactly the kind of thing that they need to do. And the reason being, of course, is midterm elections are notoriously, difficult for voter turnout. And I've been talking about this for a long time now on my show and the overnights and the early mornings, because that's one of the main factors here. Now, I get it. Some people are not happy with the state of affairs. They're not happy with the way things have gone in terms of the war against Iran. They're not happy with the gas prices. They're not happy with all these things. And I get it. And they also want other things. They've wanted, for lack of a better term, perp walks and things like this. But it does take a lot of time. It does take a lot of resources. There are so many headwinds. And by the way, I'm not trying to make excuses. I'm trying to look at things from just an objective viewpoint here in terms of what this administration has been tasked to do, what the mandate was, and then, of course, the kinds of things that it's running into. I mean, you could run the gambit from regulation and the regulators that cause things to be very, very difficult, because once Congress passes something, it goes to the regulators and then they make up a bunch of stuff, which essentially, has the force of law, basically, because otherwise, how are these legislative decisions implemented? And so you have that happening. Then you have the judges that at every single turn will put the kibosh that President Trump ever tries to do. And then, of course, you have, yes, the legislative issues in terms of trying to get things codified, which is something we've been talking about since President Trump came back into the Oval Office. You've got to get these things codified, executive orders. We've got several calls recently about executive orders, because they'll just get turned around first thing when another administration at some point comes into the Oval Office. So what do we got to do? Well, part and parcel of this is getting turnout. And Victor Davis Hanson was on Sean Hannity's program yesterday, I believe, and he had a lot of great things to say about this idea of turnout, because he was asked about, how do you get people to come out and vote? Because if everyone who voted for Donald Trump, as Sean Hannity was pointing out, if everyone who voted for Donald Trump would just get out there and vote, this would help to really stop and put a stop to these, ultra radical DSAers, et cetera. And Victor Davis Hanson is a very thoughtful person, and I'm always interested to hear what he's saying, but he says that, the voters, he says they're just complacent. They need to be shaken up. And this is an existential threat. He says, these people don't like you. That's a very basic thing to say, but very true. I mean, in other words, how else do you communicate that? They obviously don't like you. They want to stop you. They want to make sure that you don't have the opportunities afforded to you by the Constitution, by the American system, by our tradition. They want to make sure that they are able to lord it over you. They want to change, as he says, direct quote, they want to change the existence of the United States. They never liked its founding. They didn't like it in its maturity, and they hate it now in the current, and they don't want it to continue. I don't know how more clear that could ever be. But he talks about the people. He says, they see Donald Trump. He says they see that he's president. We like what he did in the border, and we like what he did with energy development. We like what he did with crime. We like everything he did. So we're just going to sit back and watch TV. And so that's not something that can happen here. And that's why the RNC chair saying we're putting Donald Trump on the ballot is so important, because there's got to be something that revs people up. There's got to be something that creates that energy. And it's got to counter what the Democrats are selling, literally selling their shtick of what they're trying to do. And that's, I think, very, very important. So vote the way, vote as if this whole thing absolutely depends on you. Vote as if, different things, even across the country, wherever you're hearing this program, vote as if the whole thing depends on you. And I think we get a fighting chance. All right, let's head back to the telephone lines, because we've got John, and he's giving us a call from Nyack, New York this afternoon. Hey, John, thanks for calling.
10: Hey, how you doing, Kyle? Kyle.
13: Doing great.
10: I just wanted to let everyone out there know that us happy, conservative, peaceful warriors are ready to win once again. Mm-hmm. Think about the last two major elections. I have to skip one. One was the last election, where Trump was supposed to lose and be trounced. They had all these lawsuits against him, 32 so-called felonies, blah, blah, blah, blah, blah. He has manhandled his way through that last election. The previous one, we all know, was irregularities. And then the one before that was Hillary, where he was going to go down in flames once again. The American people just have to do their job as citizens. The American people, the American citizens, not foreigners, not illegals, not people who are not allowed to vote. We have to get out and cast our ballots for the Constitution of the United States to see if this experiment will, in fact, continue to succeed. I mean, Americans basically have, we wanted the borders shut. It couldn't be done without Congress to write laws. We found that to be false. The borders are shut. In August, the job report, I believe it was 180,000 jobs, when they predicted somewhere around 60,000 jobs. The war in Iraq, if we could call it a war, Americans are always willing to sacrifice treasure for blood. Thank God there's been very few killed in Iran, and we have them completely boxed off. In September, the chairman of the Chinese Communist Party, who runs the country, will be in America. The reciprocal visit from Trump's visit to them, which was a huge success. I expect nothing but from him there. Now, Donald Trump is known for saying, we're going to accomplish these things. It's done. It's finished. We're going to win. Because when he was much younger, I forgot what school he was in, he was a disciple of one of the motivators that got things done. I forgot the guy's name, but he's one of those, you have to believe you can do it, and then that reality will come true. And that's what Donald Trump is across the board. And we can do these things. Look at Washington, what's come of it. Look at the border, what's come of it. Look at the crime rate in America, what's come of it. The jobs are now starting to come back to America. Huge jobs are coming back to America. Manufacturing is coming back to America. Now, all we need are the citizens of America, and we're all listening to the radio now, we're most likely citizens, to do what we've done in two of the last three elections. Elect Donald Trump and a Senate and a House that will enact what we all want, like the SAVE Act. We all want the SAVE Act. 85% of American people across the board. Doesn't make a difference which party. We That's have right. to do it forcefully, happily, and peacefully.
13: Yeah.
10: We have Absolutely. People on the other side who are killing children at this point. All the way up to right before birth, they're allowed to abort them. And now we find that even after birth, they're allowed to kill them. We can't let that side win. That's the definition of evil.
13: Yeah. That's right. Killing That's right. children. That's- Yeah, that you're exactly right, John, because that's exactly the kind of things that we're up against. And it can't be overstated. I mean, these grisly things that you're just talking about right here, that should be an abomination to every single person listening right now. But there are people out there who say, no, that's just healthcare.
10: And then they're killing Charlie Kirk and cheering about it. They're celebrating the anniversary of his death. Someone who just spoke words, just ideas, which is the American way. The insurance agent, they celebrate the person who killed him. The women are fawning all over the killer, the assassin. And every time they call us fascists and Nazis, what they're basically saying is, we want a target on these people. You could become a hero by killing our opponents. The Republicans
13: they're not too,
10: and conservatives
13: too
10: don't
13: bashful
10: do that.
13: About that. Yeah. Yeah, they're not too bashful about that, are they? Yeah.
10: And it's black and white at this point. It's cut and dry. You're either with America, our Constitution, our way of life, our Judeo-Christian ethics, our background, which was wonderful background. They're trying to trash it. And by the way, there's an insurance company that we all know that has commercials that constantly say, don't be like your father. Don't be like your parents. And the name of that insurance company is another name for liberal. And I keep on seeing those, and they're basically the left keeps on berating America. erading our history.
13: Yeah.
10: And by doing that, they're hoping to rip it down and replace it with the ungodly Islamic communist partnership.
13: Yeah.
10: Things that we
13: authoritarian
10: that nobody wants. Exactly.
13: Yeah.
10: Where absolutely. The common man doesn't get to make the decision.
13: Well, that's right, because you have to follow a program. It's not about liberty. And I think that's also the big contrast here. You know, we can all live in liberty, but we can't live under oppression. And what these people, like you're talking about, John, they want to bring about an oppression. And they lie and they cheat and they steal during these elections, trying to make you think that they're the saviors. You know, they're going to make everything better. They're going to help you get that second bag of groceries and just put them in charge. Yeah, but they will oppress.
10: And basically, the Declaration of Independence was the first document to publicly state all men are endowed by their creator with certain inalienable rights. Among them are life, liberty, and the pursuit of happiness. Mm-hmm. We live by that document. And they're trying to take that away. Until that document was written, we were servants of the king. And we lived and died at his whim.
13: Mm-hmm.
10: We're not going to get under the thumb of the Islamics or the communists.
13: That's right.
10: We
13: That's
10: just
13: exactly
10: need to do
13: right.
10: our job as citizens and vote for America, the true America that we all know and love.
13: Absolutely. John, I appreciate your call so much. I mean, you've got such a great, you're proclaiming such a great message this afternoon, and I know everybody appreciates it.
10: Thank you, Kyle. We love your show. We do appreciate your voice out there. Thank you.
13: Well, I appreciate that. Thank you. Take care, John. We'll talk to you again real soon, I'm sure. That's John, and he's calling us all the way from Nyack, New York, everybody. And I appreciate the kind words very, very much. I really, really do. And we're all in this together, wherever you are throughout the United States. There's not isolated. This is an all hands on deck situation. It is an all out attack on what makes America, America. You just heard John talking about this. We heard Victor Davis Hanson, the quote that we had from him talking about this idea. They truly want to dismantle it. And they believe that if they can get enough people to say, oh, yeah, you know, we don't need this anymore. This hasn't served us. This, you know, capitalism is bad and we need to remake everything. It is a message that they've glommed onto. It's found purchase in many places. Unfortunately, I think it's found a lot of foundation with younger people. And because this whole thing, all this drumbeat continues on, you know, you're never going to buy a house. You're never going to get ahead. Everything's going to be bad moving forward. The only way out is to get the Democrat socialists and they're going to make everything better. It's really ridiculous. I think when we hear it, especially if you've been around for a while, because you know what this stuff ends up with. But something we talk about in my program a lot, and that is, you know, the failure, not just the failure, but the infiltration. That's a better word. The transformation. How about the fundamental transformation of the education system? How about the fundamental transformation of the way that people are even brought up to view their country? And also, I think as a corollary to this, especially when it comes to what's happening in foreign policy, certainly with the war with Iran and everything happening in the Middle East. Can you imagine what life might be like if there was just a little bit, and I just mean a little bit, of support coming in from the mainstream media? Not that it would turn the tide, perhaps, but what's interesting to me is that it's in everyone's best interest that the United States makes sure that Iran does not have the capability of developing a nuclear weapon. However that occurs in terms of stopping it, because it can be stopped, you know, we know there are these different prongs to this. Military, we've got economic, We see what's going on. There's can be regional pressure. There can be all kinds of, there can be an internal revolution. There's all kinds of stuff that could happen. But by gosh, why can't there be the unity of saying that regime is bad? It is a danger to the rest of the world, and let's unite against it. I mean, you know, if we just did a study, you know, on the way that women are treated in under the Iranian system, shall we say. If we just did a study of how the people live, I think it would just be appalling. And I'm telling you, and I don't want to get, I'm not trying to be funny. I'm really not trying to be funny with this, but I think this illustrates the point. If you had Barack Obama or some, you know, famous Democrat president and somebody who was beloved by the media, and they said, we got this Iran problem, they're crazy and we're going to stop this, that president would have all kinds of support. And you would see stories every single day about, look at what's happening, look how the people are treated under the Iranian regime, look at that. I mean, there'd be so many human interest stories like you wouldn't believe. And they would be actively trying to turn the hearts of the American people to the idea of, okay, Pentagon, you want a blank check for this? Here you go. Here. I don't know if you can hear this on the radio. There you go. Here's your blank check and go accomplish the mission. And it's an interesting thing to me how much the politics, especially when it comes to the mainstream media, absolutely cloud or color or take out of focus or focus onto something that shouldn't be the focus because of their ideology and because how they go together. And it's really, really sad. But because we see what's happening right now, in trying to stop Iran, for example, or how about this, even on the economic front. You know, we do see positive things in the economy, but every single story you'll ever hear is how awful it truly, truly is. And I'm not denying that, you know, people are struggling. I'm not saying that. That would be foolish. But the idea is that we're going to make it better. Here are the steps that can be taken. Here's what's happening out there. It would be a very, very different move into the midterms here if... Stay with us, folks, because we're going to come right back right here on the Bill Bunkley Show. Kyle Warren sitting in for Bill Bunkley. Great call. Thank you so much. And we'll be right back.

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15: All right, welcome back, everybody. Kyle Warren with you, sitting in for Bill Bunkley this afternoon here on The Briefing, The Bill Bunkley Show. And as always, it's just a great pleasure to be with you and taking your phone calls this afternoon. And, you know, as we've been talking about, we've mentioned Charlie Kirk. We've got the terrible anniversary tomorrow of his assassination in Utah. As Charlie Kirk was out there doing what he did best and almost pioneered what he was doing, his method, his way of talking with people, his way of engaging. And that is been really missed. There was only one Charlie Kirk. And I remember, you know, soon after the events of that terrible day, that we would get a lot of calls, and understandably so. You know, who is the next Charlie Kirk, just to boil it down? And I would often say, and I still feel the same way today, I don't know that there's another person that you'd point to, even a year on, and say, well, that's the next Charlie Kirk. Because I think what Charlie Kirk was doing is, you know, has to sort of be dispersed into all of us in some form, that, you know, we're all Charlie Kirk in that sense. We all have the opportunity to engage with others. Or the opportunity to live the life that, to live a life that demonstrates to people our values and our faith and our willingness to reach out and our willingness to talk about these very, very difficult subjects. And something that, always, I think will always stay with me about Charlie Kirk is the fact that as he was talking to the person on the microphone in these gatherings on whatever campus or gathering that he was at, the person on the microphone might be saying X, Y, and Z, and he might be talking to them, but it was the people all around on the periphery who were listening in. Maybe somebody who would never in a million years say, I'm going to go up to the microphone and I'm going to ask this question of Charlie Kirk, or I'm going to make this statement, or what have you. But they were listening and they were absorbing. And I just wonder, I don't know, but there no way to tally it, but how many people were reached by Charlie Kirk's interactions with someone who might have been obstinate or somebody who's never going to say, okay, well, you've really made me reassess everything here and I'm going to change my mind. You know, but we don't know what was happening out there, like I said, on the periphery of people listening in. And I think that might be one of the greatest things that we'll never have some quantitative idea of about Charlie Kirk's life and his ministry and his work. But boy, oh boy, I can imagine how things might have changed for a lot of people. And so again, as we remember Charlie Kirk tomorrow and the terrible day of his assassination, I think that, again, if we carry with us this idea that we can engage with people, that we can tell the truth, that we can absolutely stand our ground in love and in compassion, because, you know, if somebody's blind and they're going to walk over a cliff, you know, we've got to tell them that is the right thing to do. Or if somebody is simply not aware and they're going to walk over a cliff, it's still our duty to do everything possible to tell them. All right, folks, stick with us. We're going to come back on for hour number two. 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Otherwise, we'll see you on the other side of the hour. We've got a lot more to do here on The Bill Bunkley Show. 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
18: With SRN News, I'm Bob Agnew in Washington. China today says it is not guilty of U.S. charges. It's been pilfering development secrets from U.S. AI models.
19: China's dismissed U.S. claims that Chinese artificial intelligence developers extract capabilities from frontier American AI systems. On Wednesday, China's Commerce Ministry said such claims are groundless, with its Ministry of Foreign Affairs urging the U.S. to avoid making unfounded accusations and insisting its AI development is self-reliant. U.S. organizations named six Chinese AI developers, including DeepSeek, Alibaba, and Moonshot AI, saying they've gained unauthorized access to U.S. AI models and that their activities were done likely with Chinese government awareness. I'm Charles Villadesma.
18: Republican John Sununu will face Democrat Chris Pappas in November after winning the GOP primary last night. He told supporters in Manchester,
20: "We've got a winning team. We've also got a winning message, right? From the first day of this campaign, we focused on the issues important to voters across New Hampshire."
18: And he'll be running to replace Gene Shaheen, the Democrat who is retiring. Democrat Illinois Governor J.D. Pritzker using the GOP midterm convention in Dallas to take aim at the Republicans.
21: This bizarre Republican midterm convention here can't paper over the fact that Republicans have done nothing to earn your vote.
18: CBS being accused of glossing over President Biden's botched pullout in Afghanistan.
22: CBS News is being criticized for downplaying the Taliban's use of leftover U.S. military equipment. The network treated it as something President Trump says, even though a video from Kabul shows Taliban fighters using American Humvees and other U.S. gear. Critics say CBS ignored clear evidence from the chaotic 2021 withdrawal and tried to cast a documented fact as just a political claim.
18: That is Willie Nelson. This is
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0: Foundations of Freedom. A look at America's founding principles and the leaders who shaped our nation.
1: Ronald Reagan understood that preserving liberty required more than defending it. It had to be taught. In his 1989 farewell address, Reagan warned America about the danger of losing its national memory. If we forget what we did, we won't know who we are. Reagan understood that a free nation cannot preserve principles its people no longer understand. Every generation must learn why America's freedoms matter, understand the sacrifices that secured them, and accept the responsibilities that come with self-government. Liberty cannot be simply inherited. It must be intentionally passed from one generation to the next. Because when we fail to teach the meaning of freedom, we eventually lose the will to preserve it. So, are we preparing the next generation merely to inherit liberty, or teaching them why it is worth preserving?
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6: This afternoon, we can expect a mix of clouds and sun along with a heavy thunderstorm leading to humid conditions. Please be cautious of possible flash flooding. The high will reach 91 degrees tonight. Anticipate a thunderstorm in the evening with clouds gradually clearing up. The low will be around 77 degrees. Tomorrow will bring mostly cloudy skies and continued humidity with a chance of a thunderstorm in some areas during the afternoon. The high temperature will be around 90 degrees. That's your AccuWeather forecast. I'm meteorologist Joe Lundberg for AM 860, The Answer.
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27: All right, welcome to the show. Hey, good numbers on the jobs report. 162,000 jobs added. Got unemployment at a 4.1%. Also in Florida, Byron Donalds, the front runner for governor in the state of Florida, who was just a guest on our show. Check out our YouTube channel for some of that legacy content. He's pledging to end property taxes in Florida. Says even if Amendment 3 doesn't pass or fail, we're going to reform property taxes in our state with the goal of eliminating property taxes once and for all. So we'll dive into that as well. I want to remind you to vote yes on 3. That's your opportunity to reduce your property taxes. And it also does some good stuff for other property types as well. Non-homesteaded properties get an annual cap decrease from 10% annually. It can increase every year 10% down to 5%. So they're going to cut that down to 5%. So good stuff there coming up. We got Mark Hay back in studio with us. Mark, we're going to talk about college planning today. Is that right?
28: That's right. We've been talking about college planning, comparing it to a piece of real estate. So we're going to kind of continue that conversation.
27: Yeah, I like that. When you look at the overall economy right now, Mark, what do you kind of predict? What do you see going into, here we are, you know, almost to the fourth quarter of the year? You know, I think gas prices, I think manufacturing, I think about some of these things. Where are you kind of looking at?
28: Well, I think that, like you said, if they can pass this no homestead property tax, right? I do think real estate in the state of Florida, and especially Tampa area, I think will boom again. Yes. Just like we saw with COVID, where it just basically doubled overnight. It was crazy. But interest rates were very, very low then. But we're going to have something that's going to infuse, meaning all of a sudden now you're saving $500, $1,000 a month maybe in property taxes to own a piece of property, not to mention there's no state income tax.
27: Right.
28: So I think if anybody wants to say, hey, what should we invest in the near future? Let's wait till November.
27: Yeah.
28: Because if that passes, I think real estate is going to do some incredible things here in Florida.
27: Yeah. You know, and I think there's so much there as well. And insurances are coming down, the affordability piece. A lot of these homeowners associations, when the Surfside thing happened, a lot of these homeowners associations are saying, hey, let's fire our board, man. They're mismanaging our property. So they brought in new management. So I think we're getting there. We're getting there quickly or slowly rather than quickly, you know, as some people would like. And I also I've flipped my position on data centers, man. I just keep reading articles. I read another article here. It was talking about $39 million was spent to turn you against data centers. Here's who was behind it. It's China behind a lot of this propaganda because they don't want us investing in data centers. And by the way, one of the main reasons is that it controls our military. Whether you can use AI to say, hey, we're on the offensive, or, oh, now we got to switch it to defensive, and you just simply plug it in. And it's going to be, you know, so we have to have that.
28: Yeah. And I did see something where, I don't know if it's true or not, but you could set up a mini data center in your yard. You know, if you saw this.
27: Oh, really?
28: Real estate. And they'll pay you like $2,000 a month to hold that unit in your yard.
27: Oh, my goodness.
28: I don't know if it's true or not, but let's say you had five properties and they're paying it, you know, for one for each property at two. That's $10,000 a month just to have a mini data center in your backyard somewhere. I don't know if it's true.
27: Yeah.
28: But they are trying to figure out ways for data centers and everything else. I know Elon Musk wants to go to space and put them in space. Who knows?
27: The shared economy, too. I mean, just think about it. You do the Uber, you do the Lyft thing, and now you've got Waymo, the driverless car by Google, and then you've got another competitor. Amazon has these autonomous vehicles. So it's kind of the shared economy. And I had a friend of mine, a younger friend, and he said, oh, yeah. He said, I just signed up for Elon Musk's new company. It's a rideshare program. So basically, the short is that you buy the car. He puts it into production, and after year one, they're predicting after year one, that car will be paid off. So you'll be raking in profit every month by renting out the car.
28: Yeah, I saw that. Here in Tampa, they have a holding center for those Tesla taxis, you know, whatever. They're two-person drive by themselves. But I think that's only like 30,000 or less. I only say, oh, only.
27: I think it's this one right 30, here
28: 30,000 or less, but it's a good opportunity, you know, for a little business, like an Airbnb right there. Almost.
27: Yeah. Check that out. Yeah. That's your golden color Tesla there. But yeah, I mean, it's just an amazing economy that we have right now, right? I mean, there's a lot of manufacturing being investment being made, $18 trillion, and all the different trade deals President Trump has cut. It takes a little time for those manufacturing facilities to be built and then the jobs to show up and the incomes to trickle down.
28: Yeah, and with the tariffs, we are seeing how much money he's bringing in.
27: Right.
28: You know, he is bringing a ton of money from the tariffs. Now, where's it going? I don't know. I mean, who knows where it's all going? Hopefully,
27: well, that's another thing in this article.
28: Being invested, you know.
27: Well, that's another thing in this article, man. It talked about AI is making it much easier for us to be able to sniff out a lot of the Medicare fraud, a lot of the other fraud. And guess what that does? It cuts off the funding for mostly Democrats on the Democrat side. Who's behind the funding? Minneapolis, you know, the Muslim community, the Somalis, right? So that combined with getting them out of the country. I know the new Secretary Mullins had mentioned that this is the third month in a row that he's increased the numbers, broken records every month by getting these illegals out of our country.
28: Yeah. And then you bring up another thing. Whatever happened to the daycare centers? It just kind of dies. We're not going to do anything about all that fraud and all the millions of dollars that went funneling into fake child daycares. I mean, I wish that we would see some consequences to our taxpayer money being wasted.
27: Well, the excuse is, well, the wheels of justice turn slow.
28: I get it.
27: Look at the Charlie Kirk case. Here we are a year later. Charlie Kirk, almost a year. I think it was in October, right? That, you know, it's been this long to even determine if he's actually, because that last little trial thing, that wasn't even a case or trial. That was just a preliminary hearing to determine if there was sufficient evidence to go to trial. It's unbelievable.
28: Yeah. And I mean, I don't know about you, but I don't know if that kid is the sole shooter of that whole situation. So I don't know. I have my conspiracy theories on what actually happened.
27: Cause
28: it's hard for me to even understand how he could pull that off. And then, you know, loading and unloading and breaking a gun down and leaving it. And I don't know. It's just, there's a lot that doesn't make sense.
27: You know,
28: but I agree with you. It does take a long time.
27: And there's somewhere in between this year and a half to figure out if they're going to trial, and back in the good old days, the Wild West, where they'd break them out, hang them up, and noose them. It's something. It reminds me of this Charlie song.
2: Tell our kids, just say no, and then some panty-waist judge lets a drug dealer go.
27: He had a good little.
2: If I had my way with people selling dope, take a big tall tree and a short piece
27: big
2: of
27: tall
2: rope,
27: tree,
2: I'd hang a piece of rope. Little swank.
27: So they're somewhere between 2 weeks and 2 years for justice, right?
28: Right.
27: We got to get to that point. But let's go to, I want to go to your talking points here. In just a moment, but let's throw a couple listings up there, Dave. 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Let him look at what you're investing in. 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This is God's country. All right, Mark Hay back in studio with us. College planning, real estate investments versus the Florida prepaids and some of those other.
28: We talked about 529 Florida prepaid, and there's a lot of rules that go with it, you know, meaning where can you go to school, what the money can be used for. If you don't go to college, turn it into an IRA, can't touch the 59.5. There's a lot of rules. Or we can go buy a piece of a rental property, you know, nothing big, nothing crazy. But if your grandparents or you, whoever has 50 grand, are going to put into a Florida prepaid or 529, put 50 grand into a rental property, mortgage to rest. And the reason you do that is because first you can offset W-2 income, you know, if it is a short-term Airbnb, or maybe the stay-at-home spouse gets a real estate license, becomes a real estate professional. Now you can take off all your expenses and deductions. But one deduction that we didn't get to talk about that would be even more beneficial for your child that's going to eventually go to college for college planning is you can pay that child now that's under 18 up to $16,000 a year from a business. And so, let's say you had a rental property and you want to pay that child to come and help clean and be marketing on social media or whatever, and you put that into a Roth IRA or you put it into cash value life insurance. Well, now they would have a rental property. They would have a Roth IRA that you started. They would have cash value life insurance that you started for them. You get a deduction that goes into two tax-free accounts that grow tax-free forever. I mean, we're talking generational wealth that you can create. Or you put money into a 529 or a Florida prepaid and do what with it? Maybe go to college, maybe not. And you've heard me say, I think college is overrated. I personally think it's overrated. If you're not going to be a specialist, like I'm going to be a doctor, a lawyer, an accountant, you know, something like that. But just to go to college and just get a degree like social work, or I'm not putting it down.
27: Yeah.
28: But it's not something that necessarily need to go to college for. You can go off and be a trade school. We talk about plumber, electrician. We're lacking that stuff. Construction, you know, all that stuff we're lacking. And that's only a 6 month, a year schooling. And then you're off and making money. Yeah. But the point is, let's say they don't want to go to college and you set these accounts up. And I'll just talk about the cash value account. You set up a cash value account. And let's say you put 16 grand in there. I'm not saying you are, but 16 grand there for 16, 18 years, whatever. And now they're 18 years old. You have a rental property that's probably paid off, that the renter's paid. Then you have 150 to 200 grand sitting in cash value that's 100% liquid that does not show up on college grant applications. So now you got two assets for college that are not going to show up on college grant applications. So you can get the grants from, you know, the state or city, whoever it is that's giving out the grants, the government. And then not to mention, if they don't want to go to college, they got 150, 200 grand that's liquid that's sitting in there that say, I want to go buy another piece of real estate. Or I just want to be an entrepreneur. I want to go start a business. I want to buy a townhouse, live in one side and rent the other. Now all of a sudden he's got three properties at 18, 19 years old.
27: Yeah.
28: But the point is, it just gives you way more options. And like you said in the beginning, utilizing the tax code should be part of everybody's plan.
27: Yeah.
28: I don't care if you're a W-2 or not. You can do something where you can offset, and there's so much that you could do. And we're just talking about real estate because this is a real estate show. But if you own a piece of real estate and that LLC owns that, you own a business, and now all of a sudden we can do all these cool things instead of just plopping into 529 or Florida prepaid. Because a lot of times people do what they're taught, which is buy your home, put in a 401k, put into a Florida prepay 529. And what did you do with your money? You locked it all up. All three of them are locked up. You can't get to it. There's rules, there's taxes, there's penalties. If you want to try to get equity out of the house, you know how hard that is sometimes to go get equity out of a house or an equity loan. It's really, really hard to do that. Whereas if you do it our way, you can eliminate a lot of taxation, keep the money liquid, and then if they want a car at 16 or they need this, you have money sitting there for them, and you just utilize a tax code. But we're also doing college planning to get them ahead, you know, or maybe not go to college. We talk, go to a trade school, go start a business, buy some more real estate, whatever that may be. But it's an excellent opportunity to just take a step forward and not do what everybody is just taught, like, go do this. Go do it for a prepay.
27: The traditional program.
28: Yeah, traditional program. Why do they do it? The government is involved. The government rules it. You know, so if you got a 529, an IRA, a 401k, the government is your partner. And they're going to tell you what they want to take in taxes at that time when you decide to start spending it. And so eliminate them and you just start getting assets that you can control.
27: Yeah.
28: You know, that would give you generational wealth. I wish my parents would have bought a rental property for me when I was born. I wish my parents would have put money into a cash flow life insurance policy and gave it to me, or a Roth, or, you know what I mean? Like, that's massive money. Now here I'm at 46. I would have tons of cash-free cash, huge Roth IRA. I would have real estate, and you could put real estate inside the Roth. You know, you could start the Roth for the kid down the road. The kid becomes an adult and says, I

0: here. Delta Airlines with eligible young children could receive another $1,000. So the Atlanta-based airline is also contributing $1,000 to the Trump accounts. Trump accounts are deferred investment accounts created under the tax and spending law President Trump signed in last year. The federal pilot program provides $1,000 for eligible students, children, eligible citizens, that is, children born between January 2025 and December 2028 who have valid security numbers, social security numbers. So that's another big deal, right, Mark?
1: Absolutely. I mean, everybody, I mean, I think you guys opened yours up, right, for your son?
0: I have to double check.
1: Yeah, but, you know, I'm anxious to see it. I want to see the money go into the account. I want to see what happens, you know, and then obviously you can contribute to it, and anybody else can too, but that's pretty cool. I haven't seen that from the employer doing it, but that's really cool.
0: Yeah, employee matching, it's a great opportunity to, you know, get your heads, get your kids ahead in life, you know, help them get ahead.
1: And people don't realize too, like, you know, if you have a match of a 401k, you can have your, if you have student loan debt and you're paying your student loan, you can have that match go to the student loan instead of the 401k.
0: Yeah.
1: People don't realize it because it's changed in the last couple of years where you can start doing that. And so people continue to get a match in a 401k. That's great.
0: Yeah.
1: But maybe that student loan is kind of dampening your style, meaning like it's $1,000 a month of this thing. I want to get it paid off and we can't do vacations. You know, the cash flow helps. So that would be an awesome thing to do is match that. Now, all of a sudden, you're putting $2,000 a month towards that loan.
0: Yeah.
1: You know, something to think about.
0: Yeah, there's so much good stuff. Quick break, more with Mark Hay coming up. U.S. launches foundry schools as well, kind of on that same talking point of trade schools versus universities. A lot there, a lot to be talked about. Lowe's, we mentioned last week on the show, they're doing a major effort to push to get a million folks into the trades. Quick break, right back. More here on the Consumer Quarterback Show, ConsumerQB.com.
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2: 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Remember, vote yes on three. That's on the ballot in November. Spread the word. Share that with your friends, your family. Make sure everybody understands what's in Amendment 3. And Mark Hayes in studio with us. We're going to talk a little bit more about investment strategy and taxation as well. Also, you know, reminder, the U.S. added stronger than expected 162,000 jobs in August as labor market bounced back. So that's going to be big. And you look at the non-farm payrolls here, too. You know, the non-farm payrolls are pretty strong here. When you look at the data, the graph's a little small on our screen. But that's a strong number, and you look at 162,000, and I think there's a big delay in the markets because you've got all this investment and manufacturing happening, so there's a delay there. So it's talking about 162,000 jobs last month, as well as the consensus estimate of 56,000 and followed the additional 21,000 jobs in July, revised from an originally reported decline of 23,000. So those numbers come in late a little bit, but that'll be interesting to see, Mark, how that plays out with the economy. And kind of where we're going.
3: Yeah. No, I think the administration's doing a good job. You know, as far as the economy, I love the tariffs. People hated them for that, but I love that we did that. We're generating trillions of dollars.
2: Yeah.
3: I love that our borders are safe. I love that he's messing around with Canada. I mean, I think that, like, he's right. If you want all these benefits and we're paying you guys billions of dollars a year, then become a state. Otherwise, we're going to stop.
2: Yeah.
3: And then they can't survive without our money. So what are you going to do? We want your oil. We'll take your oil then in exchange. Yep. You know, you're not doing anything with it anyway. So I love what he's doing. You know, love or hate the guy. I mean, I love it.
2: It's going to hurt them a lot more than it hurts us. I think they talked about the numbers this morning. It was like something like 4.whatever% is what it, that's nothing for us.
3: We spend a lot of money to Canada.
2: Yeah. And they wouldn't even support the Bombardier jets and things like that. I mean, it stinks to kind of go through the hard times, but we have to do that. And we have to stand up to the bullies. These other countries have been bullying us. And it's like we're the New York Yankees in this case, right? Or what, you know, call it the Dallas Cowboys. Like we're the team, we're the perennial winner. So why should we bow down to some AAA team?
3: Yeah, and everybody, you know, always has their own opinions. That's fine. But let's use Venezuela when he went and just got their president, right? And captured him. I think everybody can agree that that guy was pretty evil and it needed to be done.
2: Exactly.
3: You know what I mean? Like, it needed to be done. Those poor people in Venezuela. I mean, that's a terrible situation that they've been in. Venezuela used to be one of the top economies on the planet. And now it's so, you know, the theft from the government has just been atrocious. But again, people were upset that he did that. But I think we can all agree that that needed to happen.
2: Yeah, and Cuba's next if they don't get Cuba, their stuff together.
3: You know, obviously he's dealing with Iran. But I don't know. I just think that if America is powerful, America is the one that's going to keep the world safe. And I think that we need to be, continue to be powerful.
2: Especially in our hemisphere. I agree with you.
3: Yeah.
2: Mark, how can people connect with you, bud?
3: Yeah, certainly you could text or call at 727-804-7220. That's 727-804-7220. And again, like you said, you know, we'd be happy to do a free review. If you're thinking about college planning, retirement planning, we do have alternative ideas that are not just mainstream, like 401k, IRA, etc. So certainly reach out to us.
2: Yeah, reach out to the show. We'd love to put you in touch with Mark Hay, financial advising expert, contributor as well. All right, coming up, U.S. launches foundry schools. We'll talk a little bit about, more about that, trades, some of the trades as well. And Logan Briggs back in studio with us, Gulf Shield Roofing, as well as Alicia Briggs. So we'll talk with them about their family-owned business coming up here on the Consumer Quarterback Show. 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

0: With SRN News, I'm Bob Agnew in Washington. Republicans aiming to try and reclaim a Senate seat in New Hampshire, and the man that will be doing it in the midterms is former Senator John Sununu. He was ousted from that seat when the Democrat, who is now retiring, Gene Shaheen, beat him back in 2008. He'll face off now with the Democrat in that state in the midterm elections. Democrats need to hold it if they want any chance of flipping control of the Senate in November. Flight data suggests a jet tried to abort an unsteady landing in Miami before the fatal crash this past Sunday, in which five people were killed on the ground. The NTSB says today it is interviewing the pilot and co-pilot to try and figure out what went wrong. Apple today unveiling its latest generation of iPhones at an event headlined by CEO John Ternus. He took over for Tim Cook on September 1st. More of these stories at srnnews.com.
1: For nearly 3,000 years, Homer's The Iliad has shaped the Western imagination. 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
2: 1 year ago, the nation mourned the loss of one of its biggest advocates, one of its biggest fans, and one of its strongest warriors, Charlie Kirk. 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
8: This afternoon, expect a mix of clouds and sun along with a heavy thunderstorm, making it a humid day. Be cautious of possible flash flooding. The temperature will reach a high of 91 tonight. There will be a thunderstorm in the area during the evening hours, with some clouds breaking later on. The low will be 77. Tomorrow will bring mostly cloudy skies and continued humidity, with a chance of a thunderstorm in some areas during the afternoon. The high temperature will be 90. That's your AccuWeather forecast. I'm meteorologist Joe Lundberg for AM 860. The Answer.
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10: 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We would love to talk to you. We've got Logan Briggs back in studio with us. Happy anniversary. And also Alicia, Briggs, welcome in, guys.
5: Yeah, I brought the better half with me today.
10: There you go.
5: Yeah.
10: I love it.
5: 14 years of marriage. No better way to celebrate it than on radio with you and the audience.
10: Yeah, I love it, man. Thanks for doing that. Thanks for coming in. And yeah, you know, family-run business. Tell us a little bit about the family-run business.
5: Yeah, Alicia, do you want to add anything there?
11: I'll let you start.
5: Yeah, you know, she's been there since the very, very start, obviously, with a marriage of 14 years. When we started Gulf Shield Roofing, she kind of handles more of the operation side. I handle more of the production and sales side of things. So we make a great team.
10: Yeah.
5: You know, and it's been a blast. You know, we've been through two hurricanes, you know, with the chaos of raising three kids, too. So, you know, it's never a dull moment, that's for sure.
10: I tell you. Yeah. I tell you, it is. It's a busy household there. How do you manage everything, Alicia?
11: Well, in the business side, we really have to stay in our lane. So Logan has to stay at what he's good at, and he has to stay out of the paperwork, which he is happy about.
10: Yeah.
11: So we just try to, like, really set our lanes and stay in them. Otherwise, you know, that kind of can cause some issues.
10: Same with us. My wife, Lindsay, and I, it's very similar, you know, to, you know, it's great when you have that complementary skill set. You know, and I think that's what the creator had in mind. You know, God had that in mind. He's like, hey, you know, sometimes guys are better at certain things and women, and then you get into the personality types and all the different, of course, like with Keller Williams Realty, we have different, they call it, what's the test they call it? You know, different personality assessments.
5: Yeah.
10: There's all different names for them.
5: Oh, yeah. There's a bunch of them out there.
10: Yeah. Myers-Briggs is one.
5: Yeah.
10: Tony Robbins did a different one when I went out his stuff. But yeah, because that way, you know, it helps you kind of align where you're going to be seeing your best results and stay, like you said, stay in your lane.
5: Yeah. Oh, I mean, just for example, like for permitting, right? So every roof we do, we have a permit process we have to follow. Different municipalities, different counties, different cities. You know, she stays organized with all that perfectly. You know, if I was in charge of that, I mean, permits would take 2 weeks. With her, it takes 2 days.
10: Yeah.
5: So yeah, we complement each other dramatically.
10: That's great.
5: Are
10: you using AI too at all? I always like to ask kind of, you know, how's AI affecting your business?
11: I mean, not a ton yet, right? I mean, some of the marketing, sure. Like with some of our advertising things, it's easier to use AI and those type of things. But unfortunately, not a ton yet internally. There's not a lot that we have. Can do. I mean, it's not on my side.
5: Yeah. No, I mean, all the processes are so specialized, you know, AI, I'm sure AI will get there. You know, it's only a matter of time. But as far as AI, I mean, there's a lot with scheduling appointments, customers' interactions, maybe like through text messages and the website. Because now on our website, you can book appointments right there from the start. So like you can go on, pick a time that works for you, select the time, put in your information, and then you can book an appointment right there. So, you know, that's where we've had some AI success, and then we automatically respond to those. But for the most part, as far as, you know, in the living room, dealing with homeowners on my side of things, no, AI has not taken over yet. I hope it never does.
10: Yeah.
5: But, you know, we'll see. You know, I was just hearing that, you know, Tesla is starting to build all their robots now. So there won't be a matter of time before I get replaced. You know, it would be hard, I guess. But, you know, those are things where, like, we're seeing AI have the most dramatic. It's kind of like more like the customer interactions with like text messages and emails and stuff like that.
10: Did you see that video? That video that was circulating around the internet. This built the first, what was it called? Molded house or what are they? Where they build the house out of the
11: 3D printing.
10: 3D printing.
11: Yes, that's wild.
5: That?
11: Yeah,
5: that's kind of cool.
10: A couple weeks ago, we talked about it on the show, but yeah, it's pretty neat how they just lay plastic layer or whatever they composite.
5: Yeah. It's like cement. You know, it's crazy.
10: It's really firm. And that was the questions people had. Yeah. How will it stand up with a hurricane? And they claim that it's pretty solid. And then you still need the framers to go inside, finish up the electrical, pulling the wires or whatever they're doing framing wise.
5: Yeah, no, there's a lot of, I think, big milestones coming up in building, you know, just in general because of the, like, you know, the housing crisis, they want to call it, or we're not having homes built quick enough. You know, so I think they have to get, you know, they have to advance that kind of technology.
10: Yeah, and you know, I've kind of flipped my position on these data centers. I've got an article pulled up on my screen here about the Gateway Pundit. $39 million was spent to turn you against data centers. Here's who was behind it. So this article really kind of lays it out. It's basically the Chinese Communist Party saying, hey, don't, you know, putting out propaganda to Americans. You don't want these in your backyard. You know, it tells you all about the downfall. But really, if you look right here, I mean, it's military operations require AI now. So it's essentially what happens is it makes it a, you know, like, hey, let's say we're on the offensive here. And then you all of a sudden now you're receiving incoming fire. Now you switch it to a defensive mode and it puts all those bots in order to help defend you. But then also on top of that, President Trump had, of course, being ahead of it, looked at the, you know, what's behind the Trump plan. is that number one, it's going to make data centers pay for their own electrical costs plus a little more, so that costs for ratepayers decrease. The leading data center companies have already signed President Trump's ratepayer protection pledge. And then number two, make it easier for data centers to be constructed by reducing regulation and speeding up the permitting process. So essentially, it's another arms race.
5: Sure. Yeah, no, I think the data centers are interesting because you're like, well, why would it? I found it interesting, like, oh, we're just going to use so much power, it's going to be more expensive for everybody else that lives near one. Mm-hmm. It's like, well, why wouldn't we just supplement them to make them pay for more? Because they want these so bad. I mean, you hear the stories of them offering millions of dollars for, you know, 20 acres, and they're like, we'll give you $20 million.
10: Yeah,
5: yeah. You know, you hear like they have their funding and the investment is there. So why wouldn't they just charge them more for electricity where we need those?
10: Yeah.
5: That's kind of where I was kind of idea. It's like, why wouldn't we do that?
10: No, exactly.
5: You know,
10: and build it into the deal.
5: More expensive for the, you know, the residents.
10: That's right. Build it into the deal. It's before the meter is what they call it. It's before the meter. 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Wanted to get to a couple of listings. We'll jump right back into it. This one on Barrett Avenue is nice. We've got a Plant City listing, 4133 Barrett Avenue, Plant City. Beautiful listing. Just hit the market a few weeks ago. This one is a... 3-bedroom, 2-bath, 1,500 square foot, just under quarter acre lot. 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Walden Lake Communities amenities. 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I've got the Old Glory flying there in the front yard. I love the curb appeal on that home.
5: Oh, yeah.
10: 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And yeah, I'm racing my class to those saving our ass overseas. Yeah, that's right. Shout out to our veterans, our troops out there, and our very own Dave Vargas right here. He's a veteran and the president of the Pinellas County Veterans Association. So any veterans out there, reach out to the show. We'll plug in with Dave and get you guys connected. And thanks to all of our vets out there. So, Logan, what else are you seeing? So we're right here in the middle of the hurricane season. What are some of the tips? What are some of the thoughts in your mind right now?
5: I mean, look, everyone's been saying it's been a slow hurricane season. You know, we're seeing like El Nino or El Nina, whatever the weather pattern is. You know, now is Hawaii's getting like a Category 3 hurricane, which we pray for those folks over there. I hope everything's okay. You know, we saw, you know, I think it was Tropical Storm Dolly that came through Texas. So the threat is still there. You know, we're not out of the woods yet. So, you know, stay prepared, stay ready. Get those free roof inspections from us. We're going to document the condition of your roof it is now. So if there is a storm event, it's very easy to deal with your insurance.
10: Yeah.
5: You know, because regardless, the insurance company doesn't make any money when they pay out a claim. So they're always going to fight to keep that. So if we make it very, very hard for them to keep that, and we kind of force them to do the right thing, especially after major storm events too.
10: Yeah. Have you been involved with litigation in some of those instances where, you know, homeowners are suing an insurance company or maybe the builder?
5: Yeah, of course. I mean, it's hard not to find those situations. You know, we typically partnered up with the public adjusters to help kind of litigate for our homeowners. Because as a contractor, I can only do so much. You know, I can, you know, use my license as the license holder. I can kind of pressure them, you know, hey, look, we have to follow certain building codes and manufacturing specs. So, you know, as far as that goes, we can communicate with the insurance carrier. But as far as arguing and litigating claims, you really need to get a public adjuster involved if that happens. But we do a great job, you know, communicating with the insurance company before hopefully that has to happen.
10: Yeah, that's strong, man. You know, Wall Street Journal article came out, too. You've got Americans without college degrees are having one of the best job markets in years. They're in the middle of that. You look at the trades, you look at kind of the micro foundation, as we've talked about before. But there's so much opportunity in you know, skilled trades, welding, electrical, plumbing, HVAC, you know, of course, learning how to be a roofer.
5: Roofing. I mean, unbelievable. Yeah. I mean, plumbing, electrical, I mean, it's unreal. And it's not just Florida. It's everywhere. So if you're not, if you're listening to this and you're not in Florida, the opportunity's everywhere in the trades.
10: Right.
5: And it was kind of like when I was going through school in like the early 2000s, it was, you had to go to college. If you're not going to college, you're not going to be successful. You're never going to get a job. Yeah. And it filled a lot of fear with a lot of folks to go in and get these college degrees that they're never going to use.
11: And they're still paying for.
5: What's that?
11: Yeah, exactly. And they're still paying for.
5: Yeah.
10: They're
5: you get
10: still
5: a ton of school debt.
10: The jobs aren't there. You got a worthless degree. It's, you know, gender studies or whatever kind of
5: basket weaving. Yeah, you know, it's crazy.
10: Yeah, up in you know, some of these different areas, especially I think like Massachusetts and some of these
5: you know, some of the liberal arts schools.
10: Yeah.
5: I mean, you hear like French art history studies. It's like, what are you gonna do with that?
10: What are you gonna do with like, that? Yeah. Like, you're gonna make money, man.
5: Yeah,
10: come on. Making money. But yeah, to your point, it was like, hey, where are you going to go to college? Not if you're going to go to college, right. You know, it's which college are you going to?
5: Exactly.
10: And it was big, of course, you know, I was coming out of school looking at, you know, going in to, I had an opportunity to play quarterback for the Naval Academy or, you know, had opportunity at USF. So, you know, everybody has their own path, but I think right now more than ever, I actually just called one of my younger folks in my cousins in my family. And because he was expressing that interest. And I said, hey, I just want to remind you, remember we talked about Mike Rowe Foundation, go to his website. I mean, they're giving out scholarships for these kids. Employers are signing up. I think even Meta, some of these big, you know, tech giants are offering these types of programs now.
5: Yeah.
10: And they're guaranteeing you a job.
5: Yeah. It's pretty incredible.
11: I mean, we've talked about it. We both went into corporate America for a little bit and we were both regretful that we didn't start in the trades right away because there's so much opportunity there. I mean,
5: I mean, we were in corporate world and we were like flipping homes on the side and, you know, doing some real estate investing. And I don't know, the sense of accomplishment you get when you build something on your own your own hands and you see it through from start to finish, that's a lot better than doing some kind of accounting reports or expense reports for some big, huge corporation that doesn't even know who you are.
10: That's right. Yeah. And then you take a look at, you know, the write-offs that you can get. I mean, this was a clip I pulled off of social site.
12: If you put your child on payroll, you can pay your child up to $15,750 without your child needing to file a tax return. That's
10: a lot of people don't even realize that.
5: Yeah.
10: So the tax write-offs by being self-employed. And then now we've got Amendment 3 on the ballot.
5: Yeah.
10: So Amendment 3 is huge. Make sure you register to vote Florida.gov. Make sure you're registered to vote. Sometimes, you know, you may fall off the voter rolls, however that works. Go to register to vote Florida.gov. Make sure you're ready to vote. And make sure you spread the word and the truth and the facts around Amendment 3. And I love what Byron said. Byron's come out and says he's going to fight for property taxes no matter what.
13: Well, number one, Florida was correct in the anti-Sharia bill.
10: And that's wrong.
13: Affordable Florida starts with a limited government that respects hardworking taxpayers who fund it. Under my watch, every contract, every budget, and every fee this state spends will be posted online, out in the open.
10: So I love that. You know, transparency, right?
5: It's like all we want.
10: We get audited by the IRS. It's not like we can't turn stuff out. These governments, these local cities and counties, they are wasting money left and right. Yeah. And then they want to complain about Amendment 3.
5: Yeah, because now they're going to be like, oh my gosh, people are going to know we're spending the money.
10: Yeah.
5: Let's get better at hiding it, I guess.
10: Yeah, exactly.
5: Yeah, it's pretty incredible. I mean, and Amendment 3, that's property tax too, right?
10: Yeah, that's the property tax reduction. Yeah.
5: So it's like, I can only imagine. So like 2 years ago, we probably did maybe like 20 to 30% of our re-roofing projects were financed.
10: Okay.
5: Now I bet we're 50-50.
10: Yeah.
5: You know, so if homeowners are feeling that pinch, they're feeling the, you know, the pressures. Plus, every year, roofing gets more and more expensive than it was the year before, whether it's labor or materials. So, you know, giving them some kind of relief, giving homeowners like myself with three kids, you know, the ability to, you know, not pay less in property tax is a phenomenal opportunity.
10: For
5: everyone that
10: owns
5: property.
10: And I love, there's a quote here too on property taxes, whether Amendment 3 passes or fails, we are going to reform property taxes in our state with the goal of eliminating homestead property taxes once and for all. So that's what Byron's pledge is. It's not just to continue this Amendment 3. Let's, you know, because 150,000, tripling from the 50,000 that it's currently at to 150,000. Okay, that's good. That's a good start. But it hasn't been changed since 1980. Yeah. I mean, it really needs to be up to 500,000, right?
5: Exactly.
10: So then in 2028, it goes to 250. So it's 50 now, triples in year one. Year two, it goes up another 100,000 to 250. And that'll cover about 60% of a Floridian's on their primary residence is non-school tax. But I love what Byron's saying. He's going to go for a complete elimination like DeSantis originally wanted.
5: Yeah, let's get rid of it all. I mean, we don't need property tax year after year after year.
10: Renting our land.
5: Yeah,
10: we're renting our land from the government. It's absolutely absurd. All right, quick break, right back. More with Logan and Alicia Briggs here. 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We'll get into some National Association of Realtors stats as well. And I want to also have Logan talk a little bit about some of the competitors' tactics that he's seen going on out there. What to look out for and more coming up here. 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
10: 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All right, we've got a hot listing here at 4925 North U.S. Highway 441 in Ocala. Four bedrooms, 2.5 bath, 2-car garage, 2236 square feet, over 3 acres of land. And this one's also close to... You have access to 441 and 301, so you've got a dual access point there and a commercial aspect as well with other land also. So you got 3 acres of land and a single-family home in Ocala, and we have a commercial listing as well on this property. 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So, Consumer Quarterback Show, we take great pride in being a consumer advocate. A lot of times you hear in this you know, the electrical or the contractor space. Mm-hmm. You know, you hear some of these high tactic stress tactics. Whew. And high, you know, tell us about some of the competitors that you've seen or heard.
5: Man, it's just, I always hear those horror stories from homeowners, like, you know, the guy only would meet with the husband and the wife, right? Right. They call it a two-legged sale. I didn't even know that was a thing.
10: Yeah.
5: And they'll only meet with those two. Right there, major red flag. Right there. Mm-hmm. Major, major red flag. That means they're going to try to pressure you into sales. Like
10: designing it.
5: You know, either working you two against each other or whatever it might be. So definitely red flag there. If the estimate's over an hour long, or they need more than an hour to talk to you about roofing, run. Another red flag.
10: Yeah.
5: It shouldn't take that long. All of our estimates are always free. So you should never pay for an estimate either. You should never pay for an inspection from a roofer either. You know, those are things that or should always be complimentary.
10: Yeah.
5: Very, very important to understand that. Cause I hear a lot of homeowners like, I paid $500 from the inspector for it to come out, but he said I could use it for my roof. It's like, well, he's just going to add $500 to your total if you go with him.
10: Wow.
5: So just be careful with that. You know, a lot of homeowners talk about how they're, you know, there's a sales rep came in and was in their home for 4 hours.
10: Wow.
5: You know, came in at 4 o'clock in the afternoon, didn't leave till 8 o'clock. You know, yeah. They're eating dinner with them. You know, it's like, yeah. No, you shouldn't have to be putting up with that. You know, but a lot of these roofing contractors will come in there and they'll try to do these really pressure sales. You know, it's almost like they're selling a timeshare to you.
10: Yeah.
5: Right. And, you know, and a timeshare, you know, you might do it for a free excursion. Right. I think we got roped into that in Cabo one time.
10: Yeah.
5: You know, we tried to do, we were poor. Right. It was our honeymoon. We didn't have a lot of money. And we did this, you know, 6 hour timeshare for some free ATV. And we didn't even qualify because we were too young or something like that. It was ridiculous. But like, it's, you know, you see a lot of that. And as a homeowner, if they can't take no, especially that first time, especially when you're paying $17,000 to $20,000 for a new roof.
10: Yeah.
5: Like, no, go get multiple estimates. 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
10: Nice.
5: So definitely take a look at those. I mean, those are glowing reviews. 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
5: Yeah.
10: 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How can people connect with you?
5: Yeah, reach out to our website. 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
10: 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All right. Hey, another great show. Thanks for coming in, guys.
5: Thank you.
10: We want you to please go out there and consider committing a random act of kindness. 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
0: With SRN News, I'm Bob Agnew in Washington. Republicans aiming to try and reclaim a Senate seat in New Hampshire, and the man that will be doing it in the midterms is former Senator John Sununu. He was ousted from that seat when the Democrat, who is now retiring, Gene Shaheen, beat him back in 2008. He'll face off now with the Democrat in that state in the midterm elections. Democrats need to hold it if they want any chance of flipping control of the Senate in November. Flight data suggests a jet tried to abort an unsteady landing in Miami before the fatal crash this past Sunday, in which five people were killed on the ground. The NTSB says today it is interviewing the pilot and co-pilot to try and figure out what went wrong. Apple today unveiling its latest generation of iPhones at an event headlined by CEO John Ternus. He took over for Tim Cook on September 1st. More of these stories at srnnews.com.
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21: Tonight, expect a chance of a thunderstorm early, then becoming partly cloudy. The low will be around 77. Tomorrow will be humid with a mix of clouds and sun, leading to a heavy thunderstorm in the afternoon. This storm could bring some heavy downpours, potentially causing temporary flooding in low-lying and poorly drained areas. The high temperature will reach 90 degrees. That's your AccuWeather forecast. I'm meteorologist Jason Caterina for AM 860, The Answer.
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22: Welcome to Sekulow. It is a genuinely packed show, a packed house today. Jordan Sekulow here, Will Haynes in studio. We've got Rick Grinnell joining us a little bit later, and Attorney General of West Virginia, J.B. McCuskey, will be joining us. So we have a packed show, and today we're kicking things off with a bit different of a topic. You know, usually this is not something we'd weigh into, but of course, the world has been keeping an eye on the Lindsey Clancy case and everything that's happened. And we, of course, know that it went to a mistrial, essentially, where one holdout was saying, I can't acquit this person or at least give them something because of reason of insanity. And they couldn't get over one simple fact. They couldn't get over something that I think a lot of people will be listening to this will agree with you. We talk about the sanctity of life, and we talk about when life not only begins, but when life ends and how we treat that. And I think that this is showing sort of the growing epidemic that maybe go beyond the legal side and go to just the well-being of the American mind right now. When you hear something so casually thrown away like this, this is from one of the other jurors. Now they're making the rounds. They're making the press rounds talking about this because, as I said, only one of them decided that they were going to hold out and said they just couldn't get over this simple fact. So, again, this is a juror on NBC News talking about this, and wait until the end when you hear this, what they think is an egregious reason that this person could not vote to acquit.
24: Every one of us, in the hours of her frustration, would get up and walk the room because you just couldn't sit anymore, and would all go over to the cart with the exhibits. He got up to the cart once very briefly and went back to his seat. He would not he would not interact with us try to understand. We read to him on numerous occasions the definition of reasonable doubt from Judge Sullivan's instruction. He actually said one day in the end, well, why don't we have the judge come in and read it again? And we were like, no, we have it in front of us. We don't need that. And we would highlight it and, you know, so-and-so, this is the definition of reasonable doubt. But he had the hardest time getting off the fact that Lindsay viciously killed her children.
1: He had the hardest time getting over the fact that Lindsay viciously killed her children. That is where we live today in the current society. And I think we need to talk about this. We need to talk about this, Will, and how it plays into just the idea of life and how life is treated even in the court system.
3: Once again, this is, it's a tragic thing when you think about all the context here. But the way that so cavalierly this juror said that the one person couldn't get over the fact that Lindsay viciously killed her children, it's shocking to hear. It shocks your conscience. But I think it goes to what we've been talking about, especially in a state like Massachusetts, where this is taking place. Even the fight of the state against pro-life pregnancy resource centers, the clapping at the late-term abortion bill that was signed into law by the governor, that the culture of protecting the sanctity of life is eroding much faster than we've ever seen.
1: Yeah, it doesn't only happen in the courtroom. It doesn't only happen in the law. It's happening just in our own mental psyche as we move forward. There's also a lot going on today. The GOP midterm convention, something that I don't think I've ever said before, is starting today. We'll talk about that and a bit more coming right up. Again, we have a packed show because Jordan is here. Will's here. JB McCuskey's joining us. Rick Grinnell's joining us. It is just going to be jammed, but I still want to hear from you. That is at 1-800-684-3110. If you want a way to get involved also right now, we got a petition up. If you hear something like this, you feel like our society has become desensitized to what's going on in the fight for life, go to aclj.org/sign. Sign that petition today and be a part of the team. We'll be right back with your calls, comments, and everything else.
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1: 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Phone lines are open for you at 1-800-684-3110. Mixing things up a little bit, we're talking about the Clancy case currently that is, we ruled a mistrial, and now details are coming out because the jurors are speaking. And the one quote that none of us here could get over as we, continue our fight for life, not only again in court, but also just in people's mental well-being. We're talking about life and we're talking about protecting life and not just life in the womb, but children's lives. And they said, this one juror who was the holdout could not get over the fact. He had the hardest time getting over the fact that Lindsay viciously killed her children and would not vote to acquit her in reasons of mental wellness. It's a sad place we're at, but it's also showing a bit of the times here, Jordan. It's something we can break down a little bit more.
19: Yeah, I mean, the fact that they said, he couldn't get over the fact that she viciously killed her children. I mean, right there, I think for most people, that's where you'd be hung up and where you really had to feel in court that this argument of this psychosis and the postpartum depression that would have had to be extreme to not justify this, but to excuse this in a court of law, that you wouldn't be what the usual sentence would be is life in prison in this state without a chance for parole. The distinction being potentially some kind of psychiatric holding, but then you don't guarantee how long people are going to be there. If it's all situationally based, so if it's all based on the fact that it was pregnancies and she's not going to have pregnancies again, then how long does she really need to be held in a psychiatric facility if that's what caused it? So that's a very complicated part for the jury to get to, but it seems like most of the jury was there. They're ready to do it. And there was a lot of cultural pressure around this to do that. Now, I'm not saying it's bad, because I think it's good to have these mental health discussions publicly. I don't know if this was the best case to start it on because of exactly what that juror said. It's just so vicious what she did to have a mental health discussion around that. Maybe it's a wake-up call to get ahead of these issues. Yeah. But that doesn't solve this case, and it doesn't bring justice for these three children.
7: Yeah, one juror said they were going to vote guilty the whole time, and then the last second decided, well, we don't know if she's going to be able to get the help she needs, so we're going to vote, you know, not guilty. So they proved, and she, look, there was never a moment they're saying that she did not do this.
3: No, the defense never claimed she didn't do it. That would have, I know there's a lot of people on the internet that like to claim that, but the defense never went down that path. What they went down the path is that she's not criminally responsible for her actions. And as you brought up, Jordan, that's a different discussion because, you know, not guilty by reason of insanity, that's not a new concept. That's not like they invented something novel here. What
19: you
3: is
19: be in prison for a very long time for that. You could be in prison for life for that, or in psychiatric facilities for life because of that. Now, this one brings up, as you said, Will, this other twist. And the twist is this is directly related to postpartum issues, so post-birth issues. So if you're not pregnant, how are you going to continue to hold that person for what they did if they are not pregnant? And then can you actually have them agree to not become pregnant? I mean, that becomes a whole
3: other ethical issues there.
19: Sterilization and these kind of questions. I mean, that would have to be the second discussion, I think, for people to feel even comfortable. But as you see, this one juror is being demonized for feeling like, I think, a lot of people who are afraid to probably say it, But a lot of us felt it, that it's really hard to get past the fact that she did this heinous act, and that's where you had to get past that to get to the not guilty for reason of insanity.
3: Well, and once again, and here's a bite from a different juror that was talking about you know, what they were trying to figure out. And why it's so relevant to this discussion. All of these things that why does this matter? For those of you watching, because it's one individual, it's horrific, but it's in Massachusetts, it's a state crime. You know, this isn't going to make national precedent for law. But when you start to hear how cavalier it becomes about what she did and what isn't in dispute from the prosecution nor the defense at this point, what was presented to this jury is that she did these acts. So much so that the juror that was very upset that someone wouldn't acquit by reason of insanity or not be criminally liable by reason of insanity was, she used the term viciously killed. It wasn't someone categorizing the way she was talking about. Those were her words. And it has become culturally okay for, this is an extreme example. Yeah. But when we talk about the abortion industry and the lobby that has pushed boundaries when it comes to what is the norm, I remember a article in the Journal of Medical Ethics that made a lot of waves in 2012. So 14 years ago, that was called Afterbirth Abortion, Why Should the Baby Live? And it got passed around a lot. Obviously, it's very heady, philosophical. Basically, these two doctors were arguing, bioethicists, that it, because a child can't realize their own needs and wants after birth, that after birth abortion should also be permitted. Now, everyone rejected that. It made a lot of waves in the pro-life sphere of how egregious this was, but it was pretty much rejected. Because that's an absurd concept. But what we're starting to see here, whether it be Governor Northam for Virginia that said in that late term abortion discussion of, you know, we'll make the baby comfortable, then decide what to do with it.
19: Yeah.
3: Or you think of the the bill that was applauded. We're not that far away from what this article says when you're having the jurors deciding the fate of a mother who used exercise bands to end the life of her children.
7: Look, I don't want to present this some other way, but I think you'd be shocked at what goes on in terms of child care, post-birth child care, when there are these situations. There are things that happen to hospitals I don't think that are on the up and up totally with this. And I think we have to be very careful with this. I think maybe this will be an eye-opening moment, like Will said, where you can actually have these conversations, because these are conversations that are really happening inside of the medical field. These are our conversations that are happening inside of now our own brains to discuss where we think life should and shouldn't be protected. But let's even hear again from another juror. This is Bite 7.
8: Trying to figure out if she murdered the children. She did. And she's admitting that. We're trying to figure out, did she know right from wrong at that time? And with everybody saying she loved her children so much, and everything proved she loved her children, from her journals to her mother-in-law, everything proved that she loved her children. So she had to have snapped and not known what she was doing. To me, that it was proof.
7: It was the proof. Now, Jordan, I think this actually brings up a very interesting legal argument here as well, because again, it's like, where does these kind of excuses, if you'd say, land you in terms of, you know, mental fitness and where you are in terms of when it comes to murder, and now at this point, triple murder. Does that play into this? And what does it look like when clearly she had a good defense?
19: So they're called affirmative defenses. You are affirming that what they are saying about you is true. You did the act, but you are not guilty because of this defense. And this defense was one that, as Will said, has been around for a long time. It's insanity. And that it wasn't you doing it. It was, you were taken over by biological, chemical depression, postpartum issues.
7: Yeah.
19: And, you know, we saw the age range there of, I think it was, you said 8 month old.
11: 8 months
19: was
11: old,
19: the youngest. So that would be the closest, with the postpartum. That's, again, I think that it's worthy of having that discussion. They talk about it all the time especially your first child.
7: For sure.
19: But when you have these extreme cases, I think people do want some option where they feel like there's going to be punishment here. And that punishment could come with intense counseling, but not just letting these people out into the streets in a few months.
7: Yeah, it can be both.
3: There's another danger here as well. Where, you know, you see the...
19: ban her from having children. Can you... I mean, I don't think you can even do that under the U.S. law. So could this... She could be pregnant again, have a pregnancy that had no problems, then have a second pregnancy, no problems, have a third pregnancy, have issues. And, I mean, this is... So even though it doesn't set a precedent nationwide, it does set an idea nationwide for jurors. So if you are end up as a juror in a similar case like this, you're going to remember this case.
7: I mean, they picked, clearly whoever was deciding who's picking the jurors for the defense, I mean, they almost got it.
3: Here's also the concern, though, right, is that if you equate what Lindsay Clancy did with the term postpartum depression, now they were using more postpartum psychosis was the term used here, but everyone that's talking about in the news and the people that are carrying signs are saying postpartum depression. If you equate with what Lindsay Clancy did with postpartum depression, that's going to discourage people from getting help that they may need.
7: Because
3: postpartum depression does not mean you are a murderer.
19: No, they're taking a pretty widespread used term that can define a lot of normal kind of depression behavior that does not include taking anyone's life.
7: Yeah. Hey, phone lines are open for you, but when we get back, that's at 1-800-684-3110. Attorney General West Virginia, J.B. McCuskey, is joining us, also somewhat talking about protecting kids in different ways. We'll discuss that, as well as some other news coming from him. You're not going to want to miss this. It's really interesting. Again, we're going to shift topics here. Give us a call, though, if you want to chat about this. 1-800-684-3110. Again, protect the sanctity of life. 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And, of course, get yourself connected with the ACLJ at aclj.org/sign. We'll be right back.
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0: For nearly 3,000 years, Homer's The Iliad has shaped the Western imagination. 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
2: Welcome back to Seculo. Jordan's in studio. Will's in studio. We've got a packed show this entire hour, and we're joined by our first guest of the day, ACLJ alumni, of course, the current Attorney General of West Virginia, J.B. McCuskey. Now, in this moment, Jordan, there's a couple different things happening right now, and I think we wanted to address them all in the air.
3: Yeah, two victories that West Virginia was leading the charge in, but it affects the entire country. One affects all of us when it comes to how we power our homes and our cars, vehicles, transportation, and office buildings, about everything else in the country. And then one, of course, about protecting our children. And the first I wanted to go to, which is the latest, which was out of New York. JB, the Attorney General of West Virginia, you guys led the charge here because New York had announced this climate change superfund that would have cost just West Virginia possibly $75 billion in fines to companies based in West Virginia because they provided the gas, the coal that powers the infrastructure in New York State.
4: Yeah, so it $75 billion was actually for the entire country. So if you're somebody that lives in Texas, or you're somebody that lives in Louisiana, or you're somebody that lives in North Dakota, you're somebody that lives in Kentucky, Ohio, West Virginia, they were coming after your job. And what New York said was, is our liberal bloated budget, we can't balance it. And so what our plan here is to create a fake cause of action, pass it through the legislature, and fine our oil, coal, and gas companies $75 billion for damages that they were unable to get past even a motion to dismiss at the district court level, even in New York. So they passed it as a law. And what this law would have done is retroactively fined all of these energy producers for legal work that they did to produce the energy that drives America every single day. And the scary part about this is it wasn't just New York. Vermont had a similar statute, or has a similar statute. Maryland has one proposed. Illinois has one proposed. California has one proposed. Massachusetts has one proposed. Virginia, Pennsylvania, Rhode Island, Delaware, you name the crazy liberal state. They all had climate superfunds, along with most of our liberal blue cities. And so what this would have done is it would have spiraled completely out of control. And that $75 billion would have turned into hundreds and hundreds, if not trillions of dollars of fines for the people that drive the American economy. And particularly here in West Virginia, what is so absurd about what they were trying to do is, you know, the idea that they were passing these laws in skyscrapers that were built with the steel that we made for them, right? We mined the coal, we built the steel, and we built their buildings. And they're literally and figuratively looking down upon us saying, you know what? Your lives, your occupations, and the American economy aren't worth our insane climate agenda, as well as our socialist policies that we're going to fund with these fines that we're going to levy upon you. So we took the fight to New York. We had 24 of our fellow Republican attorney generals behind us. But we took the fight to New York, and we won a decisive victory in front of an Obama appointed judge in Syracuse, New York, saying that this law violates the Commerce Clause. This is fully preempted by the Clean Air Act. This is fully preempted by federal law. And I'm just so proud of our team of lawyers who once again walked into, you know, the state where they claim to have the best lawyers in the country, and we kicked their butts. And anybody else who tries to pass one of these laws, we're going to kick their butt too, because that's how important it is to me, and it's how important it is to the American economy.
3: Well, that's what I was going to ask you next. You talked about some of these other states that have these on the horizon or are starting to implement them as well. Are we going to see similar lawsuits there because this was a district court? Are we going to see New York appealing this, trying to fight back?

0: on this Superfund? And what are the attorney generals and your office prepared to do?
1: Yeah, so we were actually backed up on this case by the U.S. Chamber as well as the American Petroleum Institute, both really incredible warriors with us in this fight. But yes, we fully anticipate that General James will appeal this ruling to the Second Circuit. We fully anticipate kicking their rear ends again in the Second Circuit, which we believe will render any of these statutes within that circuit unconstitutional as well. But what we know is that the left doesn't let the facts get in the way of their arguments. And so we fully anticipate that California and all these other states will just say, well, that wasn't in our circuit. So we have the playbook, we have the lawyers, and we have the expertise to defeat anybody who tries to impose these irrational energy policies on the people of West Virginia and all of the energy producing states in this country.
2: Well, in JB1, I mean, that entire region was in the country really was built on the backs of West Virginians who do. I mean, people are afraid to say things like this, but fossil fuels and coal, it's a moral good in history. It has built the society and the infrastructure and given the life expectancy and all of the breakthroughs technologically that we've been able to achieve in this country and be the greatest country on earth is because of the fossil fuels and the industry that comes out of West Virginia. But I think it's also important that when people have a different agenda in a different state and they try to go and violate the Constitution, it's up to state attorneys general like yourself who will stand up for the Constitution that will protect the entire country, not just your own state.
1: Yeah. And you know, there's a couple things here, right? So the American dream and American exceptionalism was built with energy, and energy is the lifeblood that pumps our economy. And you cannot make the argument as a humanist that fossil fuels are bad. It is actually subhuman to be a greeno leftist moron, because millions and millions and millions of people would die if we adopted what their policies are. And if you believe that human life has value, you should and you must believe that fossil fuels are the only way to create the kind of life and future for people all around the world so that they can not just live, but that they can thrive. And so that they can build their economies. Why is it fair that that America is the only place in the whole world that has air conditioning, right? I believe that people in sub-Saharan Africa and people all over Europe deserve to have all of the exceptionality and the incredible life that Americans have, too. You know, and that all comes from fossil fuels.
0: You know, JB, we've got just a couple minutes, but I want to hit this, too, which is protecting children. We've talked about it on the show last week. I know you're traveling, and this is, again, another major settlement you were part of as an attorney general, 52 attorney generals from states and territories, $18 billion in settlement money. But even more important were the new procedures that are going to be put in place by Meta when it affects teenagers. And this is on both Facebook and Instagram. And Meta's call for TikTok and YouTube to do the same. And they will actually even make their restrictions more intense and provide more money to states if TikTok and YouTube do that. I have a feeling that there could be some court challenges coming straight to TikTok and YouTube as well.
1: I have a feeling that those things might be coming as well, Jordan. And again, this is an incredible settlement. And what we're doing for kids and importantly for their parents is we're giving parents an equal playing field here. Parents want to be able to control their kids' social media use, but they don't know how because their kids know how to use it better than they do. Yep. And it's not just teenagers. I have an 11-year-old and a 9-year-old, just like you guys do. And my kids use these platforms. And so it is great that Meta has done this. The next step here is to make sure that we have a seamless set of rules throughout all of the social media platforms so that kids are being protected on all of them. And once again, Jordan, and we've talked about this, this is another perfect example of how particularly the Republican attorney generals have stepped into a void that has been left by Congress.
0: Yes.
1: Congress should have acted on this a decade ago, and they are incapable of finding 5 or 10 friends to get to 60 votes to even do the things that protect our country's most vulnerable people. And so the attorney generals have decided we're tired of this, and we are going to use the courts to create the kind of life-saving change that our families and children need. I couldn't be more proud of all of our Republican attorney generals. And if you live in a state that has one, thank your attorney general. If you live in a state that doesn't have one, find your Republican candidate and support them as much as you can.
0: Yep, thank absolutely. You, JB, as always. And thank you for the work that you're doing. And we're doing a lot of this work with the state of West Virginia
3: We'll be right back. Second half hour coming up. with SRN News. I'm Keith Peters in Washington. President Trump says oil prices that spiked because of the Iran war likely won't come down until after the U.S. midterm elections. Oil prices jumped more than 3% today, pushing international Brent crude past the $100 threshold for the first time since July as salvos between the U.S. and Iran escalated. A panel of federal judges is considering Louisiana's assertion that mifepristone, a key drug in the most common abortion method in the U.S., should not be dispensed anywhere but a medical facility. The case argued Wednesday before the 5th U.S. Circuit Court of Appeals is one of three making its way through the courts. On Wall Street, the Dow down by 405 points, the NASDAQ dropped 168. More details at srnnews.com.
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5: 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Generally speaking, it completely falls. How much is it going to cost? Who's going to pay? And will it work?
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6: At night, expect a chance of a thunderstorm early on, then clearing skies later. The temperature will drop to 77. Tomorrow will bring mostly cloudy skies and high humidity with a chance of an afternoon thunderstorm in some areas, reaching a high of 91. Tomorrow night, there is a possibility of a thunderstorm early, then partly cloudy and humid conditions with a low of 78. That's your AccuWeather forecast. I'm meteorologist Jason Caterina for AM 860, The Answer.
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9: Second half hour of Seculo coming at you right now. This is Logan Seculo, Jordan Seculo in studio, Will Haynes in studio. You just heard the Attorney General of West Virginia, J.B. McCuskey, talking about protecting children in social media. But we're also talking about the idea of protecting children in reality, and what happened with that Clancy case is something we discussed a little bit earlier, where you had a couple jurors, really one holdout from acquittal, saying, you know, I just can't get over the fact that she brutally murdered her children. And it made us all kind of take a step back and have to think about what this all means and what it means for the law and what it means for our idea of life and the protection of life. Something to think about for sure. Bill in Wyoming is calling on line one. I want to go ahead and take Bill because we're going to be moving into another conversation in the next segment talking about, yes, the GOP midterm convention, something you may or may not be familiar with that they're even happening. But Bill, go ahead.
10: Yeah, thanks for taking my call. I'm sure that there are a lot of people who feel the way I do about this. But the way things are going, and I'm beginning to wonder and get your opinion on this. Do you think that this might wind up being developed into another reenactment or bringing back a revival of the Roe v. Wade law? Because it sounds like this might go into a slippery slope in doing that.
9: I mean, Bill, I think that we brought that up because I'm not sure about it connecting directly to something like a Roe versus Wade law. Now, here's the deal. I think that you're going to have a fight to federalize abortion protection for the rest of our lives. It's going to be back and forth. And look, we never thought that we would get to the point. I'll be honest. I prayed that we'd get to the point where it was not federally legal, where it was something the states could decide. But, you know, if you would have told me 10 years ago, I would not have been hopeful that would have ever actually happened. But you had a president that pushed it forward pretty aggressively. At the same time, you're going to have the similar fight. And that's even what we're talking about right now, is when you start talking about the way we treat life will end up how we govern life.
2: Well, and I think to your point, Bill, the window of when it's acceptable to end the life of a child is getting narrower and narrower. Because you see, at the same time, the state of Massachusetts applauding at late-term abortion proposals and laws being signed into law by the governor, and people in white coats clapping all around her. At the same time, in the same state, you have a juror who is livid with someone who wanted to hold a mother responsible for ending the life of her 8-month-old, 3-year-old, and 5-year-old, and live it even so easily, effortlessly, using the phrase, he had the hardest time getting off the fact that Lindsay viciously killed her children. So that window culturally of when it is acceptable or you are not responsible for the ending of life of children is getting narrower and narrower and narrower. And so I think it may not be the government. It may not be a Roe versus Wade, but that I brought up that article that the afterbirth abortion was seen as absurd and mocked by people on the left because it was a fringe idea in a medical journal that conservatives were sharing to say, like, look, this is what they want. To now, a lot of people being only focused on the culpability of the mother here and not focusing on the 3 children who had their lives snatched away from them. And I think that's a dangerous place to be. I think that people can also be compassionate for people that struggle with mental health issues and not think we need to acquit just based off of a psychosis issue that is being argued in court if they are ending the life of children.
9: That's right. When we get back, though, we're going to be joined by Rick Grinnell, and we want to hear your phone calls as well. 1-800-684-3110. I want to take some calls today. Of course, we fight for the sanctity of life here each and every day, and you can be a part of that as well. Be part of our family here at ACLJ. Go to aclj.org/sign. It's a great way to get involved, not asking for money, just asking for you to sign a petition to get involved. I thank everyone for supporting us during the month of August, but now during September, there's plenty of ways you can get involved. And of course, if you want to support, you can. We always appreciate that. Again, that's at aclj.org/sign. We also are going to move this and talk about not only the midterm elections coming up, but the midterm convention, which is kicking off, that you may not even be aware that is happening. Let's chat about that when we get back.
11: Foundations of Freedom, a look at America's founding principles and the leaders who shaped our nation.
12: Ronald Reagan understood that preserving liberty required more than defending it. It had to be taught. In his 1989 farewell address, Reagan warned America about the danger of losing its national memory. If we forget what we did, we won't know who we are. Reagan understood that a free nation cannot preserve principles its people no longer understand. Every generation must learn why America's freedoms matter, understand the sacrifices that secured them, and accept the responsibilities that come with self-government. Liberty cannot be simply inherited. It must be intentionally passed from one generation to the next. Because when we fail to teach the meaning of freedom, we eventually lose the will to preserve it. So, are we preparing the next generation merely to inherit liberty or teaching them why it is worth preserving?
13: The following program was pre-recorded for broadcast at this time.
9: Welcome back to Seculo. Phone lines are open for you at 1-800-684-3110. In the next segment, take as many calls as I can. We've got a few lines open. It's a great time to do it. 1-800-684-3110. We're also talking about the kickoff of something you may not even be familiar that is happening, and that is the GOP midterm convention, something that is fairly new on the scene.
2: That's right. Actually, first time.
9: Yeah.
2: And this is taking place in Dallas. It's a 2-day convention. Now, obviously, the candidates don't need the delegates to nominate them like you see in the presidential election. So it's not quite the same style or format. But what you will see is you'll see President Trump. You'll see J.D. Vance. You'll see headlining speakers as well as candidates that are going that are on the ballot in November. Rick, it's a novel approach. It's something that hasn't been done before. Kind of just top line, what do you think about this concept of a midterm convention?
14: Look, I love it. I think this is exactly what Donald Trump does best. He comes out of the box with new ideas. And what he has decided to do is to really take the messaging that he has and all the accomplishments that the Trump administration has done and to really push them. And to really figure out what's working, what's not. I think that what you're going to hear from President Trump and from J.D. Vance and from all the others is a very consistent message that says, look, we've accomplished a lot. There's still more to do, but common sense has reigned. We've been able to close the border. We've been able to really turn around all of the problems that Joe Biden left us with. And there's still more to do, and we're still working on those, and we'll continue to work on those.
2: Well, and I think to that point as well, normally in a midterm, it is a scattershot of the issues that are being talked about, right? Because individual candidates and individual races that are making their case to their voters. And a lot of times they don't get that much attention. And when you're looking at something that is a razor thin margin in a lot of these areas, it's a very competitive midterm. Historically, the headwinds are against the party that still that has control at that time. This is something novel. It is making it, instead of about hyper local issues that sometimes these turn into a more thematic type election that you see in a presidential year. It's unknown how this plays out, right? Because it's brand new. But I think when you are starting to see things that we talk about, the rise of the DSA, the rise of candidates that align themselves with that, the pushback on many of the things that conservatives are trying to build on, it could be just the thing to energize people in a razor thin margin. Now, is it going to get the TV numbers that a presidential year does? No, I don't think it's ever expected to. But it is built for the people that could be on the fence, that don't know what the midterm's about, and are just hearing the noise that goes along with it along the way.
14: Yeah, look, I was hoping to be there, but I'm feeling a little bit under the weather, so I'm trying to rest up. But I think a lot of people are going. I think there's a lot of activists who want to know exactly what the messages are. They realize that President Trump has done such a great job. The candidates on the other side are completely, you know, socialist, communist, and proud of it, embracing some of these crazy ideas. When you look at the races, whether it's in Michigan or Florida or some other races, I have to say that there's just such a great energy on our side, because the reality is they are picking some very radical left-leaning folks and communist socialist apologists, and that's not going to go over. So when the Democrats move to common sense candidates, we can have a common sense discussion about issues, and I think the American people benefit. But when they nominate these far left radicals, I think people realize that, you know, you got to stay with the Republicans.
9: You think it's important, Rick, for people who are maybe watching this show to say, hey, it's worth tuning into the coverage, not just what's going on with the president speaking or the vice president speaking. Obviously, we're only 2 years now out from a presidential election, so we're going to start seeing some new faces, some new voices, not just in the presidential run-up, but in other situations. And usually, when you tune into one of these conventions, especially the big every four-year presidential conventions, it is to see who those rising stars are. But in some ways, I think people need to tune in to, like you said, see who is going to be there to eventually counterbalance what is happening right now on the left, which is you may disagree with everything they're saying, but there's no doubt that they're making their presence very known.
14: Look, President Trump is a genius at these live events. And what he realizes is that, you know, the media is far left. The media is always going to attack us. And so why not have these live events where we get to talk about our own messaging and we get to push forward the idea that we've been successful and here's why, and lay out all of the reasons that we've been successful. The media is going to have to take it. Now they're going to comment immediately and try to undermine it, but at least the message will be getting out that we have been successful in a variety of areas. And so I actually really like the idea of having these live events. It allows the media fewer opportunities to define us when we define ourselves.
2: Well, it's also no coincidence that it's being held in Dallas. This is at a time where perennially the race for the Senate seats in Dallas, in Texas rather, they keep saying, oh, it's close. It's going to be finally the year that they take Texas back. I think there's a little bit more nerves around Texas just because there was a primary fight. So some of the spending has already been used within that. However, as you said, trying to frame the things, not just letting the media do it. James Tallarico is a candidate who has said things like, you know, capitalism's an oppressive system. It's the same time they're trying to sell him as the moderate choice for suburban Texas voters. This could give an opportunity for people to actually see and hear what the two competing visions are, as opposed to what the media is trying to push.
14: There's no question that Republicans are now in a position where the more people find out about our candidates and our positions, the better we're going to be, because we don't want the Democrats to define us. They are radicals. We are common sense. Everybody knows that we've closed the border. They are arguing to keep the border open. So all of those issues are in our favor. The more we can get in front of people with our common sense candidates, the absolute better we're going to be.
9: And again, this is a 2-day event, so it's today and tomorrow. Obviously, it's going to be a highly watched moment, and if people know about it, I think that's what we got to first kind of educate, Will, for people to understand that this is even happening. I'm sure people that follow this show have an idea it's happening, but I didn't really even realize it was happening to this scale.
2: Well, one, I think it is to some degree smart that it's the week after Labor Day, because it is a time when the news cycle is a little bit slower. And so,
9: where?
2: But there is an interesting thing. There's a competing event tonight, the NFL kickoff. Yeah. But at a time when there's a slow media cycle, what are journalists, what are TV news going to do? They're going to go pull from this convention to run throughout the day. So it's a made for TV event that can be repurposed. It's doing a lot of the journalist jobs for them, as well as tonight, J.D. Vance is speaking, the vice president, and tomorrow, President Trump is speaking. So it will be newsworthy and headline worthy. It's not just a bunch of congressional candidates that you're not going to have an opportunity to vote for because they're halfway across the country. It is truly made to be a national style event.
9: All right. Well, thank you, Rick, for joining us. We appreciate it. And of course, we'll keep an eye on it for everyone who is, you know, not being able to watch it. Maybe you are choosing to watch Seahawks play. Maybe you said that you don't want to tune in.
2: It's interesting you said the Seahawks and not Seahawks Patriots, or you chose Seahawks over Patriots.
9: Well, they're the reigning.
2: Yeah, that's fair.
9: Then the Seahawks win the Super Bowl. Yes, okay. I mean, I feel like that's okay.
2: That's fair. But I mean, the Patriots,
9: I did see the Seahawks live like a week ago, also, or 2 weeks ago. Mm-hmm. They played here against the Tennessee Titans.
2: That's right.
9: I was there. The Titans won.
2: But it was because it was preseason.
9: But you know what?
2: There's a reason for that.
9: As a Tennessee Titans fan.
2: That's not so true when it comes to preseason football.
9: That's what people say, but not me. Not when you have a household full of Tennessee Titans fans. You take any win that you can get. Phone lines are open for you at 1-800-684-3110. Will you be tuning in tonight? But also, when you hear about what Jordan was talking about, the protection of kids in terms of even social media usage, and now you have an organization like Facebook Meta, Instagram and Facebook, actually calling for the protection of children. This is something that is pretty unprecedented. We know that at a time that some of these organizations have actually made it increasingly harder to police what your children are doing on these platforms, and made it to be where a lot of parents are just deciding they're not going to use these platforms. But maybe you have these tech billionaires and geniuses going, well, we all have kids.
2: Yeah,
9: we got to protect our kids too. What do you feel about that right now? Where do you set the line as a parent? 1-800-684-3110. I would love to hear from you on this topic, because it's something we've been working on.
0: We've been working, as JB said, on the federal level on laws about age verification. And that is something, again, the Senate has and the Congress has not been able to get through. So while that is still an effort we work on and we still support, we know we're hitting election time. Seeing these companies do this because of pressure from states.
9: Yeah.
0: If Meta can do it, so can TikTok and YouTube.
9: Yeah.
0: And sharing these funds, and we can protect our children better.
9: Yeah, no reason not to at this point. 1-800-684-3110. Get your voice heard on the air today. We'll be back for the last segment. I want to hear from you. 1-800-684-3110.
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9: Phone lines are open for you. We're going to take some calls, so send me on hold for a while. We're going to talk a little bit back about the Lindsey Clancy situation with the jurors. We also have some discussion about those other topics we had brought up earlier.
2: Will, yeah, I was just checking my portfolio over here because I got a bunch of that laptop coin from Hunter Biden.
9: Hunter Biden's meme coin?
2: Yeah, man. I mean, I bought it at $250 and it's now down to $166.
9: We need to clarify.
2: $166.
9: Didn't actually
2: buy any little jokes there.
9: That's impressive. I like you had to clarify that it was a joke. Just in case people thought that you were like, oh, man, you lost it all.
2: I'm remarkably calm if I had bought at $250 and am now
9: depending
2: down.
9: On how much you bought, yeah.
2: I still think I'd be pretty upset.
9: I'd be upset, but I'd be like kind of a joke. But if you bought, you know, a couple dozen, I'd feel for you. All right, let's take some calls. Let's go to Lisa in North Carolina. You've been on hold for a while, Lisa. Lisa, watch on YouTube, by the way. It's a great place to watch. You know, YouTube has actually, you know, we've talked about this, been a little bit more open to having these conversations. So go to YouTube. You can be a part of the chat. Also, it's a great way to kind of connect with like-minded people. Sometimes not so like-minded people, but it's a fun time. Lisa, though, in North Carolina, you're on the air.
19: Hey, I just want to say it just doesn't make any sense to let someone off on insanity because, and I mean, if they do, they still need to pay for what they've done. And what if he would go into psychosis again or whatever you call it and then go snatch someone else's kids and do the same thing?
9: Lisa, we were just talking about this during the break, which is if you can claim that every time murder happens, that it's, reason of insanity can be acquitted, most people in their right mind aren't murdering. You know, that's not like, I feel like that's almost every murder. We're not talking about self-defense, you know, manslaughter or something like this.
2: Killing
9: or something happening in a car accident. You're talking about murder like this, gruesome, horrible murder. Likely, you are not doing that in your right mind.
2: Right. And so even the whole, you know, not criminally liable by reason of insanity starts to break down for a lot of people just because of the rational thought behind it. Yeah. But even there, Lisa, yes, the statement from even the defense and everything is that if she were acquitted, she will likely face civil confinement where the judge is getting her into a mental facility, someplace that will, she's not free to go. But the opposite of that is that then I'm sure her defense will be continually arguing, petitioning the court to release her because they said this was a one-time thing. That was even the defense is that she never had psychosis, had psychosis, committed the act, and then has not had it since. So therefore, the defense is going to be arguing continually until the judge decides that, okay, yeah, you satisfied this requirement, that you should let her go because this is no longer an issue, an ongoing issue. You shouldn't be confining my client for something that's not going to happen.
0: Yeah, which you could see because, again, there are people that have psychotic issues that aren't related to one necessarily event, so it's not related to just childbirth.
2: Right.
0: And so those kind of individuals, it's much, much easier to keep longer-term in facilities if you were to find them not guilty because of their insanity, but because of that and their psychological breakdown is so extreme that it's not something that can be cured, and it's not, you know, you can't pinpoint it to one thing. But the problem then becomes exactly what Will says, is that when it's a one-time thing, and you say it was all related to pregnancy, it didn't happen with two other pregnancies, but did happen with a third, why can you then continue to civilly confine someone that you said did this because of that if they are not putting themselves in that situation again, which then opens the door to, is she not allowed to get pregnant, or if she got pregnant, does she have to go? Does she have to be arrested? I mean,
9: I think it would also be very different if they were saying that she didn't do it. You know, right. If this was a defense saying that she's not guilty of this, and here's why, and there's a conspiracy, and there's these things, but that's not what they're claiming.
0: No, not at all.
2: And that's also the reasonable doubt issue that even this juror brought up.
9: It's not OJ.
2: It's talking about the reasonable doubt is not reasonable doubt if she did it. It's reasonable doubt if she's criminally liable. When you start to blur those lines, it makes it, one, a lot more confusing for even a jury to understand. But we got other calls. We'll get to it. We've played it. Yeah, but it's just even that fact alone, reasonable doubt isn't whether or not she committed the act. That's not in dispute by the defense. The reasonable doubt is whether or not you should hold her responsible for the killing of her three children. Yeah, and that's a much harder thing to wrap your head around.
9: Try to get a couple more calls in. Let's go to Marsha in Texas. Go ahead, Marsha.
20: Yes, Martha. I just learned recently that there are 10 states of the 50 states now who are taking the lives of the unborn. Up until right after they're born, and I didn't know that.
9: Yeah, there was.
20: And I just
9: go ahead, Marcia or Martha.
20: Yeah, and I just think it's horrible. We got Roe v. Wade passed, and now the states, which have the right to do this, I'm sorry, I'm getting my echo.
2: Martha, here's also the problem. You talk about these states; it's things that we've been fighting at the ACLJ. They've also started incorporating this language, perinatal, which isn't just up until birth. That period covers after birth as well. And so there's not a lot of logical leaps that you have to take here to get to seeing where states are saying, hey, you can't even investigate if a child is discovered to no longer be alive in that perinatal period, because it could have repercussions on the abortion industry. So, yeah, it's not too much of a stretch to see how devalued life has become. That the focus of this trial even wasn't on the children who lost their lives, because that is where even the laws of this country are going, where it covers a period after birth, and you can't even investigate it if there is a child that's discovered that is no longer alive.
9: Yeah, and as you mentioned, Massachusetts obviously had the pomp and circumstances around it. You had, obviously, the celebrations that was disgusting, but yeah, they weren't the first or the only to do it. They're just the ones that seem to kind of put it out there as a media moment. Massachusetts always seems to do this. I want to take one more call. Irene, New Jersey, go ahead.
21: Hi. I feel that she's totally responsible, regardless of why. All of us have a choice, okay? And there's consequences to everything we do, whether it's good or bad. These children are dead. She needs to be accountable for that. Okay, the blame game is getting old. Okay, people always do the blame game for why they did this and they did that. And it started in the Garden of Eden. Eve blamed the Satan. Adam blamed God for giving him the woman who did this. The blame game has been going on forever, and it's getting old. This woman killed not one child. She killed three, regardless of the reason. You should be accountable for what you do.
9: Well, of course, Irene, we agree with you in this situation here, but it is sort of a sad day where that's even a discussion point. Again, like I said, if her defense was saying she didn't do it, and I see some people in the chat thinking that, that's not what her defense is saying. Her defense is saying, yeah, she did it, but, you know, here's why. And how do we judge that in terms of the morality of life in general? It doesn't have to just be about how we're dealing with this in the courtroom. It's also how we are dealing with it in society. That's going to do it for today's show. Thank you all for joining us. It was packed. Thanks to JB. Thanks to Rick Grinnell. Thanks to Will and Jordan. I'm going to thank myself. Why not? And with that, I want to thank you for supporting the work of the ACLJ during that big moment in August. But today is a great day to get involved in a different way. Sign that petition. Help protect life. We've won some very big fights, but we need you standing behind us. 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
1: With SRN News, I'm Keith Peters in Washington. President Trump is heading to Dallas for his Republican midterm convention, where he's expected to speak both tonight and tomorrow. Trump says too much is being made of many Republicans opting not to attend the convention.
3: The reason that some people are not coming is because we don't have room for 500 politicians. We have room for the ones that have a close race, if they're slightly behind or slightly ahead or tied. But we don't have rooms for people that are 35 points up and don't need to be there. We said stay back in campaign. Every politician that we've wanted to be there is there.
1: The event is part rally and part fundraiser, aiming to boost Republican candidates by highlighting Trump's first 2 years in office. Vice President J.D. Vance is also expected to speak. The U.S. military says it destroyed five Iranian oil tankers on Tuesday in response to the latest attacks on its warships. The latest burst of back-and-forth strikes moving both sides back towards open hostilities.
5: Following the American strikes, Iran launched missiles toward U.S. targets in Jordan, according to Iranian state-run media. Jordan's military said its air defense systems intercepted 18 ballistic missiles launched toward its territories, and two others fell in places where no one lives. No casualties were reported. The latest strikes are part of a dual economic and military approach by President Donald Trump to bring an end to the war. The Trump administration on Tuesday also imposed sanctions on additional elements of Iran's aviation industry, targeting more than two dozen commercial and private airlines, in a new push to isolate Tehran from its remaining trading partners. Bernie Bennett, Washington.
1: A federal judge in Miami has ruled that social media influencers Andrew and Tristan Tate must remain in custody as they fight extradition to the United Kingdom. That's where the brothers are accused of rape and sex trafficking. This is SRN News. Will a woman ever be president?
23: According to the latest poll from the Pew Research Center, 37% of Americans do not believe a female candidate has much of a chance to win the White House in their lifetime. That's up from 26% who felt that way 3 years ago. 17% think a woman will become president, down from 25%. And who cares most about seeing the first female chief executive? Democrats, 30%, and women, 22%. Michael Harrington reporting.
1: The UK government is banning trade with Israel's West Bank, where it claims that Jewish settlers are carrying out ethnic cleansing of Palestinians. Israel denies that charge and points out that the West Bank is part of Israeli territory. Foreign Secretary Ed Miliband says the UK will ban imports of all goods and services from the region, including financing, construction, infrastructure, and advertising. This is SRN News. Here's the Wall Street Business Report.
24: President Trump said today oil prices that have surged because of the war with Iran likely won't come down until after the U.S. midterm elections.
3: Shortly, but right after the election, because they'd like to have it that way, but right after the election, oil prices are going to be tumbling downward. They're going to be tumbling down, and we'll get them down, I think, for gasoline. We'll get them below $2 a gallon.
24: An Anthropic researcher is resigning over concerns about irresponsible development of artificial intelligence. Jacob Coxon, who worked at Anthropic and OpenAI, shared his worries about unsafe development practices and underestimating AI's capabilities on the social platform X today. His post reached nearly 100 million people overnight, sparking widespread online discussions. It was a big losing session on Wall Street today because of tensions in the Strait of Hormuz. The Dow was off more than 400 points. For the Wall Street Business Report. I'm Bob Agnew.
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8: Tonight, expect a thunderstorm in the area during the evening with clouds gradually breaking up later on. The temperature will drop to 77. Tomorrow will bring mostly cloudy and humid conditions with a chance of a thunderstorm developing in some areas during the afternoon. The high will reach 91. Tomorrow night, there may be a thunderstorm in certain spots earlier in the evening, but skies will become partly cloudy and muggy with the temperature settling at 78. That's your AccuWeather forecast. I'm meteorologist Jason Caterina for AM 860, The Answer.
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12: Larry Elder here, the sage from South Central, the Prince of Pico Union, the Czar of Common Sense, the great Eldersky, Don Lorenzo. Welcome to the program. No victocrats allowed because we've got a country to save. 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
12: 888-971-SAGE, 888-971-7243. I am Larry Elder. We are Salem News Channel. Get ready. Exciting 3-hour show. No holes barred, and I have a full set of teeth. The Republican midterm convention is being held as we speak in Dallas, a rare midterm convention. The father of one of the heroes of Flight 93, you remember that one that crashed Pennsylvania? On 9/11? Well, he says the DSA is more aligned with terrorists than Americans. The UK claiming, I'm using their term, settler terrorists are carrying out, again, their term, ethnic cleansing of Palestinians, has now banned trade with Israeli settlements in the so-called West Bank. I'll explain why I say so-called in a minute. In response, Israel said it would close the British consulate in Jerusalem. It's getting ugly. The California Republican candidate for Governor Steve Hilton and the Democratic candidate Javier Becerra have agreed to a debate, finally, on September 30 to be moderated by CNN anchors Jake Tapper and Dana Bash. Not too biased. A top executive with TD Bank says the U.S. economy, quote, has been strong, end of quote, in the face of challenges. Why are shootings in Sweden down 80% from their peak in 2022? Hint, it has a little something to do with a new get-tough approach toward illegal aliens. Democratic House Leader Hakeem Jeffries says it's a lie that he supports health care for illegal aliens. Meanwhile, on the very same day, California Governor Gavin Newsom bragged that California provides health care for illegal aliens. Awkward. All of this and more, 888-971-SAGE, 888-971-7243. Next segment, I'm going to play a audio text I received from a friend who happens to be black and happens to work in the entertainment industry. I want to say a few things before I play that text for you, so stick with me. I was at the car wash, I think it was two Saturdays ago, and a man comes up to me, tells me how much he admires the show, that he is in the entertainment business. I ask him, and turns out he is on a very, very popular show. And he says, I am deep in the closet. Nobody knows I'm a conservative. Now, I live in the Hollywood area, so it's not uncommon for me to run into people who are in the industry and have a similar conversation. I've told you about some of them. A few years ago, a studio was filming at the house next door to mine and wanted to use my driveway area for catering. We negotiated a deal, got a little bit of money for that. And I've never seen a film being made, but it was a film featuring Javier Bardem and Annette Bening. And I'm at the top of my steps watching them film. And up comes a man who turned out to be head of catering. Now, we were very far away, so nobody could hear us, but people could see that he came up. We were talking, having a pleasant conversation for several minutes. Around 6 months or so later, he calls my show and says, "Do you remember me? I'm the guy that came up to your staff that we were talking about various things." I said, "Oh, yeah, I remember." He said, "I have not worked since then." Obviously, nobody could hear what we were talking about, but the very fact that I knew you and approached you, I have not worked since then. 2016, before the election, Nina is a recovering actress, so she knows a lot of people in the field. And a woman from Michigan came to visit her and brought her daughter, who was very hot actress in Michigan, and wanted her to come out to California. She wanted to come out to California and get in the big time. And I'm in the other room listening to their conversation. And I heard the mother say, "We have an appointment tomorrow with," she named the agency. There are only three or four major agencies in the city, big time agencies. And she said that she intended to vote for Donald Trump. And she believed that Donald Trump, despite what people are saying, will very likely win. So I went into the room. I said, "Excuse me, I overheard your conversation. Did I hear you say you're a Trump supporter?" She said, "Yes." And I hear you say you have an appointment tomorrow. "Oh, yeah, my daughter does. I'm going with her. We're going to this agency." And I said, "Do not mention that you intend to vote for Donald Trump." And she said, "Why?" I said, "You're not from here. You don't get it, but you will. This industry is violently left-wing, and they will not hire your daughter. They will not take her on as a client if she is perceived to be a conservative. Even if she's not out of the closet, they won't like dealing with somebody who's like that." She said, "Are you serious?" I said, "It's a heart attack." Next day she comes and she says, "Thank you so much for telling me." I said, "What happened?" She said, "For the first 15 minutes of this meeting, these agents were sitting around a table trading stories about what an a-hole Donald Trump is. And I might have said the wrong thing at the wrong time had you not warned me." One Christmas, went out to buy a Christmas tree, and three or four actors came up to me. They're working part-time. It's tough making a living as an actor full-time in the city. And they looked both ways each time and told me they were big fans, and then whispered how much they enjoyed my show. So one of them took me to a tree that I liked and told me it was going to cost $40. And I said, "I'll take it." And I said, "What do I do now?" I said, "Go up to my boss." By the way, he said, "My boss hates your guts. And when I told him you were down there, he said, 'So what? I hate that SOB.'" I said, "Whatever." So I went up there. And the boss charged me $80. And I paid it. I couldn't remember the price that the actor told me it was. I didn't think it was 80, but I wasn't going to fight with the guy. So I go back down, and the actor's putting the tree on top of my car. I said, "By the way, your boss charged me $80. Is that what you said the price was? He said, "No, it's 40. He said, "He charged you 80. I said, "He sure did." So he charged up. I couldn't hear what they were saying, but they engaged in loud, animated conversation. And the actor came back and gave me $40. He said he ripped you off just because he hates your guts. Not fair. This is how it rolls in this place. I mean, talk about intolerant. Now, my friend, whose audio text message I'm going to play for you, is, I've never said this to him, but he is, in my opinion, a recovering victocrat. He's not mega, but he used to be, as David Mamet once referred to himself, a brain-dead liberal. And I'm on a text tree with another man who happens also to be black, who's in the same industry, but he has retained his left-wing inclinations, although he has moved in a much more sensible direction. Now, I'm not going to say I'm the reason that both of them have moved in a much more sensible direction, but they have both told me that I have had an influence on how they think. Stephen Miller, as you know, used to be on this show from the time he was 14 or 15 years old, and he was a student at Santa Monica High. I thought he was so smart, so articulate, that I had him over the years on the show 69 times. The reason I know the number is because Stephen Miller, if you know him, counted the number. And one time, Stephen was in the studio. Normally, we just talk on the phone. I met his parents, and his father referred to me as one of Stephen's mentors. Very proud of that. I said, Stephen, what is it about my show that you like so much? He said, well, not only are you knowledgeable, not only are you articulate, I'm just telling you what he said, you have the ability to change people's minds. He said, and that's powerful. I gave a speech once, and there was a black man standing in the back of the room. Most of the people at the gathering were white. Big guy, buff. Every time I make a point, he'd shake his head. Make another point, he'd shake his head. Make another point, he'd shake his head. And when the speech was over, he walked up toward me. I said to myself, this guy's going to kill me. He happened to be black. He said, I had no idea that the percentage of black kids entering the world without a father in the home is now 70%, up from 25% in 1965. I had no idea of the dropout rate you're talking about. I had no idea there were so many public schools where 0% of the kids were math and English proficient. And he went on and ticked off a number of other points I was making about that particular topic during the speech. And he said, I thought I was knowledgeable. I see now I've been watching too much CNN and too much MSNBC. I'm now going to broaden my scope of information. I will play you the audio text coming up. Now, my fellow Americans, fellow Eldorados, turning 65 should feel like a reward. 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
6: 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Up, up, over, over, click, and you still spelled it wrong. I'm Kim Commando for NativePath. 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Oh, those days are over. Your smart TV can use a regular computer keyboard. Any old one in the closet works. Just plug it into the USB port on the back of the TV and start typing. That's the whole trick. Wireless keyboard, pair it under Bluetooth in your TV settings. Suddenly, you punch in a 16-character Wi-Fi password in 6 seconds instead of 6 minutes. In the words of late-night TV, wait, there's more. You can also now search for a movie by typing the actual title. You sign into a streaming app without wanting to throw the remote. This works on most Samsung, LG, Roku, and Fire TVs. Cost? Nothing if you already have a keyboard. Your TV could always do this. It never mentioned it. Talk about the strong silent type. 5 minutes, one newsletter, a million happy readers. It's free at GetKim.com. Here's something your body never tells you. Somewhere in your 20s, it quietly starts making less collagen. No memo, no warning. You notice it years later. fine lines, thinning hair, nails that break, and feeling a little less flexible on that morning walk. That's not getting older. That's collagen slipping away. But you can support your body naturally. 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It gives your body the building blocks it needs to support smoother-looking skin, stronger nails, and shinier hair. And some studies suggest collagen supplements may even help support bone health. This is not about turning back time.

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0: number of states in the U.S. I don't know what all of the national sanctions or repercussions or retaliations will be from the U.S. Hasn't been announced yet. But I do know that there are a number of states, let me mention one of the largest U.S. states, Florida, that has a law that if this action is taken, then Brits will not be able to do business with any company or business in Florida.
1: You talked about the Jew hate of the UK government. Were you aware that the British Foreign Secretary is himself Jewish?
0: Yes, I was aware of that. There are some Americans that don't like America very much. They march in the streets and burn our flags. Doesn't mean that they love America just because they live there.
1: So would you describe him as a hater of Jews?
0: Well, let me finish. You go by what people do, not just by what they say or who they're related to. This is an irrational action. That's what I'm saying. I don't understand what it's supposed to achieve. If the UK is really interested in dealing with issues they feel like are wrong, where are the sanctions against North Korea, China, Russia? Where are the sanctions against many other nations in the world?
1: But that was an interesting comment, wasn't it? Where you accused the government of Jew hate. Were you aware when you typed that out on social media that Ed Miliband is Jewish, or did you find that out subsequently?
0: No, I was aware of it, yes. And it did not change my opinion of what is being going on. I feel like that it's a discrimination against the Israeli government. It's a discrimination against the Jewish people. And I don't understand the rationale of it.
2: Senator Tom Cotton last year proposed legislation to have the United States stop using the term West Bank as opposed to Judea and Samaria. It's called the Recognizing Judea and Samaria Act. The name West Bank erases, as I said, 3,000 years of documented Jewish presence in the area. The proposed congressional change would acknowledge what biblical scholars, archaeologists, and historians have confirmed over time. These territories are part of the historical Jewish homeland. More reaction to the move by UK to ban products made in the so-called West Bank. I'm Larry Elder.
3: With SRN News, I'm Keith Peters in Washington. Five members of a cleaning crew were wrapping up their shift when they were killed as an Amazon cargo jet plowed into their van at the Miami airport. A lawyer for one of the victims, Joel Rodriguez Naranjo, filed a wrongful death lawsuit Wednesday. The crew worked for Professional Ocean Service Corporation, which has cleaned planes at the airport for 15 years. The battle over Missouri's congressional districts has returned to the U.S. Supreme Court just 2 months before a crucial November election. Many Missouri voters are unsure which U.S. House districts they'll vote in and which candidates will appear on their ballots. A federal appeals court panel sided with Republicans on Wednesday, supporting a new map backed by President Trump. On Wall Street, the Dow down by 405 points, the Nasdaq dropped 168. This is SRN News.
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13: Tonight, expect a thunderstorm in the area during the evening with clouds gradually breaking up later on. The temperature will drop to 77. Tomorrow will bring mostly cloudy and humid conditions with a chance of a thunderstorm developing in some areas during the afternoon. The high will reach 91. Tomorrow night, there may be a thunderstorm in certain spots earlier in the evening, but skies will become partly cloudy and muggy with the temperature settling at 78. That's your AccuWeather forecast. I'm meteorologist Jason Caterina for AM 860,
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